0: And, you know, I mean, he's listed as only 160 pounds or whatever, but he runs like he's 210 pounds because, I mean, guys that are much bigger than him will hit him, and he'll keep his feet turned, and he'll spin out of these tackles when they, you know, the defender will ease up thinking they've got him, and he'll just break out of it and keep going. So he's a good runner. And I think as he develops, he keeps the speed and he adds muscle. He's going to be a great back for Sumter over the next 3 years that he's got left here.
1: Cleveland Pinckney in now looking for the direct snap for the two-point conversion. Pinckney's going to take it to the left side and practically walks into the end zone untouched. So here we are with 1:02 left in the first quarter of play. Sumter is up 16-7 over Gray Collegiate. And with that second two-point conversion, we got to imagine that either Connor Rivers is absent tonight or is injured. And I haven't gotten an injury report from Coach Hoshauer or anybody, but I do see Connor Rivers standing in front of me with a looks like an ace bandage around his right knee, and he is out of uniform, no pads, no helmet. So I think the Gamecocks have had to just kind of work around his absence because he's been pretty much money as it relates to the point after attempts.
0: I think it's a little bit of both. I think, you know, Connor's obviously hurt. He's out tonight. But I think with Gray Collegiate, Coach Marlowe wants to be aggressive. We know he's an aggressive play caller. I think even if Connor Rivers was healthy, I think he still would have went for the two-point conversions because he wants to try and get as big a lead on them as he can and capitalize on those where he can because, you know, the defense has struggled a little bit, but he wants to get a lead and keep the lead.
1: Brayden Taylor, this time his kick is picked up at around the 28-yard line by a midfielder, and they bring it up to around the 40-yard line. So they will enjoy some decent field position after a little bit of a missed kick by Brayden Taylor on that as it just flew right into the hands of the War Eagle that was standing almost at the 30-yard line.
0: And we talk about, you know, the running back, Jamarian Witherspoon. I hope Gray Collegiate don't turn around and try to recruit him to their program for next year.
1: That's a long commute to West Columbia, so hopefully he won't pick up residence anywhere else. Xavier Wright works out of the gun. This time a quick pass. It's picked up by number one, and he is going to take it to the 10, the 5, and to the house for Gray Collegiate. So one pass play from Xavier Wright to number one, Royce Williamson, and the War Eagles now have 13 on the board.
0: Yeah, the play initially looked positive for Sumter. Rashawn Dickey got through the line with ease and was about to hit the quarterback, and he just got the ball away and just made some guys miss. They obviously were a blown coverage, and that has seemed to be our, I don't want to say Achilles heel, but that has been a place that we have struggled at times, right, is in the secondary. When we're on, and we're playing up on them. We're batting down balls. We're doing good. But man, when we're not playing up on guys and we're blowing our coverages, we really struggle sometimes in the secondary as they.
1: Number 19, Weston Mims, kick for an extra point was good, but a flag came out immediately, and it doesn't look like Gray Collegiate is moving very quickly, but it looks like the White Hat's going to go have a word with Coach Bryant over on the War Eagle sideline because I think this penalty is probably going to be against Sumter, and they will take it on the kickoff. So the White Hat comes out now. The point after attempt is good. It was a,
0: I believe that was roughing the kicker, possibly, or yeah, personal foul. Looked like a personal foul on something.
1: Foul, and then he just.
0: I did not see it. What happened? I'm not sure.
1: It came from almost underneath the goalpost. The flag did, so it must have been something, maybe a chop block or something. But 47.6 seconds here left in the first quarter of play. Sumter up 16-14 after a great collegiate turnover resulted in yet another touchdown for Sumter, this time at the hands of Jamarian Witherspoon. Another two-point conversion by Cleveland Pinckney, the fourth. And then Gray Collegiate comes right back and answers. And like we talked about just a little bit earlier, Isaac, this may be a battle of who gets the ball last.
0: Yeah, and I think that's why Coach Marlowe is going to keep going for it on two, because now he's still ahead. Even though they both scored two touchdowns, we are still ahead by two since we went for two,
1: right,
0: and converted it both times. So 16-14 with 47 seconds to go in the first quarter. As Gray Collegiate lines up, I imagine unless he does a squib kick or something crazy, this will go out of the back of the end zone.
1: Yeah, he is kicking from the 45-yard line after that 15-yard personal foul penalty. And kind of funny, Weston Mims is a left-footed kicker. And
0: this is the second one in a row, isn't it?
1: Yeah, from last
0: second week in a row.
1: Last week we also had a left-footed kicker, and now we have a left-handed quarterback. So, of course, the Weston Mims will go right out the back of the end zone, almost threw it through the uprights.
0: I think it did go through the uprights.
1: Thankfully,
0: you don't get points for that.
1: Yeah, thankfully. Otherwise, that would be a quick three. But Gamecocks will pull it out to the 20 here, 47.6 seconds remaining in the first quarter of play, and it has been a quick back-and-forth quarter as, again, Xavier Wright not afraid to throw that football and not afraid to take a lick either. He's been pressured many times on his several passes. Again, we're here at senior night at the Reggie Solomon Field at Memorial Stadium for the final regular season home game for the Gamecocks, and this is their second region contest. Both of the teams came into the contest 1-0 in the region. Gamecocks are 4-3 overall. Gray Collegiate 3-4 overall. Richardson's going to give it over to his receiver. Quick stutter step on the left side. He's at the 30, 35, 40. Stutter misses the tackle and stepped out of bounds right at the 35-yard line, or he was going to break for at least 30 more.
0: Yeah, Reggie Shen started kind of up the middle, got through the line of scrimmage and broke it outside, got to the sideline. I didn't think he stepped out. That was close. I mean, obviously, he's closer than we are, but, man, if he had not stepped out, there's no telling if he could have took that to the house or not. He definitely would have been across midfield, right. I think.
1: This is going to be a foot race one way or the other.
0: Yeah, no, a great game nonetheless. We'll set up a new set of downs, first and 10 at Sumter's own 35-yard line.
1: Frank Richardson takes a minute to get his signal from the sideline. 7 seconds remaining on the play clock. And Richardson will wait till it comes all the way down. He's going to keep it himself up the right side. He's at the 45, the 50, back across midfield at the 30, pushes the tackler out of the way and gets caught at his shoelaces and is dropped down at about the 13-yard line. So two huge runs for Frank Richardson tonight already.
0: Yeah, Richardson pulled the handoff, went to the right side on Sumter's sideline, read his blocks and went between the guard and the tackle through the B gap, broke it outside, had a couple guys on him. He stiff-armed and threw one guy off to the side and was going up the middle and got tackled by the other defender from behind, as hopefully he's not hurt. He did come off a little bit. He looks okay. People are dapping him up. He looks okay, just getting a breather, I'm sure.
1: Number 19, Cleveland Pinckney, goes to that direct snap format again. He is solo in the backfield, empty set. He's going to take it himself. He goes to his left side looking for some room. He's got it. He gets pushed out to the left side, stays on his feet, walks into the end zone untouched. Isaac, this is crazy. Touchdown, Gamecocks. Touchdown, number 19, Cleveland Pinckney.
0: Yeah, and Pinckney just took it. Again, went out to the outside. He stiff-armed one guy and got into the end zone right there at the edge corner of the pylon. And, I think this will come down to maybe not just who has the ball last, but who can create the most turnovers. The whole reason we're ahead right now is because of that strip sack. Even though the defense has struggled, they got a turnover, and that's how a huge turnover margin can be.
1: Cleveland Pinckney is going to keep it himself again, and the two-point conversion is good for the third time in a row for your Gamecocks. With 4.5 seconds left in this first quarter, Gamecocks are up 24-14. We'll step away for a quick break. We'll be right back with more Gamecock football right here on Z95.5.
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1: Gamecock football coverage on senior night here at Memorial Stadium on the Reggie Solomon Field. 4.5 seconds remain in the first quarter of action. Gamecocks have put another 8 on the board. 3 straight 8s for 24-14 here. And the very, very short few seconds of the quarter, ball is down to the 5-yard line. He brings it out to the 20, 25 on the right side, and he will be pushed out of bounds. And that will wrap up the quarter. Since we just stepped away for a quick break, Isaac, I think we'll stay here just a minute and recap for those that are just joining us. Just coming in, we're at the quarter break. between first and second quarter. The Gamecocks lead 24-14. The Gamecocks have run three consecutive two-point conversions to almost perfection.
0: Yeah. And, I'm still new to these charter schools. I don't know your opinion on them as far as, like, people say they can recruit, and being that great collegiate, being near Columbia, obviously a whole lot of athletes around there. What's your opinion? Do you think they should be in a league of their own? Do you think they shouldn't be allowed to recruit? I mean, as somebody that's in the school system, if people don't know that, and you've been in the school system a long time, what's your experience or opinion on this kind of matchup?
1: Great Collegiate is kind of an anomaly in the charter school world, simply because they serve in the Columbia area and the Columbia market, and they touch several school districts where they sit. They hit Lexington 2, Lexington 4, Lexington 5. They also hit Richland 1, Richland 2. And if the student applies to and gets picked to attend that charter school, then they can pretty much, I don't think any high school should be able to recruit, because then it definitely has an uneven playing field. But right now, takes the ball, he's looking down the left side, he's still on his feet moving, and he's just going to have to throw it away for an incomplete pass. That'll bring up second down and 10. But as far as that goes, that just gives you an uneven playing surface, because
0: some— And that's kind of my question. You're playing— you're a school that can recruit, not just recruit, but you're in Columbia, and then you're playing against a school that has, right, five other high schools in the county. And I'm not saying Sumter's a bad team. I'm just saying not all the best athletes in the county are coming to your school. Crestwood's got athletes, Wilson Hall's got— everybody's got athletes.
1: Right. As we set up for the second down, Xavier Wright has it. He's going to do a quick screen pass out to the right side and quickly pushed out of bounds, well before the line to gain, maybe a 5-yard pickup on that play, 5.5 at best. That'll bring up now third down and 5 to go. They do not recruit players. You cannot recruit players under the high school league rule, but they can help you get to the school in a certain way as far as an application push.
0: It's not recruiting, but it's like kind of recruiting. Not technically recruiting.
1: The party line is they do not recruit, absolutely not.
0: Gotcha.
1: The other party line is they can make things advantageous for certain students to come to their school.
0: Gotcha.
1: Xavier Wright's going to look up the left side. Mm. This time that ball goes right through number 6's hands and actually pops number 3 on the back. And that was Quattlebaum that missed that ball. And this will be the first time we've seen the punt crew come out. And from what I saw during pregame, the punter's got a decent little leg on him. So number 29, Jamarion Witherspoon, will take his place on the opposite side of the field. As, again, I believe that's Weston Mims will come out. Number 19 takes care of all the kicking duties for them. And if you do notice, too, a much smaller roster for Great Collegiate than for Sumter High School. Sumter High School is pulling from big kick now down the middle of the field. Witherspoon's going to pick it up at the 20-yard line. He's going to try and make some room, does a little dance, does a spin move. He breaks away from one guy. Big hit on that play. He's at the 40, crosses over 45. Now he's going east to west. He crosses over midfield. He's on the left side of the field. He could go all the way. Touchdown,
0: oh,
1: Gamecock.
0: No.
1: Touchdown, Witherspoon. But there's a flag.
0: That is such a bull crap flag. The guy come back. It wasn't a crack back block. He didn't block him in the back. He blocked him in his front, I thought. I think that's a very touchy play. I do not agree with that at all. I don't care what Eric McKnight says. The ref sucked on that play. Man, what a return. He probably ran 120 yards
1: exactly
0: on an 80-yard return. And, I mean, he started out to the left. He went to the right. He come back to the left. He went back to the right. And the great thing was Sumter was blocking for him the whole way. Nobody was standing around watching him. The Sumter Gamecocks were keeping their head on a swivel, trying to find guys to block for him. We saw at least 3 or 4 blocks that they made to help keep him going. And that's just a terrible call. I do not agree with that one bit. The defender was still in the play. He could have dove and made the play. He come back and blocked him. I don't agree with it. I think it was an awful, terrible call by that referee, and he sucks now.
1: So a touchdown, a kickoff return for a punt return for – we're going to get it right in a second. A punt return for a touchdown is negated by an illegal block, which backs them up to the War Eagle 45-yard line. Still a 35-yard return for Witherspoon, but again – fantastic fancy footwork by him as he went east to west, north to south.

0: got a big game now in, deep in the red zone, first and 10 for Sumter at Gray Collegiate's 13-yard line with just under 11 minutes to go in the second quarter.
1: Reggie Shannon now will be off the left side of Frank Richardson, and Shannon will take it. Does a little stutter step, and he's going to walk in the end zone. Touchdown, Gamecocks. Touchdown number one, Reggie Shannon. So that'll put another six on the board. 10:47 remaining in the first half. Gamecocks lead 30-14 pending the two-point conversion.
0: And one thing I wonder, you mentioned Gray Collegiate has a smaller roster, which means they have less depth than Sumter, which means they probably got guys that may be playing both ways. One might wonder, is Gray Collegiate, you know, they've been holding strong, but are they starting to get a little winded now?
1: Well, Quattlebaum also plays offense, is now guarding Pendergrass on the left side. Two-point conversion, walks right in again, and two-point conversion is good. 32-14 with 10:47 remaining here in the first half of play. We'll step away for a quick break. We'll be right back with more Gamecock football right here on Z95.5.
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1: Welcome back into Gamecock football here on Senior Night at Memorial Stadium. 10:47 remaining in the first half of play. The Gamecocks have now completed four consecutive two-point conversions after those four touchdowns. 32-14 on the scoreboard, and Mr. Braden Taylor out for the kicking duties again, as we found out that Connor Rivers has a little problem with his knee right now. Braden Taylor is into his trot, and the kick is away, and it is down the left side, and it will be picked up at the 10-yard line. Comes to the 20, the 25, does a little juke move there, flag on the play, and Braden Taylor actually is one that helps force him out of bounds right around the or tried to force him out of bounds, rather, but finally makes it up to around the Gamecock 43. We'll see what that flag's all about.
0: I hope it's a holding or a block in the back on Gray Collegiate, because if not, that I believe that return will make it to about midfield as he took it right up the sideline.
1: Right.
0: Sumter did not have good lane integrity on that. And I give props to the kicker for he did give maximum effort to get him out of bounds. He dove. I mean, I'm sure he's not used to – I'm sure they don't have the kicker doing tackling drills during their defensive periods. But he did. He laid out for it.
1: Laid out. They are still discussing this right at the 36, 37-yard line, trying to find out what's happening. White Hat's now going to give us a call after he has a chat with Coach Marlowe. And so I think there might be an instance that he can re-kick it or he can take the penalty. So we'll see exactly what happens.
0: Our AD must really be earning his paycheck because – he is just always on the move.
1: Curtis Johnson.
0: He's always doing something down there.
1: That is a hardworking AD right
0: there. Yes, he is. I mean, he is always on something. He's on it.
1: Right. And Curtis has been in the Sumter sports world for a very long time. He played baseball at Lakewood High School. Then he went on to pitch at Florence Darnold Technical College, and then went on to pitch for the Gamecocks.
0: Wow, okay.
1: So he is he has a ton of sports knowledge.
0: He's a baseball guy, though.
1: He is a baseball guy at heart, for sure, but he definitely has a ton of sports knowledge as it relates. A very good steal, very good pickup for Sumter High School to pick him up from East Clarendon, for sure. So they actually are going to re-kick it, but the penalty will be assessed on the kickoff. So Braden Taylor is going to kick it from the 50-yard line. So still didn't actually see what the penalty call was because they discussed it. And then the White Hat basically shook his hand and pointed to the right side of the field and walked off. So unfortunately, we don't have the actual penalty call for you, but we do know it is in favor of Sumter, and now Braden Taylor will kick off from the 50-yard line, and I know probably his biggest supporter on that sideline is Connor Rivers, as they've worked very closely together as both last year as freshmen and both this year as sophomores. So Braden Taylor now back. He points left, he points right, and he is into his trot, and the kick is now going to squib down the left side, and it will actually go out of bounds, causing yet another flag for this second quarter.
0: Well, dang, I hate that that happened.

0: happen. Just got a good return, got another opportunity at it, kicked it out of bounds, but I think we'll still end up with better field position this way than had there not been a flag on the previous return.
1: Correct, but I think it is automatic pull out to the 35-yard line, so that is definitely better than him being spotted at the 43 in our territory for sure. And
0: Sumter's defense will take over. Hopefully, we'll have another outcome of three and out like last time. And definitely seems like, due to lack of depth, Sumter's great collegiate players are starting to wear out. Are we about to kick it for a third time, DB?
1: It does look like we are about to kick it for a third time, this time from the 45-yard line, because it is a 5-yard penalty.
0: For those keeping count, you kick off from the 40. Then there was a block in the back or something. We're not sure. That was a 10-yard penalty. So we kicked off from the 50. Now, then he kicked it out of bounds. That's a 5-yard penalty. So now we're going to kick off and from the 45, which is still in Sumter's favor because it's 5 yards closer.
1: Right, and now we've just traded penalties, basically. It's kind of like my turn, your turn, my turn, your turn. And
0: exactly.
1: Brayden Taylor back into his trot again. This time the kick is up down the left side, and it will make it into the end zone for a touchback. So
0: Great Collegiate would have been better off actually taking the penalty and not redoing the kick, because now they're going to be at the 20.
1: I don't know if Great Collegiate had an opportunity to
0: see
1: whether they did or not. So I think
0: that's a good point. Okay.
1: I don't know if they wanted him to re-kick to try and give him an opportunity to run. Who knows? And unfortunately, at this level of football, we're not we don't have the luxuries of play-by-play. We don't have the luxuries of a large media team providing us with inside information and on-field commentators and things of that nature. So,
0: well, with our knowledge, we don't need it.
1: Our knowledge is far superior to most. So we're sitting at the 20-yard line now. Xavier Wright's going to work out of the gun. Empty set in the backfield. Looks to pass automatically. He's looking down the left side. He's got one almost picked off by number... Can't even see his number. This black jersey looked fantastic, but it
0: was that number 12.
1: That was Andrew Butler again.
0: And number two was coming across the middle on like a little 15-yard in route, and I'm not sure. It looked like he slowed up because he looked open, but the pass was just way ahead of him. But I don't know if he plays defense. He could be a situation where this guy's just gassed right now or what. But
1: well, I'm telling you right now, if Xavier Wright gets his accuracy under control, he will be stupidly dangerous. All right, he looks to run. He's going to try and take it up the middle and gets dropped at about the 24-yard line. So a 4-yard pickup, third down and 4. And this has kind of been Gray Collegiate's M.O., they will attempt to pass. They'll run it for a yard or two. Then they'll do a quarterback keeper and trying to mix it up a little bit. But they find themselves in third and longer situations than I would have imagined.
0: Yeah, and I mean that they started out getting 4 or 5 yards of carry, then 3 yards of carry. Now it seems like they're getting a couple yards of carry. Their offensive production is waning as the game goes on, whether that's fatigue or Sumter just making adjustments, we don't know.
1: Trayvon Williamson to the left side. This time, Wright will hit somebody out on the flat, and he gets away from him, but they are going to bring him down before the line to gain. No flags on the play. That's going to bring up fourth down and about 2 or 3 yards to go. Matter of fact, according to their spot, it's going to be 4th and 4, and you got to imagine that they got to punt this thing away, not give Sumter any chance to put more points on the board before halftime.
0: Yeah, I mean, the way that Sumter's just kind of running all over the defense, you kind of don't have a choice but to punt it away because you don't want it to get way out of hand before halftime, which the second quarter, well, really the last quarter of the first quarter, if people can make sense of that.
1: What are we doing, Matt?
0: From the last quarter of the first quarter to now has really been all Sumter. That first 75% of that first quarter, we were neck and neck, and I thought this was going to be a very long back-and-forth game.
1: There is nobody back to receive. Oh, and the punt is blocked, and it is scooped up, and it is – is he going to call it? Touchdown Gamecocks.
0: Yeah.
1: I don't even know who blocked the punt and picked it up.
0: I don't know. They blocked the punt. They kind of stood around looking at each other for just a split second that he picked it up.
1: It looks like number 20 of the Gamecocks, Joshua Peoples. I don't know if he blocked the punt, but he was the scoop and score man, and that is exactly what's
0: Sorry about that.
1: Anyway, we were having a little clock trouble. We had to help our friend next door stop the clock. His 10 to 15 seconds ran off of the clock. But scoop and score by Joshua Peoples was exactly what Greg Collegiate was trying to avoid. This time we're going to go direct snap again on the quarterback keeper for Richardson, and he practically walks in untouched for yet again another two-point conversion.
0: I mean, if we keep this up, we won't have to stop the clock because we'll be on a running clock if we continue
1: right.
0: in this.
1: And now it's 9:10 left in the first half of play. If you're just joining us, Sumter has put 42 points on the board in the first two quarters versus Gray Collegiate's 14. We'll step away for a quick break. We'll be right back with more Gamecock football. 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
1: Welcome back to Gamecock football. This is DB along with my co-host Isaac the Correct Allen. 9:10 remaining in the first quarter of play here on senior night. 42-14, the Gamecocks lead. Braden Taylor taking care of kicking duties tonight for the Gamecocks. Shoots one down the left side. It's going to be picked up right at the 4-yard line. He brings it to 10, the 15, the 20, and is wrapped up pretty quickly there. Makes it to about the 22, 23-yard line before being brought down by one of our Gamecock defenders. And it'll be first and 10 for Gray Collegiate. And you, like you said, Isaac, the first half of the first quarter was back forth, 14-16. And again, tonight we have, I got to do math again here, but
0: don't try too hard.
1: I will not try too hard, but I think five straight 2-point conversions for the Gamecocks, all successful.
0: Yeah. And three unanswered right. scores by Sumter without Gray Collegiate ain't really having any answer for it. And I mean,
1: right.
0: The more I look at it, the more I feel like it's just a case of a lack of depth and right. just fatigue starting to set in. Whereas Sumter, plenty of depth. You know, they got guys for offense, guys for defense. They right. really don't have guys going both ways and can just outlast this right. Gray Collegiate team.
1: It looks like we got a little stoppage of play, and it probably has to do with the clock situation and our clock operator next door. I think we're having some clock issues. We might have to put a few seconds back on the clock, but they are going ahead at 9:05 remaining here. Trayvon Williamson in motion to the left side. Xavier Wright working out of the gun, looking left, and then just a short throw on the left side. And again, if this young man picks up his accuracy over the next year or two, he will be ridiculously dangerous.
0: Yeah, I mean, he has good zip on the ball. It's just, it's always
1: a little low.
0: It's always low or high. I mean, because that time he had the receiver open on the sideline, but he just underthrew it.
1: Right, so at this point in time, we're at the 24-yard line, second down and 10 again. But, again, this is a dangerous team that this is not enough points on the scoreboard right now. Xavier Wright, under pressure, throws it at the feet of his receiver number 0, and that's Rome Williamson. And now the call upstairs, Isaac, took those 2 points off of the board. So it is 40-14 right now, and I'm not really sure if that means that 2-point conversion was no good or something happened. But anyway, we are missing 2 points on the scoreboard.
0: I'm not sure.
1: We will try and find out at halftime what's going on. I've got a former football coach and good friend up here, Brian Jackson, who will bring me up to speed on what's taking place. But now it's third down and long, 10 yards to go for the Gray Collegiate War Eagles, and they are in a pinch here offensively, and it looks like there's going to be a timeout on the field. So Gray Collegiate just struggling right now after several mishaps. They had a turnover that put points on the board. We had an incredible punt return by Jamarion Witherspoon for a touchdown that was called back. put us in fantastic field position, scored on that play. Then they had a punt situation where we had a block punt and a scoop and score by Joshua Peoples. And obviously something didn't play out well with the two-point conversion there. But now 40-14, and Gray Collegiate finds themselves in a real pinch here before half.
0: Yeah, I mean, they definitely want to try and get on the board again if they can. But I think with them just wearing out and Sumter's defense starting to click and the quarterback's inaccuracies in the pass game, they're going to really struggle to make a comeback here. It's kind of the one thing that's been productive for Gray Collegiate is the run game. But the thing is, it's such a 40-14. You know, if you keep running the ball and you don't get out of bounds, you know, you don't want to talk about the clock playing against you in the first half already. But if Sumter continues to score this easily, right, I don't know if they've got enough time to really come back.
1: Right, right. And
0: which they may. I'm not saying it's over. Right. I don't want to jinx
1: something. Absolutely not. But just as quickly as they scored those two touchdowns, they definitely have it in them. So here we are now, third down and 10. Wright working on a shotgun. He's got Williamson to his left. He drops back to pass. He's got one open, and it's caught by number two, Corey Gleaton, and he is all the way down to the 20-yard line before finally being brought down. So that's exactly what I was talking about with their explosive play capability.
0: Yeah, and I mean, that's what you talked about with his accuracy. If his accuracy is half as good as what it is right now, just a little bit better is what I mean. He can be dangerous. I mean, he hit him perfectly right there, right up the middle of the field, and he got a massive gain in just into the red zone now for Sumter at the 19-yard line.
1: So he brought down around the 20, fell at the 19-yard line. So first and 10 now for Gray Collegiate, and even though there is a large gap on the scoreboard, they can certainly minimize that gap within the next 8 minutes and a half that's remaining in this half of football. Wright moves to his left side, looking for somebody. Pass to the end zone, overthrown, intended for number three, Jace McKeever. And that'll bring up a quick second down for them at the 19.
0: Yeah, he tried to hit him in the end zone between the pylons on the sideline and just kind of didn't overthrow him, but threw it too far to the out of bounds, just barely out of reach for him to reel in. So second and 10 now, again, from Sumter's 19-yard line.
1: 14 seconds and ticking on the play clock. He'll be in an empty set. Out of the shotgun will be Xavier Wright, their sophomore quarterback. This time he's going to take it to the left side, and this time he's covered, and he'll just step out of bounds right at the line of scrimmage for little to no gain.
0: Yeah, he took the ball, tried to roll out to his left, and I guess Sumter was doing a good job in the secondary because he couldn't find anyone, and Sumter was able to just kind of keep him running down the sideline and eventually just run him out of bounds as Gray Collegiate has a player down on the field. Looks like an offensive lineman, number 65, as the trainers come out to attend to him. We'll step away for just a quick 30-second break. 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
1: Welcome back into coverage of Gamecock football. I'm DB along with my co-host Isaac Allen. He has stepped away to find out what happened to the 2 points on that last two-point conversion. 8:09 remaining here in the first half of play. Sumter does lead 40-14. Third and 11 for Gray Collegiate as Xavier Wright, sophomore quarterback, sets up in an empty backfield and looking for a pass up the middle, and it pops right out the hands of number two, Corey Gleaton, and that's going to bring up fourth down and 11 to go. So you got to wonder, Isaac, at this point with 8:06 left and this far down the field, do you really want to kick a field goal or do you want to try and go for it if you're Gray Collegiate?
0: With this much distance and score, I'd say you kind of want to go for it. I did find out we were wrong on the score. It was 38-14 prior to the two-point conversion. The two-point conversion then got us to 40.
1: Oh, so
0: no, it was supposed to.
1: Sorry. You're correct. So we had four touchdowns with 4 2-point conversions for 32. We put six on the board for 38. Two gave us.
0: That's correct. 40. And then Curtis, who we just talked about doing such a great job, called up here and said, "You better take those 2 points off, or I'm coming up there." And so we did.
1: Curtis got it under control. That was actually my fault. I goaded Steve into putting.
0: So DB was the cause for all of this.
1: I am.
0: And causing, boy, when I Curtis am, finds out, is he going to be mad?
1: I am causing problems on the airways and everywhere.
0: Tonight. You just worry about the radio.
1: That's right.
0: You let them worry about the clock.
1: I am going to stay in my own lane.
0: Thank you. You used to be in that realm, but you're not no more. They've got a professional over there now. The radio man.
1: I have learned by I thought I was helping by putting points on the board. I thought I was helping by stopping the clock. Now, the clock stop was a good call.
0: The clock stop was a good call. It was. Yeah, otherwise, we'd be at halftime right now.
1: That's right. That was not the problem. The problem was I can't add. So
0: that's correct.
1: Great Collegiate finds themselves at the 20-yard line now, 4th and 11. They're going to keep the offense on the field after a quick timeout. And let's see exactly what happens here as Wright calls for the ball, and he's got it. He's looking to pass, throws it up the middle, incomplete. They'll turn it over at the 20-yard line, so the Gamecocks will have another opportunity. Wait, is there a flag there or just some odd stares up the
0: field? So a simple misunderstanding.
1: That's right,
0: between friends.
1: Just like points on the board that aren't supposed to be there. It could happen to any profession.
0: It could happen to any
1: profession. So Gamecocks will take it at the 20-yard line now. It'll be 1st and 10 as they head back this way. 8:03 remaining on the half of the game clock before halftime. It is senior night. There are some seniors lined up down there on the left side. I believe some band members, some members of the dance team that they will recognize. They did recognize the fall sports. Frank Richardson will hand it off to Witherspoon. Witherspoon cuts left, cuts back into two defenders, and falls forward at about the 27-yard line. I think if he would have kept coming this side, he'd probably had some room.
0: That's what I was thinking. He bounced it right to A-gap, started to bounce it right outside towards Sumter sideline, but for some reason, bounced it back into the defenders. I'm not sure if he thought he couldn't outrun them and he just wanted to get as many yards as possible, but a good pickup nonetheless. 2nd and 2 now for Sumter.
1: Jamarion will stay. He's on the right side of Frank Richardson as Frank is working out of the shotgun tonight. Hands it back off. He does that little stutter step move at the 30, the 35, breaks another tackle, jumps up, is still on his feet and drugged down at the 50-yard line. So Witherspoon, it's all Witherspoon with the last 30 yards.
0: Yeah, I mean, he just ran so hard breaking tackles and thought he had him down a couple of times. He's never down until he's actually down. He just fights until the last little bit.
1: And he just, they grab him by the ankles and he just keeps pulling and tugging and jumping. And that time he jumped up out of the tackle and then got kind of hit from the side by that other defender. Witherspoon will stay now to the left side of Richardson. Richardson awaits the snap. He's got it, hands it off to Witherspoon. Witherspoon to the right side, breaks left, breaks right. This time gets wrapped up again, but not before he makes it down to the 25-yard line. So another 25-yard pickup by the young freshman, and that's, if I got to do some math again here, Isaac, that is 55 yards he's picked up in 3 plays.
0: Yeah, I mean, they're just giving it to him and letting him do all the work right now.
1: I wish he was on my fantasy team.
0: Yeah, don't we all? Because my fantasy team ain't doing jack right now.
1: I have some winners and some losers on my fantasy team.
0: I'm just one big loser.
1: I will not tell you who the losers are because you will judge me.
0: I would.
1: But on the left side is Jamarion Witherspoon. This time Richardson's going to keep it himself. He makes it to the left side. He's to the 20, stutter step, moves forward to the 15. Still on his feet at the 10, moves forward, drops forward at the 6-7-yard line. So Frank Richardson will pick up another first down for the Gamecocks.
0: Richardson decided he wanted to get in on the action, pulled the handoff, cut it down towards Sumter's sideline, made a few guys miss, got contact, and still probably picked up another, it felt like 10 yards after the initial contact. I'm not sure, but he did a great job just keeping his feet going. The Maryland commit, obviously, from what I understand, he's committed as a running back, so that makes perfect sense.
1: Yes, it does. Witherspoon now to the right side of Richardson. Witherspoon will get the nod. He goes to the left side, continues running, stays on his feet. In the end zone is Jamarion Witherspoon. Touchdown, Sumter High Gamecocks. 46 points on the board for the Gamecocks. Two great collegiates, 14, 6:02 remaining, pending the two-point conversion. So I was, again, I am not Isaac the correct Allen. I am DB the mostly wrong DeBose. And here we are with another two-point try. This I'm sure this is breaking some kind of school record because they went 4-for-4, then they went 5-for-5, and now here we're trying 6-for-6. Richardson will keep it himself. Stutter step in the end zone. Two-point conversion for the Gamecocks. 48-14, still with 6 minutes on the clock. And a flag comes out after the play, and you sure it's got to be unsportsmanlike conduct. Somebody probably said something sideways that they're not supposed to say, which is unfortunate because I guess I grew up being a sportsman, not an outdoorsman, but a sports, you know, yep. That is touchdown, two-point conversion is good, flag on the play, personal foul on the game. He can't make up his mind. I don't know if it's a –
0: looks like a Gamecock.
1: It was a Gamecock, and now it will be assessed on the kickoff. So, basically, I grew up being a good sport, you know.
0: And a good sport.
1: I did a good sport. My freshman year in college, I won, you know, best – sportsmanship award.
0: Did you really?
1: I do still have the trophy to this day, 30-something years.
0: Bless your heart.
1: I know. It was a very proud moment in my young life. And I didn't say off color things, sideways things to my, you know, opponents and things like that. I just went out on the court, did what I was supposed to do.
0: That is a vastly different experience than my college days. we were not
1: such good sports.
0: Well,
1: I think you're Isaac the Dirty Allen.
0: I was not. But
1: Gamecock could be kicking off from the 25-yard line after the personal foul penalty, and he did not throw his arms up, so it wasn't unsportsmanlike, so it was a personal foul of some description.
0: So, yeah, it was. Yeah, yeah.
1: So good. Good to know that we're not out there jawing and running the mouths when we're up 34 points. Braden Taylor with the kickoff down the left side. It'll be picked up right around the 20-yard line, and they're going to take it to the left side of the field, trying to make something happen, cutting it up. Looks like Quattlebaum on the run, and he is out of bounds right at midfield. It all depends on where he ran out of bounds as to whether they'll spot it on the War Eagle side or the Gamecock side of the field. And one of the Sumter special teams players is midfield, either having a cramp or something. He is definitely walking pretty gingerly, trying to pick up that number for you. That's number 8 for the Gamecock, Samuel Montgomery. They will spot it on the Great Collegiate side of the field, 49-yard line, 1st and 10, 5:55 on the clock remaining here in the first half of play. Sumter leads 48-14.
0: I have to say, this guy's name is in the lead for my favorite name, Quattlebaum.
1: David Quattlebaum.
0: That is my favorite name so far.
1: Looks like Trayvon Williamson on the carry pushes up about 4 yards for the War Eagles. It'll be 2nd and 6 or 2nd and 7, depending on the actual spot on that. And I do see Quattlebaum out on offense, and I have seen him on defense. I've seen number 2, Corey Gleaton, on both offense and defense. So I do believe they're playing a little bit of Iron Man out there.
0: Yeah, Quattlebaum's running his Quattlebaum off out there. Ha, ha, ha. As a second,
1: it is too bad this isn't a call-in show.
0: We would get so many nasty calls right now.
1: All right, so Xavier Wright out there, he's looking to pass. He's got somebody over here on the screen. It's Quattlebaum, and Quattlebaum breaks a tackle, does a little juke move to avoid another defender, and finally makes the line to gain before being brought out of bounds by number 25, Cam Choice. And that'll be a first down for the War Eagles, spotted at the 39-yard line.
0: Yeah, Quattlebaum with the catch out in the flats and had some quad moves as he is down with a quad cramp, probably.
1: Not sure if that's a
0: from the looks of it
1: knee injury or what. He did kind of grab the lower half of his leg and lay down, and you know, that young man's got to be exhausted if he's going both ways, because the Gamecocks have not let off the gas at all at this point in the first half.
0: I've got to quit with the names. It's just too much fun.
1: All right, folks, we've got Mr. Quattlebaum down being attended to by medical staff from Great Collegiate. So we're going to step away for a quick commercial break. We'll be right back with more Gamecock football right here on Z95.5.
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1: Welcome back into Gamecock Football. I'm DB with my co-host Isaac Allen, the correct. 5:07 remaining in the first half of play. Sumter is up 48-14, and Great Collegiate at the 39-yard line inside Sumter territory, 1st and 10. Xavier Wright, sophomore quarterback, has number 5, Trayvon Williamson, to his right side, awaiting the snap. He's got it. He's going to hand it off to Williamson. Williamson up the left side, trying to get some kind of room to go north and south, but stays lateral. It ends up being out of bounds at about the 48-yard line, and I believe, I don't even know if he made it back for forward progress. They're actually going to spot him backwards.
0: Yeah, he lost about 4 yards on that play. Rashawn Dickey did a good job setting the edge, made him have to really bounce it outside and could not get upfield before Sumter defenders come in and really just kind of stretched him out, and he really didn't have a chance to get upfield to get any yardage and just had to run out of bounds for that loss of 4. So 2nd and 14 – for Gray Collegiate.
1: Sitting at the 43-yard line, rather. And this time they'll put a man in motion, comes in front of Wright before he gets the ball. He'll step back looking to pass, comes out here on the screen side. Pass is complete, and he is brought down right at the 36-yard line. That looked like number 10, MJ Smith, on the reception.
0: Yeah, hit him out in the flats and was able to get upfield for a good little gain.
1: 7-yard pickup.
0: When the quarterback is on, he is on. I mean, he throws a beautiful tight spiral pass, and it's like you said, it's just his accuracy that he's struggled with. But, I mean, when his passes have been caught, they have been right there in the chest. He's either really off or really on with his passes.
1: It sounds like another quarterback we know from around this area.
0: Who, DB?
1: That might be the grown-up Gamecock quarterback. Pass out to the flat again, and this time he is swallowed up, and that will be at the 35-yard line. So maybe a yard pickup after the 4-yard loss, 7-yard pickup now, 1-yard pickup. It was going to bring up 4th down and 6 to go for Gray Collegiate.
0: If we weren't getting nasty calls before, we probably definitely some now with what you just said.
1: Well, I didn't mention any names.
0: No, but you narrowed it down really well for us.
1: It's hard to tell.
0: I've heard the backup's been getting some reps in with the first string the past couple weeks.
1: Might have.
0: That's what I've heard, seriously.
1: We'll have to see what happens tomorrow in a more southern state. Back to pass. He's looking up the middle of the field, goes down the left side. Great coverage by the Gamecocks. Late flag comes
0: terrible
1: out.
0: Flag.
1: And
0: terrible
1: another flag.
0: Another flag
1: comes out.
0: Another terrible flag, unless it's on Gray Collegiate. But now the coverage by Sumter. Now again, we're on the other side of the field, so I shouldn't be too hard. But it looked like he was on him, but he didn't.
1: Montgomery, he had his head turned around. He was looking at the football.
0: I did not see really any pass interference by him on that play. But again, that play happened on Gray Collegiate sideline, so we couldn't see it as well as if it was on this sideline. But now that second flag that come in, I have no clue what that was about.
1: It came in high and lofty from the back.
0: And landed around no one. Yeah. So I have no clue what that was about.
1: I don't either.
0: It could be offsetting penalties, hopefully, best-case scenario.
1: Well, the white hat is talking to two of the umpires down there at the 35-yard line, and he is now making his way towards us, so let's see what's happening. Unfortunately, no audio for them, but we have pass interference against the Gamecocks. And then we have another pill. We have a personal foul against Gray Collegiate. And it'll be 1st down. So I don't know exactly.
0: For who?
1: I don't know. It's hard to determine.
0: Our defense isn't moving.
1: Right. So I think
0: I'm confused. I mean, I guess it's because the personal foul happened after the play.
1: Right.
0: So we get automatic first down. They get automatic first down because of the pass interference.
1: But they don't get any yards.
0: But they don't get any yards because it came right back because of the 15-yard penalty.
1: So basically what we do is we are sitting at the 35-yard line. Great Collegiate has a new set of downs, first and 10 from the 35 as rain starts to fall. Xavier Wright with a whip down the left side, almost exact same play. This time it is caught in the end zone for Great Collegiate. That's number one, Royce Williamson. So as we've talked about, whether 48-14 is now 48-20, and if the Gamecocks start sleeping and doing foolish things, they will creep right back into this because they still have two full quarters to play.
0: Yeah, I mean, he just did not have good coverage on him. And the quarterback put a good throw on it. Again, he's starting to seems like to dial in his accuracy because he put it right where he needed it for that touchdown. A very easy touchdown for them. So 3:23 to go in the first half.
1: And now Great Collegiate
0: is going to start going for it on two, as they probably need to get back into this game.
1: So here we are with Xavier Wright's going to look to pass, looks to throw, pops it in. Two-point conversion is good to number three, Jace McKeever. And with 3:23 remaining here in the first half of play, Sumter leads 48-22. 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
1: Welcome back into Gamecock Football. I'm DB with my co-host, Isaac the Correct Allen. 3:23 remain on the game clock for first half here on senior night at the Reggie Solomon Field here at Memorial Stadium. Several seniors lined up, both from the band and dance teams and things of that nature. They did celebrate the football team seniors, the cheerleading seniors, and I believe maybe cross country and another fall sport. I don't think they did volleyball tonight. They may have their own senior deal over in the gym for their senior night.
0: Is it me or do they have like double the cheerleaders tonight?
1: Weston Mims with a kickoff, and it's going to go all the way to the back of the end zone. Jamarion Witherspoon, no chance to return that. It does look like maybe more cheerleaders tonight, but that's about the right number, I believe. So they'll pull it out to the 20 for the Gamecocks as we try and round out this first half of play. A very heavy offensive showing for the Gamecocks this first half. 48 points on the board to 22. And those 22 have come extremely quickly from Xavier Wright, sophomore quarterback, as he just found somebody down the left side and they just took off and were done. The plays that they were actually able to score touchdowns on happened within a blink of an eye.
0: Yeah, I believe most of their points, if not all of them, I'm not sure, have come off of pass plays.
1: This time, Reggie Shannon will have the duties and keep the ball up the middle, and he will be down at the 29-yard line for a quick 10-yard pickup, but they're going to spot that at the 29-yard line. So second down and one to go now. Frank Richardson working out of the gun. This time hands it off to Reggie Shannon one more time. Reggie Shannon gets the line to gain and still on his feet, making some dives, making some moves, eludes about three or four tackles, and finally is brought down at the 39-yard line. So an 11-yard pickup for Reggie Shannon.
0: Yeah, and I mean, the offensive line is doing a great job making run lanes for him to go through. Hit right up the A-gap and then made a few guys miss, bounced it towards Sumter's sideline. And like you said, he lost some yards, but reestablished himself and got forward for a few more yards.
1: This time, Frank Richardson will keep it. He's across midfield. He's at the 40, the 30, the 20, the 10, and touchdown Gamecocks, touchdown number two, Frank Richardson.
0: And again, the whole offense is just blocking spectacular out here. I mean, and Richardson just kind of had to hit the gap. And then after that, he was just off to the races and outran everybody else because nobody really – I don't think he got touched on that play.
1: I don't think he did at all.
0: A 60-yard touchdown run?
1: It went from the 39 to the goal line, so 61 yards.
0: Thank you, DB, for that math. Are you sure? Do you need to double check that?
1: Well, I'm going to wait until they finish putting points on the board before I say anything.
0: Okay.
1: All right. So here we go with yet another 2-point conversion. And you know, the War Eagle defense is absolutely gassed. Franklin Richardson's going to keep it himself, steps in the end zone practically untouched. Another 2-point conversion, 2 minutes, 34 seconds remaining in this half of play. Sumter now leads 56-22. And, Isaac, you know, as we look across there and we see number one, Royce Williamson, we see number two, Corey Gleaton, we see number six, David Quattlebaum for Gray Collegiate playing both sides of the football. And when they get in a situation where we're picking up 10, 15, 20 yards at a clip and just keep coming at them, that it's just no way to sustain that, is there?
0: I mean, it's hard. I mean, it's really hard. I mean, when you got small schools playing against small schools, you know, everybody's gassed, so it feels kind of even. But when you're playing, I mean, obviously these guys have athletes, or they wouldn't have been,
1: right,
0: I guess, I hate to say forced, but coerced to move up in their divisions.
1: Right.
0: But, you know, maybe that's why they were beating the crap out of everybody, because they had better athletes, but everybody was just gassed because their numbers weren't as high. But when you have, no matter how athletic you are, I mean, if your stamina's not there,
1: right,
0: you're not going to be able to compete. And they probably do have good stamina. It's just Sumter's got guys that aren't having to play both ways. So, I mean, it's just, right, it's just a hard recipe for victory when you just don't have the depth as these bigger schools have.
1: Number 45, Braden Taylor's kickoff taken by number two, Corey Gleaton. Corey at the 15, trying to find something, doesn't get a thing, but a wall of Gamecocks, and he'll be stuck up at the 15-yard line. So Gray Collegiate will have 2 minutes and 27 seconds to try and make something happen here in this final part of the second half, or the first half, second quarter, rather.
0: Yeah, about just under 2.5 minutes to go as Sumter's defense takes the field. And really, if they can get the secondary on the same page, however that needs to be done, as I did not play in the secondary, so I'm not sure what all needs to be done, but if they can get on the same page in the secondary, I don't see how they can score any more points, because their productions come from the air, where all of ours has come on the ground.
1: Right, looks to pass. He goes out the left side. This time picked off, but he's out of bounds.
0: Man, that was close.
1: Butler again, I believe.
0: Butler read it the whole way, too. I mean, he came up. I thought he caught it inbounds. I'm not sure. Again, that play was on Gray Collegiate sideline, so it was impossible for me to see. But a great play nonetheless by him to set up second and 10 now for Gray Collegiate.
1: So Gray Collegiate will have number five again, Trayvon Williamson to the left side of Xavier Wright, the quarterback. Wright's working out of the gun. This time the ball pops over his head. He immediately drops to the ground for about a 6-yard loss.
0: Man, he wasn't even going to try and make anything happen. He just said, I'm going to get down.
1: That was an 8-yard loss, because they're now marking him down at the 7-yard line. So it'll be third and a country mile for the War Eagles. And they're bringing up some additional personnel on the field. And it is we used to say this when you had a smaller basketball team, that's a lonely bench. But that's a scarce bench over on the other side of the field, because these young men are playing both ways. Xavier Wright now looking for something. He's got the handoff to number 15, who looks like his first time in the offensive set, and he makes it up to the 20 before being brought down. That was number 15, Jayshon Singleton. And that will not be enough for a first down. Matter of fact, that'll bring up fourth down and about 5 to go.
0: So a good gain nonetheless from where they were at on that run. And now you're kind of like, do you go for it and risk it? I mean, there's a minute and a half to go. If you turn it over to Sumter, that's pretty much, you're going to get something out of it, I would imagine.
1: Right.
0: Well,
1: at this point, you got to wonder, we've talked about how aggressive Coach Marlowe is, and we've talked about how that he hasn't taken his foot off the gas, but some of that was turnover, some of that was a blocked punt return for a touchdown, two-point conversion have been put on the board, and like I said, that's got to be a school record for number of two-point conversions if not in a game
0: split. At least completed at least 2-point conversion. Right. Yeah, and in a half, too.
1: And so Greg Collegiate's going to come out, and I can't tell if number 19, Weston Mims, is out on the field or not. It does look like he is, and he was the one that was the victim of the blocked punt.
0: But if I'm Sumter, I'm looking for
1: a fake punt here. They have nobody back to receive, so they are definitely looking for a fake punt. Mims has it. The kick is blocked yet again.
0: Good Lord. Out of the back of the end zone.
1: It went out the back of the end zone. So that's a safety, isn't it?
0: Yep. The referee did bring his hands together above his head for the safety, and that will be an extra 2 points for Sumter, and they will get the ball back with a minute and a half plus 1 second. That's 1 minute, 31 seconds for you folks
1: for
0: at
1: those,
0: home.
1: For those that don't habla. So 58-22 now. A minute and 31 seconds. Isaac and I have had so much fun talking to each other, and we don't really get a lot of chance to do that while we're on the air, so we're just going to stay right with you for the end of this half. Again, a minute and 31. If you're just joining us, Sumter leads 58-22. And again, this is not before the half. We still have a minute and a half remaining. And
0: I have seen redheaded stepchildren take less of a beating than this team has so far.
1: Correct. And
0: this
1: so
0: first half.
1: This has been a offensive onslaught for the game. Onslaught. So I think next week when we're on the road, I will bring a dictionary and thesaurus.
0: Bring a snack, too, because I'm starving right now.
1: Isaac did take care of us last week here in the press box. We want to thank him for that. He was at a business meeting that had a bunch of box lunches remaining.
0: And golf balls.
1: So we didn't get any golf balls. But
0: I did get a hole-in-one.
1: We did get some Perlow. And
0: I will preface that by saying the hole-in-one was due to I attached my ball to a drone.
1: And dropped it right in the hole.
0: And the operator took it all the way to the green and dropped it in the hole. Nice. So, but it was still a hole-in-one on the scorecard. It still counts.
1: Number 19, Weston Mims, getting ready to trot into his kickoff. And he starts his trot slowly, speeds up, foot on the ball, and it is far down the left side of the field, or actually midfield, gets dropped by a half second there by, it looks like, I can't tell what that number is, but he keeps scampering, and he's up to the 40-yard line.
0: These black jerseys are so hard to see.
1: Yeah, they're very difficult to see, and I know it wasn't Witherspoon, but I believe it was number 10. I believe that's Jaden Johnson. So Johnson will bring the kickoff back to the 41-yard line. I'm going to get it right, Isaac.
0: Get it together, man.
1: I know. I need that, some of that correctness to rub off on me. It's been we're deep into the season now. I think it's almost not a great cause. But
0: it feels like we're not very deep into the season because you look at the NFL and the college, and they're really just not even halfway done. And here we are towards – really the end of our regular season. It's kind of a strange year this year.
1: Richardson hands it off to Witherspoon. Witherspoon doesn't have a lot of movement on that, but he does fall forward to around the 48, 49-yard line. So a pickup of about 8 for Witherspoon. And the clock still remains to running 106, 105 now as it continues to count down. Second down and 3 to go for the Gamecocks. And you got to imagine they're just going to keep running the football at this point. They're going to hand it off to Witherspoon again. This time Witherspoon dances around and tries to make a little spin move, but gets wrapped up and then falls over one of his teammates that was on the ground. But he does look like he picked up maybe a piece of a yard, so they're going to spot it on the Gamecock side of midfield at the 49. 38 seconds remain in this half. Third down, 24 seconds on the play clock, so we'll have to run at least one more play as there's about a 10-second differential, and Frank Richardson's taking his time getting his call in from the sideline. Game clock at 20 now, and play clock under 10. So Frank Richardson back out of the gun, gets the ball, handed off to Witherspoon. Witherspoon doesn't have anywhere to go, falls forward, though, and picks up the line to gain, and about 3 more.
0: Yeah, he hits the A-gap right in the middle. Still ends up getting 5 yards.
1: 12 seconds. They're going to go ahead and get off another play. 10 seconds. This time, Richardson just spikes the ball to stop the clock. 7.4 remain in the half. And I'm not sure if they're trying to actually.
0: Seems like they're going to try and go. Yeah, it looks like they're definitely. I imagine they're just going to chunk this one downfield because they're bringing out an offensive lineman they had. one, two, three, four, five, six, six, seven. I don't know. But they brought in an extra receiver. They got Gray Collegiate to jump off sides, so that's going to bring them five yards closer without chewing up any clock. And I imagine they're going to just try and hit one on a pass right up somewhere into the end zone.
1: It looks like number 18 is on the high side of us. That's Lathian Bledsoe. And now they'll be spotted at the 41-yard line. Second down, five to go, 7.4 remaining in this half. 58-22 Sumter High School leads Gray Collegiate War Eagles here on senior night. So here comes the next play. Brownlow in motion, moves to the right side of the line. He'll hand it off. No, Richardson's going to keep it himself. Goes up the middle, busts one tackle, makes another, and Richardson's going to score. Richardson is going to score as the clock hits zero. Touchdown, Gamecocks. Touchdown, Frank Richardson.
0: And there is a lot of extracurricular stuff out there by Sumter and Gray Collegiate. For some reason, these two teams do not like each other one bit.
1: I don't think they've ever played. I think this is their very first meeting. So with zero time on the clock, Richardson stepped across the goal line almost at the exact tick of the clock, and they are going to call out, looks like number 39 out on the field. That's Sam Merchant, the long
0: snapper.
1: They're going
0: to kick a field goal.
1: So I think they're going to let number 45, Braden Taylor, get a point after attempt in here with zero time on the clock. So
0: let's get our boy on the stat book out there.
1: Sam Merchant always knows, you know, when he's out, we got a long snap situation. Play is up. The kick is up. It is good. 65-22 going into halftime on senior night.
0: And worth mentioning, before we go to halftime, Sam Merchant was the Sumter Touchdown Club Special Teams Player of the Week. I just had to get that in there.
1: Fantastic. Glad that he was able to be honored today. We do have a 20-minute halftime, folks, so we're going to be back with you. It is currently 9:08 in the p.m. 20-minute halftime. We'll be right back with you just before 9:30 so that they can get their senior night activities in. First half score, 65 Sumter, Gray Collegiate 22 in this first time region meeting of these two teams. 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We'll be back in about 30 minutes with second half coverage. 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
8: This is the college football preview from the Sports Talk Media Network. Phil Kornblut, along with Chris Bergen. Okay, Bergy, Clemson gets the weekend off to lick its wounds from last weekend's loss to Miami, and South Carolina's heading down to Florida, hoping to avoid more wounds added to the wounds that they incurred in last week's loss at home to Kentucky. It is a wounded USC football team. Now, sometimes a wounded animal can rise up and really bite you. Do the Gamecocks have it in them to go down there and take a chunk out of the Gators?
9: History would tell you no, from the standpoint they've really struggled on their, now this will be their 20th trip down to Gainesville. They've only won there twice, and it's been, what, almost a decade plus since they last won down there. So, and Phil, you talk about a wounded animal. Yeah, the Gamecocks have just not played all that well, especially defensively. Florida's coming off a just beat down at the hands of Missouri, so you wonder what kind of mood they're going to be in. Now, all things being equal, if we didn't know what we knew through the first several ball games of the year, these are fairly evenly matched teams. You're talking about two teams averaging right around 27 points a game, both run it really well, can throw it as well. You would think this would be a toss-up. Problem is, we know better because Florida has played much, much better football through their first five games last week, notwithstanding, than the Gamecocks have through their first several ball games. I just don't know that USC can put together 60 minutes of football. They might put 30 minutes together. They might even put 45 minutes together. But the chances of them playing four complete quarters, we haven't seen it all year.
8: Yeah, you're right. Can they put a complete game together? This would be a great time for them to do it, take some of that pressure off of Shane Beamer going into the open week, and then put them in the right frame of mind for perhaps a strong finish to the season in the second half. Meantime, Coastal Carolina on the plane going to Marshall up in West Virginia, also desperately needing a win. They've played teams three in a row they've lost, but they've played teams really close. They're not able to finish.
9: No, three of their five games have been decided by a touchdown. And they've just got to find a way to stop making silly plays. They had two plays last week in the loss to Georgia Southern where they fumbled at the one-yard line going in for a touchdown. Both times it rolls into the end zone. One, Georgia Southern recovers for a touchback. The other rolls out of the end zone for a touchback. Then you tack on the amount of penalties they have committed. And, Phil, they are towards the bottom. As a matter of fact, they are 134th nationally of 138 FBS teams in terms of penalties committed thus far this season with 46. You just can't continue to do that and hope to beat anybody, much less good football teams. Now, this week, all that being said, much like Carolina, can they scrub together a good performance against Florida? This is a game that, on paper, you would think the Chanticleers should have a pretty good shot at picking up a win. Marshall's been really, really good historically at home. They're one of the best teams in FBS football in terms of home winning percentage at Edwards Stadium. Interesting fact here. They are one of just two schools in the country that have a football stadium, Jones C. Edwards Stadium, named after a female. Can you name the other?
8: Cannot.
9: Martha Williams Bryce Stadium at South Carolina.
8: Ooh.
9: Is the other. But Marshall giving up 475 yards per game defensively. I think the Chanticleers figure out a way to move it enough and score enough points to pick up a win this weekend, but they'll have to stop beating themselves to turn around and beat the Thundering Herd.
8: All right, let's take a look at the rest of the state schedule. Furman needs a win. Paladins have lost three in a row. They'll be at new SoCon member Tennessee Tech. Wofford coming off that win at Furman. Back on the road at Elon Presbyterian. A winner last week over St. Thomas will host Davidson. South Carolina State still stinging, no doubt, from the loss to the Citadel last weekend. The Bulldogs will host Charleston Southern. Newberry, also a loser last week to Virginia Wise at home. They'll pack it up, go on the road to Catawba. How about the Citadel? Can the Bulldogs put together back-to-back Southern Conference wins? They'll play at home against East Tennessee State. Erskine, looking to break a three-game skid, will be at UNC Pembroke. Undefeated North Greenville, the last of the unbeaten in the state of South Carolina. What a job they're doing. They'll be at home to take on Chauwan. Benedict, coming off a win last week over Clark Atlanta, will take on their neighbor from across the street, Allen. Allen will be the home team in the rivalry game. And Anderson, a loser last week against Emory and Henry, hits the road to play always difficult Carson Newman. That'll do it for the college football preview. For Chris Bergen, this is Phil Kornblut on the Sports Talk Media Network.
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10: Welcome back to coverage of Sumter High School senior night. Final regular season home game here at Memorial Stadium. The Gamecocks lead 65-22 if you're just joining us. And Isaac, pregame, I know you're having some technical difficulties. Couldn't be on the air with me until a little bit later after the first quarter started. But I was saying that I thought tonight might be the battle for the region. This is a small region. This is region four, five. This is 5A region four, and it's comprised of Sumter, Gray Collegiate, Spring Valley, Ridgeview, and Blythewood. And of course, victors last week over Blythewood, tonight looking pretty solid against Gray Collegiate. However, I just checked the score at halftime for the Ridgeview-Spring Valley game, and if Max Preps is correct, Ridgeview is leading 87-0 right now. So it might be next week that we find the battle for the region in Ridgeview, because they have played the likes of Dutch Fork. They lost to Dutch Fork by about 20. They beat Rock Hill by 10. They beat White Knoll by about 20. So I might have miscalculated what was happening tonight that may be actually happening next Friday night.
11: Yeah, I mean, it's – Gray Collegiate is a good team, and I think if they had about 11 more guys on their football team, they'd be pretty dangerous. But I think just due to numbers, they just cannot keep up with the stamina and depth of Sumter. Yep. But, yes, we're kind of wondering why Coach Marlowe was putting up some numbers against them. And I think maybe he's trying to make a statement with how Ridgeview's making a statement. Right. I think both coaches are trying to send a statement to each other like, hey, we're coming. And I think I would be very surprised if we're not at a running clock.
10: Right. I think there was some conversation between Coach Marlowe and the white hat official, and they did point to the scoreboard and up to the press box. So there actually may be a running clock for this second half of play. I don't believe that there is any particular protocol on the books. I do believe it's a 35 or better point spread, but I do believe both coaches have to agree to that as well. So it will be a running clock. We just got word from Steve Shoemake, the official clock operator up here. So it will be a running clock unless there is a touchdown or something like that that actually does stop play.
11: And I just got word it is a running clock, and we won't stop unless.
10: I thought when you pulled the microphone up, it just cut the mic off and not the ears, because I just said all of that.
11: I can't walk and chew bubble gum, so I definitely can't listen to two conversations at one time.
10: So here we have, I believe we have number 16 now, Mahon Pickett out for the kick, and they'd actually be called for a fair catch right around the 16-yard line.
11: So the clock actually didn't start because the ball wasn't in play.
10: It was a fair catch. So,
11: there it goes.
10: Now it has started. So the White Hat has officially wound the clock, and this is an effort to save a little bit of face, I think, if you will.
11: I think it's just to get us the heck out of here so we can get home and get in bed.
10: It could be that. And, of course, folks, I know everybody's been tuned in on what the storm is doing this weekend. We do encourage you to be safe. Please don't be out unless you need to be. In our area alone, they're predicting anywhere between 2 and 5 inches of rain at a very short clip, which could be very dangerous. It looks like Keon McClinton is in now for the quarterback duties for the Gamecocks, and he'll push up to around the 21-yard line for about a 4-yard pickup.
11: And so it looks like most of the backups are in right now, right, actually, because I know Cooper Ziegler, the center's not in. Looks like the starting fullback, is that Brownlow?
10: Yeah.
11: Is not in. So we're going to try and do our best for them, for these kids too, just as much as we do for the first string. So
10: Keon McClinton is in. Number 11 is to his right. That's Edward Tiller, the senior running back. So Keon McClinton, who started the season off in at quarterback for the injured Richardson, is out there now on the field. And it looks like Tiller will push up to just past the line to gain, depending on the spot. And that'll give Gamecocks a first down here, depending. We've got a great collegiate athlete down on the field, slow to get up, trying to catch his number for you. I believe it's number... It's at least an 8. I can't tell if he's got 2 8s on there or not. And, of course, that will stop the clock for an injury timeout. 10:30 remaining here in the third quarter. Gamecocks do lead 65-22 over the visiting War Eagles of Great Collegiate. As we were saying, as a small region, there are only 4 official games that are played in the region schedule. And, Isaac, I know you and I were talking about we got way deep into the season before we even had a region game. And with some of the realignment from the high school league, by making this a smaller region, it also gives you a smaller schedule for region play.
11: Yeah, and really just got about four or five games, you said?
10: Yeah, four region games.
11: Four region games. So, but really the bad thing about that is you can't really afford to lose a region game. And so it kind of really makes what Coach Marlow was doing at the beginning of the year more sensible, because he knows, hey, we've only got 4 region games. We can't afford to lose these games, so we need to go ahead and play some really good football teams at the beginning of the year, so that when we get to region play, we've played against a caliber higher than what we're going to be playing. Now, Ridgeview obviously is surprising me right now. Now, again, we got to keep it in perspective. Spring Valley is 0-7.
10: This is Edward Tiller on the carry. He's at the 50, crosses over, 45, finally brought down around the 42-yard line. The player for Great Collegiate was shaken up on that last play. It was number 8, Ryan Mobley. We trust that he is okay. They'll spot the ball at the 42-yard line. Nice run by Tiller as he crosses midfield and into War Eagle territory. New set of downs now for the Gamecocks. The clock continues to run, 9:47 and counting. Edward Tiller still out as the running back. And I'm trying to see if that's still Keon McClinton or if that's a new number out there. But Keon will take it himself. He's over to the right side. He's got room, and he is gone. Touchdown, Keon McClinton. Touchdown, Gamecocks. There's another 6 on the board to take it to 71-22 in the opening minutes of this third quarter.
11: And Keon McClinton, no stranger to varsity football. I mean, he did a great job leading Sumter to a victory over White Knoll with the injured Richardson. I thought he did a great job. And he's got some speed to him. I mean, he took that ball just right up the middle, bounced it outside real quick. And, I mean, he's got some breakaway speed. And I think he could be – he's going to be a really good player. I mean, when you have him and Witherspoon with the kind of speed they got, because McClinton's a sophomore, Witherspoon a freshman, I mean, Sumter's got some good players to look forward to, even though Richardson's a senior and leaving this year. They've got some guys that are going to be coming back that are going to be dangerous for them, as the extra point is good for Sumter. They are up 72-22, 9.5 minutes to go.
10: That extra point was by number 45, Braden Taylor, and he had been absent from the special teams early on in the game because Sumter High School ran two-point conversion after two-point conversion after two-point conversion, hence the weirdo score on the scoreboard. But now 72-22, the Gamecocks lead, 9:30 remaining in the third quarter of play.
11: And DB tried to mess it up. He tried to get the score operator to put two extra points on there.
10: I did get him to get –
11: But they caught us.
10: I know.
11: And they had to take them off.
10: But they did. They made Curtis Johnson get out there and get on the phone call and call up here and change the scoreboard because I don't do maths.
11: And they must be working him too hard because he just looks stressed.
10: I think it's just, you know, Friday nights are very stressful for an athletic director. You've got to get the field prep. You've got to make sure everything's out. You have concession stands you have to worry about. You have to take care of the visiting team as they come to your field of play for their locker rooms. You have security to be concerned with. Especially on a senior night, I know, especially the large school that Sumter High School is, they have a ton of seniors every season of play, and it just is very stressful because he coordinates all of that activity.
11: Now, I was getting a snack. Do they recognize – I didn't pay attention. Do they recognize just fall sports or all sports this night?
10: Just fall sports. They did ROTC seniors. They did the dance team. They did the cheerleaders. And they did the senior band members at halftime. Pre-game, we did the senior football players and the senior cheerleaders along with senior cross country as well, I believe.
11: So winter and spring will have,
10: have their own deal. Braden Taylor's kickoff down the left side of the field taken by number six, I believe, Quattlebaum, and he picked it up around the four-yard line, brings it up to about the 24-yard line, so a 20-yard return for, excuse me, that was number two, Corey Gleaton. They'll mark him at the 25, so a 21-yard return for him, and Great Collegiate will have first and 10 with a running clock. And it looks like Xavier Wright will still be out on the field with the offense, if I'm not mistaken. It is starting to rain here very lightly at the moment, light mist. He's got number 15 to his left side, Jayshon Singleton. Jayshon will take it up the middle and get stuck by a couple of Gamecocks for maybe a four-yard pickup. They'll spot him at the 29-yard line. It'll be second down now and six to go.
11: Yeah, and it looks like Sumter's got some starters mixed in with some backups. I see Rashawn Dickey out there, Aiden Addison, but I don't see our starting Mike linebacker in there, Nashawn Brown. So we got some backups mixed in there. I think Merchant is in there now at Mike linebacker.
10: 15 again on the carry, this time a TFL for looks like number nine, and that is Rashawn Dickey still in there. And I think, Isaac, with some of that mix, you have some leadership in there to help the young fellas and make sure that they know where they're going and help them learn the game a little bit more as they get ready to replace them. Would you say that was accurate?
11: Yeah, and, you know, going back to Merchant, I told everybody that he was special teams player of the week for Sumter. You know, they asked him, like, how did you get into long snap? And he's like, well, I realized, you know, back in middle school, I just wasn't as big as everybody else. And, he's, you know, his dad, the mayor, David Merchant, played rugby at Clemson and said, as there is a good pass completed down Great Collegiate sideline for a big first down just across midfield, and said in rugby they throw the ball over their head, but the snapping motion is the same. So really all you got to do is just
10: turn around.
11: David Merchant said, I just had to bend over. And so he's kind of been doing it since then, but now he's getting some reps at linebacker. So good for him, and hope he does have ambitions to hopefully – long snap at the next level if he can.
10: That was number 15 on the run there for that next play, Jayshon Singleton. That former pass was completed to number one, Royce Williamson, for a big gain. Now it's at 2nd and 6 from the 41-yard line, just inside Gamecock territory. Clock at 7 and ticking. Play clock at 21. Wright still has number 15 to his left, and that is Singleton. Calls for the ball. He's got it. He drops back to pass. He's looking right and left. He's not scramble. He's outside of the pocket. Still on the left side looking for a pass. Looks like he's just going to dump it and throw it away there outside of the 30-yard line. So it'll bring up 3rd down and 6 now for Great Collegiate.
11: Yeah, great coverage by Sumter secondary and linebackers. Couldn't find anyone open. He was scrambling out to his left towards Sumter's sideline, and his receiver that he wanted to hit ended up running into our cornerback, so it wasn't pass interference because he ran into our guy and he just fell. And so the pass just kind of got thrown away over his head. So 3rd and 6 for Great Collegiate here at Sumter's 41-yard line.
10: 6 minutes on the clock. Sumter leads 72-22. Big 3rd down here for Great Collegiate with a quick pass, and that ball hits the deck, so that's going to bring up 4th down. Had a chance to talk to Dr. Newsom yesterday, the principal of Great Collegiate. We were at a student of the quarter celebration for my school, his school over in the West Columbia area. And I said, you guys coming to Sumter? And he said, oh, yeah, they got a tough program over there. And, of course, my perspective was that Gray had just been mowing over people and hadn't taken the time to actually look on Max Preps and see what their schedule strength looked like, what teams they had played before. But like you said, Isaac, the infusion of about 11 to 12 more players in Great Collegiate would be a force to be reckoned with. Wright looks for another pass. This time, receiver slips, and it hits him on the left leg, and that'll turn the ball over on downs to the Gamecocks. Clock will not stop during this transition, only on injury timeouts and touchdowns. So the clock now at 5 and ticking here for the this 3rd quarter. And we're probably going to stay with the audience today through the quarter unless we have another touchdown or something, or we'll wait for the quarter break, because this next quarter and a half of football is going to move pretty quickly.
11: Yeah, and I think there's a happy medium for Great Collegiate here. I don't think they have enough players to play at this level, but they're so well conditioned and athletic enough they can't play too low down or they're just going to beat everybody to death. So I think maybe one notch down is where they need to be, because they don't have the depth to compete mm-hmm. with the Sumters,
10: right.
11: But they've got the athletes to win ball games.
10: Right.
11: And I think the reason they're blowing everybody out is because they were playing teams with just as many kids on them,
10: right.
11: But they just had the better athletes and better stamina than
10: right.
11: they did.
10: And for folks that don't know, the classifications in the high school league are based on enrollment sizes. And what they call is they do a 2-year realignment. So every 2 years they look at those numbers. And the advent of charter schools over the last decade, and especially after COVID, that allowed the charter schools to start popping up, and that actually pulled students from high schools. Nick Pearson, now at the district office, director of operations for Sumter School District, former principal here at Sumter High School, was the principal at White Knoll last year. He and I had several conversations last year, and he said, I've lost 400 students in the last year. He said,
11: wow.
10: You can feel 400 students. He said, mm-hmm. a class here or there, but 400 students is a big deal. Edward Tiller on the carry for the Gamecocks pushes up to almost the midfield line, and now trying to make that line to gain across in War Eagle territory. And depending on the spot, that may move the sticks for the Gamecocks.
11: Yeah, and I mean, these kids, even though they might be some of them are the backups, I mean, they're playing just as hard as if they were starting the game. I mean, they're still being physical up front, creating run lanes for these running backs to go through. That just shows how well coached they are, from the starters to the backups to the third string, just an overall well-coached team. And even though they're not starting the game, they're playing as if they are the starters here. They're still giving 100% effort.
10: Right.
11: I know Coach Marlowe's trying not to run up the scores bad, but I mean, at the end of the day, you still got to run plays, and these kids want to play because they don't get the opportunity much, so they're going to give 100% effort out here. Even though they keep running up the middle, they keep getting yards just like there, because they just got another 3 yards on 1st and 10.
10: Right. We have number 88, the wideout on our side. is Nate Kravetchko. And Kravetchko, of course, I think his brother was a kicker last year, a year before. We said his name quite
11: yes.
10: a bit.
11: Yes, he
10: and
11: was.
10: So you are getting to see some younger players, as we used to call it, getting some run. And now with 2 minutes remaining on the clock, it'll bring up third down for the Gamecocks and about eight to go. So Ari Rendell comes back out on the field for the Gamecocks, as I think Coach Marlowe wants to extend this drive,
11: He's trying to be generous, but not too generous. He's like, I ain't going to give you the ball back, I'll try and score later.
10: But Keon McClinton looks to pass. No, he passes it. He dumps it off, actually, again to.
11: So now it's fourth and two after that run up the middle. It's kind of like, I feel like if he goes for it, he's going to get the first down, but do you go for it? Because that just feels like you're just trying to beat a dead horse deader.
10: Right. Well, if they go for it and don't get it, they get great field position, or Gray gets great field position, a hard count, no bite by the War Eagles. So Tiller now off of the backside of Keon McClinton, and only about a 3 yard three yards necessary for the first down. And of course, they drop him right there at the 41-yard line. So they will not make the line to gain. They'll turn that over on downs as the defense comes back out on the field for Sumter. And you got to think, Isaac, either way, had he made the line to gain, and there's like, okay, we've extended the drive, but now, again, clock is under 45 seconds in this third quarter. Gray Collegiate's probably going to take about as much time as they can so that we can go ahead and move to the fourth quarter. Score is 72-22. You heard me correctly. Gamecocks are up 50 points here in the final seconds of this third quarter running clock.
11: And 7 minutes into the first quarter? I wouldn't think we would have been here.
10: No, sir. It was back and forth, back and forth. Right back to pass. He finds one up the middle. And again, his accuracy comes into play here as a good zip on the ball, but just short. And that will wind out the clock for this quarter of play. 5 seconds, 4 seconds, 3, 2, and 1. We're going to step away for a quick commercial break. 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
10: Welcome back into Gamecock football. I'm DB with my co-host Isaac the Correct Allen. 72-22. Gamecocks lead by 50 here in a running clock second half. Just an offensive onslaught, Isaac, in the first half of play for the Gamecocks. They started off going for two and went for at least 7 2-point conversions.
11: Yeah, and I mean, it's just been offensive dominance by Sumter. The defense has had its struggles, but they've held well.
10: Back there for number 30, I think it's 23 or 33. It's number 33.
11: That's 33. That is Merchant?
10: Aiden Addison.
11: Oh, okay.
10: Merchant's number 39.
11: I got excited. I thought he got him a sack. My bad.
10: That is a huge
11: Aiden
10: sack.
11: Addison, the sophomore.
10: They had him. They had Xavier Wright scrambling and actually brought him down to the 32-yard line for at least a 10-yard loss on that play. And the clock again is running, folks. It is actually at 11 minutes and counting. And again, Sumter's defense and Sumter's roster strength has just been way too much for Gray Collegiate tonight. Pass intended over on the left side for number two, Corey Gleaton. He slips. Looked like a good pass from right that time, but the receiver just slipped. Gleaton lost his feet out from under him. It'll be fourth down. It looks like they're going to punt this away.
11: It's not raining hard, but you can tell
10: just enough
11: the field's starting to get a little slick as these guys are starting to lose their grip.
10: The field's starting to glisten a little bit, so you know know it's got a little coating on it. Number 19 comes out on the field, Weston Mims, to punt for Gray Collegiate War Eagles. And again, Isaac, like you said, if you were watching the first quarter of this ball game where we just traded scores in a matter of 10 minutes.
11: You were even saying it might come down to who had the ball last at that point in time.
10: 16-14. It was just not what we had anticipated. Punt comes to rest just inside Gamecock territory at the 48-yard line. So the Gamecock offense will take over here in this fourth quarter play. The clock is running, 10 minutes and counting. Sumter up 50 points, 72-22. As we were talking about, Isaac, as we came out of the halftime break, the Max Preps score for the Ridgeview Spring Valley game was 87-0 at halftime. And again, if we trust Max Preps, now it is 100-0, according to
11: you. You're lying.
10: 100-0.
11: Oh, my Lord.
10: So Ridgeview has put up a
11: how much time's left?
10: There is 1 minute remaining in the third quarter of play, and a bad snap, probably due to wet conditions there. Gamecocks will back up 5 yards, second down and 15 now for the Gamecocks with under 9 minutes on the play clock. But
11: if you're up 100-0, you need to start putting small children in that game because that is embarrassing.
10: Right.
11: I could not imagine the locker room talk you're going
10: to
11: get.
10: Spring Valley's going to drop to 0-8, and Ridgeview will improve to 4-2. It looks like Tiller, again on the carry, picks up a quick 6 yards, almost at the 50-yard line, but they'll stay on the Sumter side at the 49. It'll be third down and 9 to go. But we were talking earlier about this may be the battle for the region between these two teams that we're looking at tonight. But I think the battle will be next Friday night when we're on the road to Ridgeview, because Ridgeview has played some of the same competition that Sumter's played. So I expect next week to be a really, really solid football game. And coming off of this large win, both of those teams coming off of very large wins, is going to be something to prove next week.
11: Absolutely. And so it'll be
10: McClinton looks to pass and looks like the ball was batted down. So that's going to bring up 4th and 9 for the Gamecocks. We'll see what Coach Marlowe does here.
11: Might as well go for it. I mean, not being rude to them, but just get the young guys
10: some reps.
11: Yeah. And I think there's nothing wrong with that. I mean, if you get it, hey, no big, you know. Great. If not, it's no big deal. But get the young guys some reps in there.
10: And it's not like you got Frank Richardson, Cleveland Pinckney, Jamari Witherspoon, and Reggie Shannon in there just absolutely running the score sideways. This time there's going to be a pass to, I can't tell what number that is, as he falls to the ground, but he does not make the line.
11: 46. 46.
10: We don't have a 46. So
11: they are reaching into that chart.
10: On our particular roster, they might have had a JV
11: player. It may be a JV player they moved up for tonight.
10: It's hard to tell. But they will turn it over on downs, and Gray Collegiate will have it on their own 49-yard line with 7:15 remaining in the contest. So tonight was senior night here. We talked last week about scheduling a lesser-than opponent for senior night, and we did not realize how lopsided the score was going to be, but a good senior night for this crowd. Xavier looks to pass. He's got a man over there on the flat. He does complete it at to number one, Royce Williamson, and he picks up maybe 3 yards on the forward progression before slipping and being brought down by one of the Gamecock defenders. Second down, now 7 to go with now less than 7 minutes on the clock. So senior night, we honored the senior football players, senior cheerleaders, senior athletes prior to kickoff. And then at halftime, we did senior band members, senior ROTC, and senior dance team members. Xavier back to pass again. He's got man open right there in the middle, and he falls forward, picks up another quick 6. So it'll now be 3rd down and 2 to go for Gray Collegiate.
11: And one thing I think, I don't know if somebody jumped off sides. I thought I saw somebody move, but I think these refs are just letting these guys play. Unless something crazy just happened.
10: Sure.
11: Because they want to let these young guys play, because if you get a flag out, you're just chewing up time that they could be getting reps. And I think they just want to see these guys get a little play time in here.
10: Right, sure. Xavier Wright back in the gun again. This time hands off to number 15. Number 15 bursts forward, picks up the line to gain. Again, that's Jayshon Singleton. They'll spot that at the 39-yard line. New set of downs. Clock now at 5:40, and ticking.
11: I just want to say we started this second half at what, 9:30?
10: We started the second half at 9:35, and now it's
11: 9:57. This will be probably the quickest half of football I've ever experienced in my whole life, and that includes when I played Pee Wee.
10: This is moving along pretty quickly. Xavier Wright hands it off to Singleton again. Singleton pounds forward for about a four-yard pickup. They'll mark him squarely on the 35-yard line. 72-22, if you're just joining us. Sumter High School up 50 points here in their second region game. Unless something absolutely wackadoo happens, Gamecocks are going to improve to 2-0 in the region with a very formidable foe next week in Ridgeview.
11: More formidable than we thought. It's going to be quite interesting to see.
10: That's egregious, so that's going to be a flag.
11: Well, he did jump way off sides on that one. He made contact, but, I mean, I'll be honest, I don't know why Greg Collegiate's doing that, because that's just stopping him from getting his reps. You know, that's just moving the ball up, and ball the clock's not going to stop.
10: Right, ball on the 30 now, second down and one to go. So I imagine the War Eagles will try and at least put one more on the board so that they don't get blanked in the second half. As Xavier looks for a man open, he's got one on the left side, and it looks like number one, Royce Williamson, pulled one out of the sky at the 10-yard line. So now deep in the red zone are the War Eagles with a new set of downs. 4 minutes on the clock. Gamecocks lead 72-22 here in the final minutes of the contest. They put it on the ground and basically pick up a yard. So now it's second and goal to go from the 8th. 3 minutes, 45 seconds and counting. There is a running clock. Both coaches agreed to it with the lopsided score of 65-22 at halftime. Gamecocks came out and immediately scored in the first few minutes of the third quarter. Xavier Wright back to pass, starts to scramble, moves to the left side. And this time it was batted away, but it looks like he actually
11: caught it
10: off the tip. So that's a touchdown there for Gray Collegiate. I believe that's number one, Royce Williamson. And so now it'll be 27-72 pending the extra point. You got to think at this point, they're either going to just put the point on the board or maybe
11: you might as well go for two. Might as well
10: go for two and practice some stuff here because it doesn't make a difference with 3:26 left. The clock is currently stopped just because it stops at touchdowns and injuries. So there will be a brief respite of the clock for a minute as it holds tight at 3:26. But Isaac, like you said, this has been a 20-minute complete half of football.
11: And it's been the quickest half of football I've ever experienced.
10: So Xavier Wright out there working out of the gun, number 15, Singleton to his right. He gets the call. He's looking to pass. Quick slow over to Singleton, and the two-point conversion is good. So with 3:26 on the clock for the remainder of the game, and it will run 72-30, Gamecocks up 42 points. We will step away for a quick break while they swap out and get ready to kick off. 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
10: Into Sumter High School football coverage here on senior night at the Reggie Solomon Field at Memorial Stadium, 3:26 remaining in the contest. It has been a running clock all second half. If you're just joining us, Sumter High School leads 72-30. The War Eagles getting ready to kick off from Gray Collegiate, and it is down the left side of the field. And it looks like Jamarian Witherspoon might be back in the game. He takes it to 20, the 25, a little stutter step, 30, now changes directions. Coming the other way, changes directions again, runs back into a defender, and is taken down at the 25-yard line. Forward progression has him at the 27, and that's twice tonight we've seen that happened with Witherspoon, where he made a great football move, turned out of traffic. Had he kept going, he'd been great, but he made the same pivot and then right into a tackler.
11: Yeah, and I mean, in the moment, it is kind of hard to see when you're down on the field from up here. It's easier for us to see where you should have went. Mm-hmm. But sometimes you just don't see the lane quick enough. And, I mean, it's just a split-second decision. And those are hard to make. But as Sumter will take over first and 10, as the clock winds down, looks like they've got the third-string quarterback in, I believe. Yes. Caden Brown, is that number 16?
10: It is number 16, and that is still looks like number 11, Edward Tiller, the senior, still taking care of running back duties, and he'll push ahead for a quick 7 or 8 on that run. Matter of fact, 6 is where they'll mark him, 2nd down and 4 to go. But, yes, number 16 in the ballgame, Caden Brown, the junior quarterback. And he is now checking his signs on the sideline. I don't know if they're just intentionally burning up some clock. There's 17 remaining on the play clock. Under 2 minutes now in the ball game, as this is a running clock for the remainder of the contest. And Caden's got his sign working out of the gun. He will hand it off again to Tiller. Tiller makes a little stutter step. Doesn't have much room, but might pick up a yard. And they'll mark the ball at the 34-yard line with 3rd down now and 3 to go, 1:35 on the clock and counting. So they have about 2 more plays, at least 1 more play to try and get maybe a minute differential between game clock and what the play clock would be. So they're just going to go ahead and milk this clock for the rest of this game and try not to actually score any more points. So, I mean, and again, if the Gamecocks had kept Frank Richardson in and the 3 talented running backs, this would be, you know, over 100 by now easily. Looked like Tiller again on the carry, and he might pick up another 2 yards. So now it's 4th and 1 with under a minute on the game clock. There's a 30-second differential at this point. So they will have to run this last play, and they're not going to punt the ball away. They're just going to go ahead and see if they can pick up. Because if they pick up this first down, it's over.
11: Even if they don't pick up the first down, the clock's not going to stop on the transition. I don't think they can get their offense out there quick enough to probably run a playoff.
10: Right. So Caden Brown working out of the gun. Looks like Tiller to his left, and Tiller gets stood up immediately and dropped down. Matter of fact, a 2-yard loss on that play as the ball's on the 34-yard line now, and they'll swap out, but the clock now continues ticking. I don't know that Gray Collegiate's coming back out on the field.
11: It doesn't look like it.
10: 14 seconds and counting. Matter of fact, Sumter's defense is out on the field, but they are now going to come back to the sideline as the clock hits 5 seconds. This ball game is in the books, 72-30. Gamecocks on top of the region opponent, Gray Collegiate. We'll step away for a quick break, come back with a quick wrap-up, and we'll let you get started with your weekend. 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
10: Welcome back into Gamecock football. I'm DB along with my co-host Isaac the Correct Allen for our post-game wrap-up. 72 Isaac Allen to 30 Gray Collegiate. And again, if you were here for the first quarter or if you were listening in the first quarter, this is not at all how we figured this game would wrap up.
11: No, I mean, it was back and forth that first half of the first quarter. After that, Sumter kind of started to run away with it. And I think really that just came down to depth and Gray Collegiate just running out of gas at the end of the day. Offense played very well right out the gate all day. Defense, you know, had some issues, you know, during that first quarter, some contain issues, some issues in the secondary, which are things that Coach Marlowe will really need to address for next week, because obviously from what we've seen, Ridgeview's going to be quite the opponent to deal with. And we cannot make those errors in the secondary or on defense in general. So as Gray Collegiate is taken care of, we are at our last regular season home game of the season. Next two games will be away, and after that, we'll start playoffs. So the season has kind of flown by. It got started early, it feels like, this year. Now it's just flown by as we're halfway through October, and Sumter will come away with a win on senior night for Frank Richardson and the other seniors.
10: Right, and honestly, you got to give it up to Great Collegiate. They're playing Ironman football out there. They have a limited roster. They have a limited bench, and they're competing with probably almost 100 players on the Sumter sideline of one of the larger schools in the state of South Carolina. And they have played the likes of Dutch Fork. They played some out-of-state teams that are generally very challenging from the Charlotte area. So I think they've tried to do some of the same things that Coach Marlowe did early in their non-region calendar to prepare for this region matchup. But now, as we go on the road for the last two games, next week we'll be at Ridgeview over in the Columbia area. And that will be a battle royale from all the stats that we've looked at the third quarter. They, according to Max Preps, now again, if you trust Max Preps, somebody's at that game scoring it. They were leading 100-0 in the third quarter, 87-0 at halftime. So two big wins by two big programs will collide next week in Columbia. Disadvantage for the Gamecocks to being on the road, because you always, you know, try and always play better at home in front of your home crowd. But coming off of a really statement win tonight for the Gamecocks is going to be key for those last two region games. As we mentioned earlier, if you weren't with us, this is a very small region. 5A Region 4 is only five teams. So they only play four region games before making it to the playoffs. And that seeding is key when moving into the playoffs, because then you get mixed with the other regions. And that first or second seed allows you to actually be at home that first round of the playoffs. And you can secure a couple of rounds before you get deeper into the playoffs.
11: Absolutely. So great job for Sumter tonight. They will get to go home and rest after a good dominant win. And we will see you all at Ridgeview next Friday, 7:30 kickoff.
10: And again, please, please, please be mindful of the weather situation that's occurring in the Gulf Coast, moving up into the eastern, southeastern area of the state, and especially in the Midlands and the PD region of South Carolina, as there may be a considerable amount of rainfall tomorrow, 2 to 5 inches projected in a very short period of time, which can cause some flash flooding, which can cause some road closures. So if you don't need to be out and about this weekend, please don't. Be safe. 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I'm DB. This is my co-host, Isaac Allen. We're signing off for tonight. We'll see you next week. Same Gamecock channel, same Gamecock time. Take care.
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16: That can run, and they're physical, and they have a mindset. Their defense plays with a passion and a purpose, and sort of a chip on their shoulder, because the offense gets so much publicity. They're not jealous. They're just like, you know, hey, look what we're doing. But the good thing is they haven't had to be great, except in that first game when the offense struggled against Hub, who, by the way, is really good. Mm-hmm. But I would say that if they played Hub again, it would be a different story. I think Northwestern is is finding their stride, so to speak.
17: Who's their quarterback?
16: Xavier Means, Shrine
17: Bowl. Oh, yeah. Yeah. Yeah. Good player. What is he? East Carolina commitment? Is that right? Is he East Carolina?
16: Yeah. He's an East Carolina commit. And if that sticks, he's gonna be a contributor early.
17: All right. So looks like Northwestern is rolling their way towards a victory tonight. Looking very good every step along the way, and will solidify themselves, of course, as the number one team in 5A. Let's give you some other final scores that we're getting plotted in here tonight. In the upstate, Belton Honey of Path beat Palmetto 24-23. Louisville over Blacksburg 48-20. We've got in the Rock Hill I-77 corridor, Fairfield Central over Buford 61-0. Clover 56, Lake Wylie 3. Last night, let's talk a moment about South Point here, David. South Point 35, Indian Land 20. That's a good win because Indian Land's a good program. They've gotten a lot better in recent years, and that's a very solid win for South Point.
16: Yeah, Indian Land was winning this game, I think, 20-7. So they South Point caught fire, and you know, South Point may not look, you know, so clean with what they do. They may be, you know, it's not like watching a Northwestern offense, but they have some athletes and they make plays. They can turn a busted play into a 50-yard touchdown, and then on defense they just get after people. They create turnovers, they make tackles for loss. You know, I think people are kind of saying, you know, well, it's not the South Point of old. I wouldn't go that far yet. I mean, I think in November that's going to be a team that is going to be a problem for some people.
17: Okay, let's see what else we've got coming in here final score-wise here early on in the scoreboard. Burns has beaten Malden tonight, 42-21, so that one has gone final. It Latta. Latta beat Mullins, 38-20, down the PD tonight. And a couple of other finals. We've got Bamberg Earhart over Bethune-Bowman, 57-0. Crestwood beat Hartsville, 42-28. Kingstree with a 6-0 win over Carver's Bay. Give you some more scores now. We'll mix in some finals and some fourth quarter scores as well. This is from the WRHI scoreboard out in Rock Hill. Rock Hill is leading Boiling Springs, David, 23-10. It's in the fourth quarter. So Boiling Springs, I mean, that's tough. You got Northwestern on one Friday night. You got Rock Hill on another Friday night, back-to-back. I mean, that's life in that region.
16: Yeah. I mean, you know, you're in a region that also includes Fort Mill and Spartanburg and who am I missing? I can't remember. But they're going to have Dorman. Their hands full.
17: Dorman?
16: Yeah, Dorman. They're, mm-hmm. they're going to have their hands full winning a game here down the stretch.
17: Clover beat Lake Wylie 56-3. Northwestern and Dorman is now 35-19. So I think Dorman scored. So they're not, I don't know how much time is left, but they're trying to fight their way back in it. Probably too little too late. 35-19 in the fourth. Catawba Ridge 42, Nation Ford 17. That's fourth quarter. David, Fort Mill beat Spartanburg tonight 31-7. How about that one?
16: Yeah, that's a great win for Fort Mill. You know, they didn't look good against Northwestern, but they've been good in every other game, and they're for real. I mean, I wouldn't put them in the list of state title contenders, but I put them in that list of if you look over them in the playoffs, they could beat your butt because they got a quarterback. They got quarterback.
17: Lancaster has beaten Richland Northeast tonight, 28-0. And Chester edges Keenan 33-30. Louisville tops Blacksburg 48-20. Newberry downs Andrew Jackson 40-14, Fairfield Central 61, Buford nothing, Lamar over Sherrill 30-14, Central over Lee Central 42-8, North Central beat Mackey last night 49-12. Other scores and some finals and some in progress. Gaffney defeats Greer 48-0 in the fourth quarter. T.L. Hanna 57, Lawrence 26. I mean, I guess you still have to consider and have T.L. Hanna in the conversation as well, don't you, when you're talking about 5A?
16: I mean, they'll always be in the conversation. I just don't know that they're going to be good enough to get past round three. I mean, I could be wrong, but I don't get that feeling from them.
17: All right, this is in progress, but if this score holds up, I mean, this would be a shocker. Fountain Inn in the third quarter leading Greenwood 13 to

0: nothing. Lexington beat White Knoll 28, make that 38-14. Dutch Fork beat Chapin. No headline there, but maybe the closeness of the final score, 21-8. I mean, nobody slows down Dutch Fork. Chapin holds them to 21. What do you think the deal is there?
1: I don't know the details of the game. I don't know if they turned it over or if Chapin just played the game of their lives. And maybe Dutch Fork didn't play great. I'm sure that's what Tom Knotts would say. But, you know, the bottom line is you get Dutch Fork and they don't play great, you got to play over great. And they still lose by two touchdowns. So it's, you know, the closing to the score, you know, that never, at this point of the year, that never affects me. I just look to see who won the game. Uh-huh. Because I think that's important, because you don't know what teams are going through right now.
0: Yeah. All right. Ridgeview leading Spring Valley third quarter, 28-0. Sumter beat Gray Collegiate 72-30. 72-30.
1: Good Lord.
0: So let's talk about this for a moment.
1: That's a lot of points. That's a lot of points.
0: And here's Gray Collegiate, a proud program, you know, playing up in 5A with a very small student body because of the with the transfer rule now, they're forced to play up. I mean, you think some teams, I mean, like a little payback here, Gray Collegiate, with all the accusations of recruiting and their success at a lower level when they were just out talenting everybody, they can't do that now. You think a little payback going on here with some of these schools maybe trying to put a big number on them?
1: It could be. I can't get in their heads, but I think Sumter, offensively, when that running game is clicking, they're capable of scoring 70 on anybody. You know, they scored, I think they scored in the 30s against Dutch Fork. They just gave up a lot. But I think Sumter is a legitimately good team in the lower state in 5A. I think they could – they could find their way deep into the playoffs. And Gray just has to take their medicine. I mean, it is what it is.
0: Mm-hmm. All right, let's run through these scores, get to the break, and get to some reports, give you some other scores here very quickly. James Island, 45, Stone, nothing. Somerville, 50, Stratford, 7. Berkeley, 36, Carolina Forest, 24. That's in the fourth. We'll talk about that later. Goose Creek leading Cane Bay. Beg your pardon?
1: The Berkeley game is a final.
0: That's a final? 36-24?
1: Yeah.
0: Okay.
1: Yeah.
0: Goose Creek was leading Cane Bay 14-7 second half. Socastee over Wando 7-0. South Florence beat St. James 51-3. Wilson 20, West Florence 14. Irmo 38, South Aiken 14. Let's see. I think we said Crestwood beating Hartsville 42-28. And Lugoff Elgin shut out AC Flora 13-0. Westwood and Dreer were tied at 28, fourth. Marlboro County 63, East Clarendon 6, Dillon 66, Waccamaw nothing, and Abbeville 47, McCormick nothing. Okay, let's hit the break, and we'll come back with more scores for you. And we will get to our reporters out in the fields. And, of course, more from David Shelton. 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

0: right, phones are loaded up with folks giving us a call to give us their reports. Northwestern's gone final 35-19. 35-19, Northwestern goes to Spartanburg and beats Dorman. Another big win for the Trojans. So, let's go to Rickson Lane with our opening report tonight. And Rickson, welcome in to the high school football scoreboard. Where were you tonight, sir?
1: Appreciate it, Cor. We were at a great Region 6 5A matchup between Berkeley and Carolina Forest, two teams that had really been not tested at all in week one of region play, and they put on a great show tonight. Berkeley comes away with a 36-24 win over the Panthers as the Stags improved to 6-1. Both these teams came in at 5-1 on the year. Berkeley, aside from getting walloped by Northwestern, had not really been tested at all this year. In their five wins, their margin of victory had been 34 points per game. And it looked like they might roll up to that again tonight. They got a punt return touchdown and a short rushing touchdown from their dynamic quarterback Henry Rivers in the first quarter. Got up to a 13-0 lead. Carolina Forest, to their credit, clawed back to make it 13-10 at the break. And then another special teams touchdown for the Stags as Bryson McGee went about 85 yards on the opening kickoff of the second half. It was 20-10. Berkeley seemed like they were in control. And then Carolina Forest, once again, Brady McDowell got loose on a couple of long receptions, including a 44-yard go-ahead touchdown to put the Panthers up 24-23. And Berkeley looked like they might squander a big lead in a crucial region game. But credit to the Stags, two defensive interceptions in the fourth quarter that led to crucial points. They scored the final 13 points of the game. Henry Rivers ran for two touchdowns in the fourth quarter to give him three rushing touchdowns on the night. And Berkeley goes to Carolina Forest and picks up a crucial 36-24 win as they are now in the catbird seat in Region 6 right now at the end of this Friday night.
0: Rickson, thank you very much. Great report. Appreciate it. David, thoughts on what Berkeley did tonight on the road?
2: Well, I listened to that game on the radio, and they went from way up to down. But, you know, they got, I always say it, if you got a quarterback, you got a chance. And Henry Rivers is a really good player. And the defense came up with some interceptions. And that's a big road win because it looked a while like Berkeley was going to not be able to do it.
0: That's a great road win. You heard Rickson say that puts them in very strong position in that region with that road victory. Thank you, Rickson. Great job. Good hearing from you. Let's see. Let's hold on. We're a little short on time. We'll get back to reports in just a moment. So those of you who are holding on, continue to hold on. I don't want to try to squeeze you. I want to be able to get your full report in. So let's check some other scores here. Let's go to the WSPA scoreboard up in the Upstate, see what they've got that we haven't mentioned. Let's see here. Well, it's gone now. Hey, David, it's gone final. Fountain Inn did beat Greenwood tonight, 21-14. I mean, what can you say? I know this isn't the great Greenwood teams of yore, but still Greenwood, and they're still good. And, boy, for Fountain Inn, what do you know about this Fountain Inn team?
2: I don't know a lot about them because they're kind of under the radar, but I know they're well-coached. I've talked to other coaches that say they come to play. They're in their third year, I think, and I believe – I could be wrong, but I think their quarterback is really good. I think we had a report one Friday that talked about him. Mm-hmm. And, you know, that's all you need in high school football.
0: How about this, too? On the night that Greenwood loses to Fountain Inn, Chesney beats Clinton 36-20. What is going on out there? Wow. It's not even Halloween. Chesney beats Clinton 36-20. Okay, we'll be back with more. Don't go away.
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5: Morning, the passing. With SRN News, I'm Ron Taylor. Hurricane Isaias has begun impacting the Gulf Coast as it makes landfall tonight. The National Hurricane Center reports Isaias has dropped down to a Category 2 storm but remains powerful as it moves into the Florida-Alabama border area. The system is packing winds of 110 miles per hour, heading north at 18 miles per hour. President Trump touting a diesel deal with Russia. In a Truth Social post earlier today, the president said Russia will immediately supply over 300,000 tons of diesel fuel to the American and global marketplace after he concluded what he calls a highly successful discussion with Russian President Vladimir Putin. Mr. Trump says this is a great announcement for diesel prices for Americans. The football world is mourning the passing of Mike Ditka, his family announcing today that he passed at the age of 86. Ditka coached the Chicago Bears when they won Super Bowl XX and as a player was drafted fifth overall by the Bears in the 1961 draft. This is SRN News.
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0: We are back as the high school football scoreboard brought to you by Founders Federal Credit Union all across the state. Thank you for joining us tonight. Hope you got out to see some outstanding high school football in South Carolina. Give you some more final scores that have come in courtesy of the WSPA TV7 scoreboard in the upstate. Palmetto and BHP are 17-17, fourth quarter. Burns over Malden, 42-21. Calhoun Falls, 26. Ware Shoals, nothing. Fourth quarter, Crescent, 34. St. Joseph's, 21. Gaffney beat Greer, 48-0. Mann over Hillcrest, 35-24. 96-63, Thornwell, nothing. Pickens, 65. Southside, nothing. Boiling Springs and Rock Hill in overtime, 23-23. So that was Boiling Springs coming back to tie. Greenville, 56. Travelers Rest, 7. Walhalla beat Berea, 63-3. Southside Christian over Woodruff, 63-21. David, a game we didn't, I should have mentioned it on Sports Talk. It slipped by me, and we should have talked about it because it was a good matchup. Wren and Emerald. Wren beat Emerald 37-30. That's a very good win for Wren, which I think goes to 7-1.
1: Yeah. This was a win that they can build off of, and Emerald is a very good team. They may end up playing each other again. It wouldn't shock me if that was the case. Knew it was going to be a close game. Knew there would be points scored. It's just a matter of who had the ball last.
0: We've got Woodmont beating Eastside 35-24. We told you Fort Mill over Spartanburg 31-7. Riverside 31, Wade Hampton 8. Liberty 14, Pendleton nothing. Mountain View Prep 53, Landrum 7. And Daniel, big over Seneca, 45-0. We mentioned Chesney. David, where does this rank on the scale of, whoa, Chesney 36, Clinton 20?
1: Not an upset. People go by the name. They think it's an upset, but this is not the same Clinton team that has been contending in the last couple of years, and Chesney is – got a pretty good program. They got a good quarterback. They can run the football. I'm not shocked by the results of that game.
0: Nothing shocks you anymore, does it? I just can't shock.
1: No, you. No. I'm too old to be shocked. If I get shocked, I might die.
0: You've seen it all. You have to hold it. You have to hold it all inside. Blue Ridge over Broome, 40-6. Louisville, 48, Blacksburg, 20. And we'll be getting a hot call from Billy Baker on this, David. Northwood beat Pinewood Prep, 44-43. I think they won it on the extra point. I think Pinewood scored, missed their extra point. Northwood scored, made their extra point. How big is that one?
1: Well, that was a game that has been anticipated around these parts for all season, and it turned out to be everything that everybody expected. A lot of offense. Northwood was down a couple touchdowns, rallied back, and then it went back and forth, got to overtime, and Northwood found a way to win it with the block extra point. It was just a miss.
0: What kind of talent? I know Hammond, we talk about Skeeza. We know Hammond typically has really high-level players, good athletes. How about those two programs? They have good ball players?
1: Oh, yeah. Both have really good quarterbacks. The Pinewood quarterback, I think, is going to PC, and they got a receiver going to Lenore Ryan, and they got another receiver that's a great basketball prospect. And Northwood's got a quarterback that – is going to play college football. Probably a couple of receivers that will have an opportunity. So they may not have the big name talent that Hammond has, but they got players. I mean, they both do a good job in the portal, and they fill out their rosters with good people.
0: You said the portal. You said the portal talking about high school football, David. You said the portal.
1: I know. I always do, and people get mad at me.
0: Okay, here's another one. Just, I think we had written Boiling Springs off too soon. They have come back. They have beaten Rock Hill in overtime, David, 30-23.
1: Huge win. Huge win for them and a big loss for Rock Hill.
0: Great win for that program at Boiling Springs, no doubt. And what a bounce back after getting beat last week. You turn around, have to go on the road, and you win this one in overtime, 30-23. Okay, give you more scores as they come in. Let's go to Chuck Lawson down in the PD with the story on West Florence tonight. West Florence and Wilson, obviously rivalry game right there in Florence. Chuck, welcome in. Great to have you with us.
2: Thank you for having me. Like you said, two Florence teams going at it, rivalry game. It was also West Florence's homecoming, so, of course, they were expecting to have a better turnout than what happened. As I heard you said, the score already was 20, Wilson, 14, West Florence. Now, what was surprising about the game to me was the game I expected was for both defenses to kind of actually get scored on a lot more. Both of these teams are running teams, and both of them are also on their backup quarterbacks. Mikel Scott is who is for West Florence, and tonight he did have a running touchdown, and then also Patterson, who's the running back, also had a running touchdown. All of that happened after the first quarter. It was 0-0. It was such a defensive game, which was surprising because that's supposed to be both of their weaknesses, to be honest. After that, second quarter kind of lit up. Both teams scored two touchdowns. Wilson, however, missed their extra point and then went for it on a two-point conversion and missed that. So at the end of the half, it was 14-12. Then the third quarter started, and I was expecting maybe the same thing that we saw in the second quarter where that, you know, the defenses were getting ran on a lot more. Unfortunately, that didn't happen, and the third quarter actually went scoreless as well. And then finally in the fourth quarter, at the beginning of the fourth quarter, with about 11:20 in the quarter, Wilson scored a touchdown. This was the key part to the end of the game, to be honest with you, in my opinion. West Florence got the ball back, moved it into Wilson's territory at about the 40, and they had a penalty, and it pushed them back to the 45-yard line. And Coach Wilkes decided to punt the ball at that point with a little bit over 8 minutes, and I think it was 8 minutes and 35 seconds or so. And I was talking to my partner, James. I said, I wonder if he should have punted that. At that point right there, Wilson took the ball and held the ball for 8 minutes and 35 seconds of the fourth quarter. West Florence never got the ball back. And that was how the game ended.
0: Wow. 8.5 minutes eating the clock to run out the clock.
2: Yes, sir. Yes, sir.
0: How about that?
2: It was surprising.
0: What does that mean to the region down there?
2: And that was the other thing I should have talked about. Yeah, it was a big-time region game because Wilson was, you know, we're at the middle of the season. Wilson's 1-2 going into this game. West Florence is 3-1 in the region going into this game. If Wilson loses, you know, that puts them at a real bad spot. They'd be 1-3 with no chance to kind of stay at, I'd say, second place, third place, because right now the region clearly looks like South Florence is the most dominant team in it. We'll see how that pans out. But it was a setback for West Florence. West Florence was in the driver's seat to be number two. So big time for the region for Wilson and not so good for West Florence.
0: All right, Sir Chuck, thank you very much. Great hearing from you. Tell everybody in Florence we said hello, including my friend Dave Baker, who I know is in mourning over his Braves' early exit from the playoffs once again. Thank you so much.
2: I'll definitely do that, brother. Take care.
0: Thank you. Talk to you again. Talk to you next week. Lamar beat Sherrod 30-14. That game just going final. We're going to hold for a moment. Those of you on the line, please hold on because we got a hot call with Billy Baker just a moment. He's on the field there at the Northwood Pinewood prep game. He's got the coach standing by. And we're going to connect with him very quickly. This won't take very long. So you guys who are on the phone lines, please hang in there with us. We're going to get Coach Waters on the line here as well. Manning defeats Lake City 34-28 tonight. Okay, hot call time from the High School Sports Report. He is Billy Baker. Go ahead, Billy.
3: Hey, Phil, we're here at Pinewood Prep, where Northwood was down 29-10 midway through the third quarter, came back on some great passing from quarterback Kevin Johnson, outstanding comeback in the fourth quarter. In overtime, a PAT wins the game 44-43. I think David said 75 points might be scored in this game on your show earlier. Well, he missed it by 12, 44-43. But here's a very happy Coach Waters in one of the more exciting offensive games I've seen. Here's Johnny Waters, Northwood Academy.
0: Thank you. Thank
4: hey,
0: you very
4: how
0: much.
4: You doing?
0: How Coach, you doing? How are you? Congratulations, man. Huge win tonight. All you do is win wherever you go, my man. Congratulations.
4: Yeah, well, thank you. I appreciate it. Is David with you?
0: Yes, he is.
4: All right, tell David I said hi. No, great ball game. I mean, exciting. I mean, this is a heated rivalry, and listen, I think it was when my last school we hit a crossbar to lose it. So it was a great exciting ball game in overtime. Actually, it's only I think that might be the first overtime I've ever played in. Believe it or not.
0: Really? In your long career, that's amazing.
4: Yeah, and I, old man, that might be my first overtime.
0: What were you thinking when you were down 29-10 third quarter?
4: Well, I had to calm everybody down and say, listen, we got a lot of time left. I mean, it was a lot of time in the ball game. We could strike fast, but we didn't want to go bombs away. And I think that kind of how they got on their side, but we just took our time, made some shots, made some runs, and we creeped back in. I mean, we got within two scores before the fourth quarter, and then, you know, we picked one up, we put one another one in the middle of the fourth, and I said, we're in this thing. And so, what an environment over here, and it was it's a classic, that's for sure. This is one of the most exciting ones I've been in.
0: No doubt about it. What do you think this means? I know it's still regular season and all that stuff. Mm-hmm. Playoffs are coming up. But what does it say about your team as you look ahead to the postseason?
4: Well, it says a lot. It says that we know that we can win. I mean, we just did a couple things for us. One, we came off a tough 17-10 Hammond game that we actually felt like we out beat them in every category except on the scoreboard. And coming over here getting this win, now that puts us in the driver's seat for a home field throughout the playoffs if we take care of business. But we got two tough games left. We got Porter Gallon and Lawrence Manning still on the schedule in the next mm-hmm. 3 weeks. So that said, but it does. It puts us one step closer. And if we do our job, and I'm pretty sure Pinewood will do their job, we'll see them again. But fortunately, it'll be at our place.
0: David, quick comment for the coach.
1: No,
0: David, I'm speechless. No, go ahead,
1: can you
0: David.
1: Hear me?
0: Yeah, go ahead.
1: Can you hear me?
0: Yeah.
1: Okay, I don't know if Johnny can hear me.
4: I can hear you, buddy. I can hear you.
1: Okay. Okay. You know, we talked a couple times during the year about how to focus on this game but not look ahead, but now that it was finally here, The stars came out tonight. I was looking at plays. The quarterbacks, the receivers on both teams, they came to play tonight.
4: Yes, it did. You're exactly right.
0: Anything else, David?
1: How do you think your quarterback played?
4: Kevin played like Kevin does. Kevin played outstanding. I mean, let me tell you, the key play, y'all, is we had maybe a second down, and he scrambled, and that darn dude ran for about 30, 35 yards down to put us down to a 35-yard line to set up our last score. I mean, he played to his billing tonight. He really did.
1: That's good.
0: All right,
1: this
0: Coach.
1: Was about the time last year where he took fire.
4: Yeah. He's doing it again too, David. He's doing it again too. So we're happy. I tell you right now, the break for us could not come any better than this week coming. It'll give us time to freshen up and get ourselves refocused back, because you know we've had a stretch. You know, Hammond 2 weeks ago, and then now this game, and then we need a break before we go play Portugal, because that's going to be another one, and it's on the road. We go to Portugal.
0: Coach, again, congratulations. Thanks for spending time with us. Thanks to Billy Baker. You have a great weekend. We'll talk to you again, I'm sure.
4: Thank you all very much. Appreciate it.
0: Thank you.
1: All right, Johnny.
5: 1 minute.
0: All right, Coach Johnny Waters, great win for them tonight. Northwood rallying to beat Pinewood Prep. One more before the break. Let's go to Taylor Novinger. Crestwood tonight. Crestwood and Hartsville. And I believe they played this game over at Kellytown. Am I correct, Taylor?
6: Yes, sir, they did. It was a big win for the Crestwood Knights. Crestwood wins, they win 42-28. Calvin Wolford, first play of the game, took off for a 65-yard touchdown run. He had four touchdowns on the night, 200-plus rushing yards. Don't know the exact stats at the moment. Chance Mack with two receptions as well. So most points all season for Crestwood. 42 points on the scoreboard. Huge region win. And, Phil, last year they went to Hartsville twice and lost twice.
0: Mm-hmm.
6: So this is a big win for Crestwood on the road. They've never beaten Hartsville on the road, so really big victory for them. And they go to 4-3 overall, 2-win in region play.
0: Fantastic. Give us a couple of the individuals who stood out for you.
6: Chance Mack, the wide receiver for Crestwood, young sophomore, two touchdown receptions. Yakeem Gamble, linebacker, had 10-plus tackles. He's a Shrine Bowl participant. I think he's well on his way to getting more offers as well. Kind of really impressed with the defense tonight, Phil. Hartsville didn't look like they were ready. Quarterback play was not real sharp. They didn't look like they were kind of well ready to go. And this bye week, I feel like, helped Crestwood prepare for this big victory.
0: Who you got next week?
6: Next week, we've got Atlantic Collegiate, Darlington, and then at Lakewood. So the region is still up for grabs. Loris is up there, obviously, but second place is in grabs.
0: Okay, Taylor. Thank you, man. Have a great weekend. We'll talk to you next week.
6: Yes, sir. You too, Phil.
0: Thank you. Okay, there you go. Quick rundown on some scores and reports, and we'll come back from the break. We've got more folks waiting to give us reports, and we got more final scores for you. Let's take a quick look at the Midlands here as we head to the break. Batesburg-Leesville 48-0 over Clear Dot. Told you, Dutch Fork over Chapin 21-8. Mid-Carolina 47, Columbia 8. C.A. Johnson 48, Eau Claire 6. Lugoff-Elgin 13, Florida nothing. Saluda 42, Pillion nothing. Ridgeview 43, Spring Valley nothing. Be right back.
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0: Welcome back, everybody. It is the high school football scoreboard across the state, brought to you by Founders Federal Credit Union. So happy to have you with us tonight. Got another full hour to go, so don't leave us. Don't want to miss anything. Let me hit a couple of more scores before we get back to reports. Lexington beat White Knoll 38-14. Ridgeview over Spring Valley 43-0. Sumter 72, Gray Collegiate 20. Irmo 38, South Aiken 14. Rich Spring Minetta 35, Whitmire 22. Ainer 25, Darlington 7. Berkeley 36, Carolina Forest 24. Carvers Bay 43, Kingstree 6. Marlborough County 53, East Clarendon 6. Crestwood 42, Hartsville 28. Manning 34, Lake City 28. Latta 38, Mullins 20. Myrtle Beach 44, Conway 37. North Central 49, Mackby 12. South Florence 51, St. James 3. Dillon 66, Waccamaw nothing. As you heard earlier, Wilson 20, West Florence 14. Hanahan 56, North Charleston nothing. Cane Bay 20, Goose Creek 14. Colleton County 35, Beaufort 14. James Island 45, Stall nothing. Somerville 50, Stratford 7. Timberland 41, Academic Magnet 28. Socastee beat Wando on the road 20-17. Bamberg Earhart 57, Bethune-Bowman nothing. Let's go to Dennis Brunson. Give us a quick recap on that blowout win tonight for Sumter. Man, they must have been cooking on all cylinders tonight, Dennis.
1: They were cooking running the football, Phil. The final was 72-30, not 72-20. But okay. It was just Sumter just dominated up front. I mean, it was they had 488 rushing yards in the first half.
0: Whoa.
1: On 27 carries. I mean, they were just blowing holes open, and something was running through them and running a long way on several of them. They had no negative yardage in the first half, and only one time where they stopped for a yard. Everything else was most of the carries were 5 yards, definitely 5 yards or more. But quarterback Franklin Richardson, who I'm sure you know committed to Maryland this week, he had 8 carries for 246 yards in the first half, didn't play the second half. Freshman Jamarion Witherspoon, he only had 133 yards on 11 carries in the first half. They both had 2 touchdowns. And then Reggie Shannon really had a bad first half. He only had 52 yards but scored 2 touchdowns. And then Sumter, they ran for 2-point conversions on every one of their, let's see, what would have been 8 touchdowns in the first half?
0: Mm-hmm.
1: I think I'm right on that. they got all of them. I mean, they just completely dominated Gray Collegiate up front. I mean, and Coach Drew Marlow said he knew that he felt like they could do it. So, and he thought he said we went for it early because we really thought it was going to be a shootout, which it was 16-14 at one point, and then Sumter just got on the roll and they were able to slow Gray down a little bit. Their quarterback, Xavier Wright, had a good ball game throwing the ball. And, of course, they got a Shrine Bowl wide receiver, right, Royce Williamson. And
0: thank you, Dennis. We have hit the break time here. We appreciate it, man. Great job. Be right back.
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1: 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Coming up, scores and reports from across the state and analysis from David Shelton. 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
2: 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Phil Kornblut along with David Shelton and the plumber, Josh Cohen, back at our studios in Columbia. Let's get back to reporters out in the fields tonight. We appreciate the patience, appreciate the diligence for getting through to us. Our man, the voice of those T.L. Hanna Yellow Jackets, Kevin Selman. Joining us after a victorious night, 57-26 over Lawrence. Welcome, Kevin.
3: Phil, thanks for having me. It was a tale of two halves here at Jim Frazier Field tonight in Anderson. The Yellow Jackets, like you said, were victorious, 57-26, and a really lopsided score. But Lawrence actually led 19-14 at half, and the Jackets outscored them 43-7. In the second half, and to pull away big and win this game going away. The Jackets rushed the ball tonight 61 times for 476 yards at 8 yards a clip. We had 12 different ball carriers. We had 6 different people score touchdowns. We actually one of two passing the football. The one completion was a 43-yard touchdown pass. Some interesting stats for tonight. The Jackets were 8 for 8 on third downs and didn't punt the ball one time all night long.
2: That sounds like prototypical T.L. Hanna football right there.
3: It really does. And, I've mentioned a couple times when I've talked to you this season that it's a really young football team. But, you know, six games into the year now, this team is these sophomores that are actually playing varsity. They've got some games that are about, and so these younger guys, they're starting to mature a little bit. And, this offense is, it's been a work in progress, but you can tell the last couple of weeks they're really getting lathered up and knowing these lanes and following their blocks and doing what they're supposed to be doing. So this team's getting better every week for sure.
2: Mm. Okay, so what's the region situation and what's ahead?
3: We're 2-0 in the region, tied for first place in the region with Westside. Next week we go to Greenwood. The following week we go to Easley. And the final game of the year, Westside comes to Hanna. Oof. So you can't look past anybody. I know Greenwood's not having a great year and Easley's down, but if status quo sticks, it's going to be the region is going to be the Hanna Westside winner here at the last week of the season at Jim Frazier Field. The winner probably will win the region. So I think Lawrence and Fountain Inn are the two toughest contenders against Westside and Hanna. And Hanna's already played them both and won both of those games. So I think the only thing that stands between the region and is Westside and Hanna. I hate to say it, but that's what it's going to come down to, I think. So,
2: well, we'll talk a lot about that leading up to it. Sounds like it's got a chance to be a humongous matchup. So thank you, sir. Enjoy your day off tomorrow from Clemson, and we'll talk to you next week.
3: Thank you, Phil. Appreciate you having us.
2: Thank you, Kevin. All right. Lakeview beat Green Sea Floyds tonight. A lot of score, 69-39. A lot of scoring there. Lakeview 69, Green Sea Floyds 39. David, back to that Hanna game and those numbers. I mean, I tell you what, they get it. You know how they like to run it. And if they're able to have their offensive line moving people around and those kind of running backs getting those kind of numbers, they could be trouble down the road.
4: Yeah, I mean, when it works, it's great. But when somebody steps up and stops that, what do they do? Mm-hmm. They don't have enough experience throwing the ball around the field to try to get first down. Not saying they can't do it, but they don't do it. You got a game tonight where you throw two passes. I know that's not part of your offense, but you're not going to line up and rush for 468 yards in the third round of the playoffs. I don't care who you're playing. So you gotta, you know, and they can get that. They can get that far. I mean, they could beat Westside, but that'll be an interesting game to watch. That's for sure.
2: Okay. Blackville Hilda beat Calhoun County tonight. That final score was 36-10. And let's get back to reports. Thank you for the folks who are waiting. And Justin Mathis and the Dorman crew had to sit there and watch Northwestern come to Spartanburg and put a little spanking on the Cavaliers tonight. Justin, welcome in. What impressed you about Northwestern tonight? What'd they do so well?
5: I wouldn't call it a spanking. I would call it when you go three and out three times in a row to open a game, it kind of makes life tough on you. But I mean, Northwestern, the first thing that jumps out is Xavier Means. He's a good, very good athlete. He showed you why he was he's a East Carolina commit, you know. And fun fact, he and Dorman defensive end James Porter, both ECU commits, so future teammates there, you know, if they're, you know, all that. So, but Xavier Means, a very good athlete. He was able to make some plays with his legs and, you know, picked up a handful of first downs with his legs tonight. But do want to give credit to Dorman's defensive front, especially the defensive line led by Porter, Alameda Salami, who's a Harvard commit. And also, Mavian Gibson, who's a sophomore, is racking up some P4 offers. And those guys kind of led the charge. They were able to get really good pressure on Means in the second half and actually sacked him twice on one drive, which forced a punt and I think ended up leading to a Dorman touchdown, if I'm not mistaken. But, yeah, Dorman kind of put themselves behind the eight ball early. Northwestern won the coin toss and actually deferred to the second half, so Dorman got the ball first, which is normally not what the Cavaliers will defer, you know, go on defense first. But you go three and out three series in a row to start a game against a team like Northwestern who can move it really fast down up the field. You're going to put yourself behind the eight ball a little bit. But and credit to the defensive staff or Dorman, they're able to get some things fixed at halftime and really, they limited Northwestern to, 14 points in the second half. Dorman was able to get on the board. Nick Means shot out of a cannon, 55-yard run up the middle. He also had Carter Nash got into the end zone, a 6-yard run. He made his way back. He was kind of limited the last 2 weeks, got nicked up in the Irmo game. But, I mean, Xavier Means showed why he's the Shrine Bowler. But also Dash Holly for the Trojans had a 10-yard touchdown run, and it's pretty cool to see. I mean, if I was a coach and I had a guy like that, I would have used him that way too. You know, they used the big boy in a short yardage situation. But all in all, just a really good football game, and I have a feeling that the trio of Northwestern, Dutch Fork, and Dorman are running to each other somewhere down the line here in the next few weeks.
2: It sounds like it. So you don't sound too beat down over this loss. You kind of feel like Dorman did some good things. Dorman showed some good things to where they can learn something from this and bounce back. What's ahead?
5: I will actually credit my broadcast partner, Coach Thomas Ryan, who's our boys basketball coach. He calls the games with us along with Alex Smith and Kevin Harrison and myself, the four of us. But Coach Ryan pointed out something on the air tonight. He said, I think this game can be good for the Cavaliers, can make them look at some things on the offensive side to do with looking at different ways to try to get with the pass game, you know. Because Cooper Patterson, first-year starting quarterback, he's done a really good job in his first year, you know. And obviously it helps when you have, you know, Nick Means and Carter Nash right beside you can hand the ball off to. But also He brought up the point of this could be a good thing for Dorman, you know, to look at what things they could also improve on in the passing game to get that going, you know, not have to solely rely on 300 yards rushing to win you a ball game, you know. So, and I thought that was an excellent point Coach made during our broadcast tonight. So I got to give him credit on that.
2: Coach is a very bright man. That's why he makes, you know, bright comments. So, okay, thank you. Thank you very much. Talk to you next week. Let's see if the Packers can do something to the Bears on Sunday, huh?
5: Yeah. And I imagine the Bears will be a little bit emotionally charged, you know, given today's sad news of Coach Ditka passing away. But, hey, yeah, look, I'll get that rivalry win in the Windy City, man. I need it.
2: Yeah, it's in Green Bay, though. We got him at home, so.
5: My bad. I got flipped around. It's been a long week.
2: That's okay. Everybody's allowed a mistake or two every once in a while. Okay, thank you. Great hearing from you.
5: Have a great weekend.
2: Thank you. David Dorman, where do you put him now in the big picture?
4: They're still in the big picture. They're just not at the top of the picture. They're in the picture. One loss does not define this team. I do think Justin made a good point, or Thomas Ryan made a good point.
2: Mm-hmm.
4: They gotta create some offense through the air. Teams in the playoffs are going to stop the run. They're going to lay out eight in the box. They're going to do what they got to do to stop the run. You're going to make them throw. Same way with Hannah. You're going to make them have success through the air. And if Dorman can do that, and Dorman has the potential to do that, but they really need to work on not so much winning the rest of their games, but opening up their offense a little bit and trying some things and see where they are. Because if they're where they are right now when they play Northwestern or Dutch Fort, they're not going to win. That's just me talking. I don't take that to the bank, but that's just my opinion.
2: Sure. All right, some more finals. Hardeeville with a forfeit win over Allendale Fairfax last night, 2-0. Any word on that, David? Did AF not have enough players? You know anything about that?
4: I did not even know it was a forfeit until you just said it.
2: Yeah, that's what I'm seeing here on one of the scoreboards, so one of the TV scoreboards. Let's see. Bamberg Earhart 57, Bethune-Bowman 0, Colleton County 35, Buford 14, Cane Bay 20, Goose Creek 14. Hanahan 56, North Charleston 0, James Island 45, Stahl 0, Somerville 50, Stratford 7, Timberland 41, Academic Magnet 28, Socastee 20, Wando 17, Dillon Christian 56, Lee Academy 6, Heathwood Hall 40, Trinity Collegiate 8, PD 44, Greenwood Christian 27, Northwood 44, Pinewood Prep 43 in overtime, Kings Academy 34, Andrew Jackson 18, Williamsburg 32, and Florence Christian 14. We go to Hugh Gray, my man, Hugh Gray from Newberry tonight. Newberry gets a win tonight. The Bulldogs, let's see, the Bulldogs, I think they went on the road up to Andrew Jackson and won pretty handily, Hugh. Good win tonight, 40 to

0: the story for the first half. Newberry could put points on the board every couple of drives or so, but Andrew Jackson would turn the ball over deep in Newberry territory, either a turnover on downs or an actual turnover. So Newberry able to get up, take advantage of that, and get up 20-7 at the half. And then the second half, just had the momentum, kept going, scoring, and like you said, ended up 40-14. Newberry put up 440 yards of offense tonight, 14-23 through the air. Sincere Glenn made some really nice passes. Did have one interception. Probably put up about 80 yards rushing as well. And then Newberry's defense held Andrew Jackson to 265 yards. Going into this game, you know, a lot of us felt like this was going to be a real telling game. Thought it was going to be a little closer than maybe it turned out to be. So with the turnovers early, you know, it might be hard to tell anything, but all we know for sure is Newberry got the win tonight and goes on to Keenan next week.
1: Yeah. What's the situation for the team with the region situation postseason? Where do things stand?
0: Well, Newberry's 2-0 right now in the region. We got Keenan next week, who's been really good this year. Then we have Chester, who's doing pretty well. And then we have Mid-Carolina, who has been a tremendous surprise in the rivalry game at the end of the year. So while we're undefeated right now, those are three pretty big games, especially the Keenan game, which is at home next week, and then the Mid-Carolina game at the end of the year down at Lon Armstrong. So, you know, Coach Jeter will say we're going to take absolutely one game at a time and play Newberry football through all of them.
1: Yeah, no question about it. We thank you for the report, man. Have a great weekend, and we'll talk to you next week. Thanks for getting to us.
0: Well, thanks, Phil.
1: Thank you. Hugh Gray with the story of the Newberry win tonight. You know, David Newberry, for a couple of years there, they just kind of roll through people. And, you know, a little bit of a struggle to open this season, but maybe they have figured some things out here as they hit the heart of region play.
2: Yeah, a lot of new personnel. They lost a lot of guys, so they need some time. And that game next week against Keenan will be huge.
1: What do you know about Keenan?
2: They're pretty good. They're talented. They're fast. They're well coached. They play extremely hard, and they do things the right way, and that's why they're as good as they are.
1: All right. J.O. Mann has beaten Hillcrest 35-24. Now that game has gone final as we try to fill in a few of the blanks here. Greenville over Travelers Rest 56-7. Walhalla tops Berea 63-3. Be right back.
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0: Okay, we're back. 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Walhalla over Berea, 63-6. Riverside beat Wade Hampton, 31-8. Liberty shut out Pendleton, 14-0. Let's go to the bad boy of Sports Talk Radio, Alan Smothers, play-by-play voice of Myrtle Beach with Socastee tonight. Socastee and Wando, that's a thriller. I hope you had a chance to call like a field goal at the end to win it or something.
1: That's exactly what happened in overtime.
0: Ooh.
1: So, yes, the only score in the first half was a pick six by Socastee's Marcus Brown, and Wando didn't score. And there was very little offense until about the fourth quarter. And then in fourth quarter and in overtime, nobody wanted to win. There were, between the two teams, there were two interceptions and three fumbles. And so, Wando fumbled. They caught a pass, fumbled it in overtime, so they were up first, and Socastee recovered. But they say in overtime you can't advance a fumble. I don't know why you can in regulation, but you can in overtime. So, so they got the ball where they picked it up, ran four play or three plays, and kicked the field goal to win the game in overtime. So
0: wow.
1: Englehart was our player of the game because he had two really nice field goals tonight. But
0: how long
1: Wando
0: was the winner?
1: Him. It, what's that?
0: How long was the winning field goal?
1: 25 yards because they didn't gain much out of on the 10 yard line. They didn't get much out of it, so it was a 25 yard field goal. So there you go. That's and Socastee is now 2-0 in the region.
0: Look out.
1: I don't think they've been 2-0 in the region in a while.
0: All they needed to do was change play-by-play announcers. It changes their entire fortune.
1: Exactly. You tell Smitty that.
0: Well, he's up next, so he's hearing every bit of it.
1: Okay, good. Well, Smitty does my TV games for me now.
0: Yeah.
1: We just flip-flop jobs.
0: Yeah.
1: I do Socastee, and he does TV now, so... There you go.
0: You brought the Braves all the magic. Okay, bad boy, thank you. Have a good weekend.
1: Right. No problem, bud. You too.
0: Let's go to Matt Smith, who was on the TV call tonight over in Lake City. Lake City and Manning. And, Smitty, welcome in. Yeah, your former team's doing okay.
2: That really makes me happy. I just want to bask in the glow of the aftermath of following Alan Smothers. That's like Haley's Comet, right? For Alan Smothers to call the college show.
0: Two weeks in a row.
2: Speechless. Right. Okay.
0: I'm speechless. Well, you had a good one tonight. 34-28 Monarchs over Panthers.
2: Had to be one of the most competitive games in the state. I was so happy to call this game. And I'll go quickly. I know we're going to be up against the break. But Manning jumped out in front 16-0. Isaiah Baker had a 50-yard touchdown run on the opening drive. He had a 53-yarder later in the game and an interception. So a big game for Isaiah Baxter, the tailback, two-way player for Manning. But Lake City clawed its way back in. This is a Lake City team that had lost four in a row coming in and has now lost five in a row. But I'm telling you, one of the great things about seeing high school football every Friday night is watching teams grow. This is not the same team I saw a month ago lose to Lamar with a running clock. They are scratching and clawing and fighting for every yard out there. They're figuring things out. They've got a young quarterback named Jace Edwards, just a sophomore, and he was making savvy, heady plays, running for first downs, throwing the ball out of bounds, stopping the clock, getting his team ready for two-minute offense. Just watching a young player and a young team grow month to month, it was just incredible. So Lake City came back, fell in the final minutes. Manning holds on, moves to 4-3, 2-0 in region play. But Lake City's going to be a team to watch in the next year, so really impressive tonight, so a great game.
0: Okay, Smitty, great job as always, man. Have a great weekend, and we'll be back with more High School Scoreboard, brought to you by Founders.
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0: Okay, we're back on the high school scoreboard. Phil Kornblut, David Shelton, and the plumber, Josh Cohen. Some scores from the Midlands to fill in, courtesy of Lou Bajak, state newspaper. Let's see here. Dreer 35, Westwood 28, Chester 33, Keenan 30, Gilbert 28, Brooklyn Casey 15. Just trying to hit some scores we haven't given you. Jeff Davis 46, Richard Wynn 12. Lower Richland 35, Airport 12. Lugoff Elgin 13, AC Floyd nothing. And Strom Thurmond 64. And what is it, American Leadership of Lexington, nothing. W.W. King 30, Newberry Academy 6. So some of the finals that we hadn't given you from the Midlands. Let's get back to our reporters. Out in the fields tonight, let's go to Tom Dixon, voice of Boiling Springs. Just about gave up on the Bulldogs in this one with Rock Hill, but man, what a comeback. What a win on the road in overtime. Tom, tell us how they did it.
11: I tell you what, we started off, gave up 10 points early, came back, tied it back up on some good play, and our defense stepped up, and with 7.5 minutes to go in the ball game, and we're down 23-10, and we score with 5 minutes to go to make it a one-possession game. Then we score again with 2 minutes to go. Extra point is missed on a bad snap, so we go to overtime at 23. We get the ball first, score a touchdown, make the extra point. They rough our kicker on the extra point, so Rock Hill gets the ball second, but it's first and goal from the 25, and on the second play, we intercept the ball in the end zone to seal it. So it's a big win there for the Bulldogs here at District 3 Stadium, especially after what happened to us last week at that same stadium.
0: Absolutely. Back-to-back trips to that place. Wow. What about the way your guys just kind of held together after falling behind? I mean, they could have said, well, here we go. We're just going to take a whooping here and go on home. But where'd they find it? How did they dig down and find it?
11: This is the character of this team, and that's what Coach Matt Real has brought to this team since he's been there. Because you're right, years ago, a Boiling Springs team like that might have mailed it in after what happened last week, but they came out this week determined to play. And whenever he hit adversity in this game, they didn't get down on themselves. They picked each other up. When they made a mistake, they corrected it, and they just kept fighting till the end, and it paid off. That's the type of team this is. Some injuries, fight through some penalties, and good things happen.
0: Yeah, who were some of the standouts for you tonight, if you can recall off the top of your head? Did we lose you, Tom? Hello.
12: Okay. I think we lost Tom.
0: Yeah, that little ride back from Rock Hill maybe hit a dead spot. Tom, thank you, though. Great job. David? Let's talk again about this game. We've talked about it a few times tonight, but you love the coach there. You speak very highly of him, and they had to dig down deep somewhere tonight to pull this thing out when they're down by 13 late in the ball game.
13: Yeah, that's what a Matt Real coach team is going to play like. No lead is too great. No loss is going to affect the next week. The other team may have more talent and more hoopla, but they're going to show up and play. And that's just the personality of Matt Real. He's a no-nonsense guy that just preaches effort, effort, effort. He did that at North Myrtle Beach, took him to the state finals, and he's done that at Boiling Springs.
0: Mm-hmm. All right. Thank you, Tom. Great report. Back to the upstate. Up in the Clemson area, Pendleton and Liberty tonight, Nick Painter. Our man Nick covering Clemson, sliding over to cover Pendleton and Liberty tonight. Welcome in, Nick. How are you?
14: I'm good. How are y'all?
0: We're doing terrific, man. 14-0. Give me Liberty tonight, huh?
14: Yeah, Liberty put up those 14 points kind of early in the contest. Two of their first three drives of the game, it was 14-0 after the first quarter. and it was exactly where Liberty wanted this game. And from there on out, Liberty just controlled the tempo. Pendleton's offense had nothing going all night. They ran just 35 plays compared to Liberty 65. And Liberty ran 64 run plays, if that shows you an example of what the game was like.
0: So they just kind of pounded them on the ground and controlled the clock and controlled the football, huh?
14: They did. Liberty had 381 yards on the ground, which includes 206 from their quarterback, Cullen Spence, who had 170 a week ago, I believe. So two back-to-back great weeks for him. And the perfect microcosm of this game was Liberty's 20-plus play drive extending from the third quarter into the fourth quarter, in which the Red Devils converted a third and 23 with a 25-yard run and a fourth and 32 thanks to a crucial roughing the passer from Pendleton. Or roughing the punter, excuse me.
0: Sure, sure. All right, what's the situation there in the region after this game?
14: So Pendleton drops to 0-2 in the region. Liberty's going to 2-0. Pendleton has started the season 3-0, but now they're sitting at 3-4 and 0-2 in the region, trying to figure out what's next for them. They have West Oak coming up, who just lost to Carolina, so it should be a bounce-back spot for them. Liberty has Crescent, and I don't know what the score is from Crescent and St. Joe's, but that'll be a crucial matchup in deciding the region as well.
0: Yeah, Crescent won 41-21.
14: Yeah, so it's going to be a big matchup next week, man.
0: All right. Hey, my man, thank you very much for the report. Have a great weekend. Enjoy the weekend off.
14: Yes, sir. Thank you.
0: Thank you. Nick Painter checking in with us from up in the upstate with a story there on Liberty's win. Let's go to Lou Bajak, Scoop, from the state newspaper. He was watching Lexington tonight, and Lexington was, Lexington was, well, tell us what Lexington was doing tonight. Oh, White Knoll, Lexington and White Knoll tonight. Big win for the Wildcats tonight, Lou.
15: Yeah, big win, comeback win, as they were down 14-10 at halftime, and White Knoll did everything they wanted in the second quarter. They were running their, I think, their Hugo formation, which is a version of Wildcat, and scored a couple touchdowns, picked off a couple passes, but Lexington got a big stop near the end of the second quarter, and then they just they ran the ball right against White Knoll in that second half. Shannon Lights had three touchdowns, two within a minute span, as they had a turnover right after kickoff. I think he finished with 215 yards rushing, and they had a pick six late in the fourth quarter. So, yeah, a big 38-14 win on the road at White Knoll after. And they've won six out of the last seven after an 0-2 start. So, yeah, good way to go into the bye for sure.
0: So you're saying Lexington has kind of turned it around and they've gotten hot here at the right time.
15: Yeah, their only loss is at Dutch Fork, and that was pretty close. It was 28-7 last week. So, yeah, they've turned things around. They're running the ball good. Had a pretty good defense, forcing some turnovers. So they got two big wins left. I think they got Chapin, and then they close against River Bluff. So the number two seed is going to be up for grabs, I think, behind Dutch Fork. So it's going to be a fun race these last few weeks.
0: Yeah, let me ask you, the Chapin Dutch Fork game was close, 21-8. I mean, does that surprise you? What about Chapin's defense holding Dutch Fork to three touchdowns?
15: Yeah, and one of them was I think special teams as a block. I think it was either a field goal block or a punt return or a punt block for a touchdown. So yeah. That's two straight weeks that Dutch Fork held under 30 points. So, they definitely, they're not peaking right now. So it's, the two close region wins. I mean, they're wins. So they get a big one against River Bluff next week, which is coming off a bye. So that's a big one. But yeah, definitely not the numbers that we're used to seeing. So we'll see. I don't think they're injury wise. I think they're pretty healthy. So we'll see what happens, these next couple weeks. And I know they get a bye in there as well.
0: All right, well, I've got you and David on the line, guys. Let's take a moment here and let you guys just sort of talk about a brother in high school football that we lost this week in Monty Dutton. A shock to all of us. David, your thoughts about Monty and your years in press boxes on sidelines with him around the state?
13: Well, I tell you, it's a huge loss to the sports writing world, especially NASCAR and high school football. And I know he did so much, but the thing that impressed me, every time I got in a room with him, or even when he was on the scoreboard show just detailing a game, he could tell the story. Like it wasn't like he was reading facts, and I mean he was, but he didn't make it seem that way. He could tell. He was a storyteller, and every game that he wrote about, he told it like a story. And that's something I've always tried to do. I've tried not to, and I don't always succeed in it, but I've tried not to, you know, just pound stories with stats and quotes, and I've tried to tell a story when I write stories, and I've gotten bad at it the last couple of years. But man, I can remember back in the 90s, you know, he would write a story for that Lawrence paper. I can't remember what it was called, Advertiser or whatever. But we would have somebody bring us a copy of that paper on the weekend, like Saturday's paper. Like we had a photographer that had to bring film down to get developed, and I would first thing I would do was read his story and just marvel at, like, man, this guy is telling a great story. And that's the way he was. Even on our scoreboard show, he would, you know, it wasn't like he was doing a game report. It was like, hey, guys, I was at a game tonight, and it was some good stuff that happened. And, you know, just a great guy.
0: Really? How about you, Lou?
15: Yeah, fantastic. I think it's over 20-some years. I think I remember being in NASCAR Media Center press box with him, and just I remember after the races, he bust out his guitar, and he would play music, and we'd all be standing around there waiting and just entertaining. And he's just a very talented guy. Like David said, he could really write and really tell a story, even if it wasn't writing, just telling a story. And just loved listening to him, guys like him and David Poole, and just learning so much from them. I know when I first got started writing, and just a heck of a loss, and he was such a great guy and friendly. He'd do anything for you, and he'd help you out, and just a great guy.
0: Absolutely. Yeah, we're going to miss him. Missed him already this year since he kind of retired and wasn't covering Clinton anymore for us, and then to hear this news was just a shock to the system. Okay, Lou, you're the best, man. Thank you. Have a great weekend.
15: Appreciate it. Talk to you guys later.
0: You take care. Yes, sir. Appreciate it. Okay, give you some scores from down the Charleston way that we haven't hit. Cane Bay 20, Goose Creek 14, or maybe we have hit some of these, but we'll repeat them. James Island 45, Stahl nothing. Hanahan 56, North Charleston nothing. Berkeley 36, Carolina Forest 24. Oceanside 42, Georgetown nothing. Lawrence Manning 10, Porter Gouge 7. First Baptist 57, St. John's Christian nothing. We'll be right back.
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19: 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Officer Farrell, it's the fall in South Carolina. That means it's deer season. What do people need to know about that?
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0: Blue Gators. Not going to hear that song very much tomorrow down here, I don't think, because I'm thinking South Carolina pitches to shutout tomorrow, David Shelton. What do you think? Putting a goose egg on the board.
1: This is a shutout. Like Florida's not going to score?
0: That's a shutout.
1: I think South Carolina can win, but I definitely think there'll be some scoring.
0: Okay. Let's see, real quick, got a few more scores that we just got in, so let me mention these. Midland Valley 55, Fox Creek 31, Ridge Spring Mineta 35, Whitmire 22, Strom Thurmond 64, American Leadership nothing, Wagner Sally 48, Barnwell 16, Blackville Hilda over Calhoun County 36-10. And I think we've hit everything else in the state tonight. I think we've hit every score that we have. It's gone final. We'll keep looking for some others. In the meantime, our man J.P. Barry up in the upstate. He's the MVP of watching MVP Mountain View Prep. Big over Landrum tonight. Hello, J.P. How are you?
2: Hey, Phil. How you doing, man?
0: Good.
2: And Josh and David. How are you guys doing?
0: Good, good.
2: Awesome. Well, yeah, not... Yeah. It was a quick and efficient day for MVP. They won 53-7 over Landrum. Senior quarterback for the Stars, Jacoby Kelly, threw, I believe, four or five touchdown passes. But it wasn't to his usual target, Savion Booker. Junior wide receiver Chase Richards hauled in four of the touchdowns. And, you know, MVP now, winners of three straight, 2-0 in Region 2, 2A. They're starting to really kind of find their stride. And for Landrum, I was really kind of surprised just how small they were in the trenches. I know it's 2A football, but they had a lot of guys playing both ways. And it, by about the end of the second quarter, they just did not have a lot of gas in the tank. They've lost three straight. It was a fun game for a little bit, a very short while. But that's kind of the story of our game up in the upstate.
0: Yeah, yeah. What does MVP look like moving forward towards the playoffs? What kind of threat are they going to be, you think?
2: You know, it's a great question because when they started the year off with that tough, much tougher non-region schedule, you know, and they were struggling. They couldn't hang on to the football. They couldn't tackle. They couldn't pass cover. It was a real shock. But they kind of, you know, took some time during that week off when a game got canceled. And they've come out, they upset St. Joseph's, and now they're 2-0 in region play in a really tough region with Woodruff, Southside Christian, Chesney, who they beat last week, as well as Clinton, who, despite being 0-2 in region play, I think is a pretty strong team. They have transformed kind of back into who we thought they'd be preseason, a team that can, you know, score with the best of them, with the Gray Ramsey offense, but... You know, I think that in a very, very tough region, they're right back up there as one of the top contenders.
0: So look for them maybe to make a deep run in the postseason.
2: Yeah, especially in the new 2A playoffs.
0: Hey, JP, always great hearing from you, man. Keep the hair long and the report short. That's a good way to work.
2: Yes, sir. Appreciate you guys and everything you've done, not just for me, but for high school football.
0: Well, thank you, my man. Give us a call next week.
2: Yes, sir.
0: Thank you very much. Thank you. Okay. Yeah, JP used to work with us. Great kid. Center at Spartanburg High back in the day, so he knows a thing or two about playing some football. All right. So we are about to wrap things up. Maybe try to get in one more final report here, David, if we connect with anybody. So what stands out in your mind tonight, David Shelton, your fertile mind from everything we've gone over and everything we've heard tonight? What impressed you?
3: My fertile, heavily medicated mind is...
0: Get a little closer. Get a little closer to the phone if you can.
3: Okay. My heavily medicated mind is
1: thinking about sleeping. And I'll probably dream about Northwestern, Boiling Springs. Who else had a bit? The Northwood Pinewood game sounded like a classic. And I think people discount when they hear the word Skeezer, but those two football teams are pretty dang good. And so I think that's a huge game for Northwood. And moving forward, they may end up playing each other again. So we'll see. But, you know, there wasn't a lot of upsets. There wasn't a lot of – I don't know if you gave the score, but didn't Woodruff get beat tonight?
0: Big.
1: Pretty bad.
0: Big, yeah.
1: Yeah. Yeah, I must have missed that, but I saw a tweet, and I was like, holy cow, that one snuck up on me. Who beat them, Southside Christian?
0: Southside Christian beat them 63-21.
1: Oh, wow. Yeah. It's been a while since that's happened at Woodruff.
0: Mm-hmm. Yeah. And what does that tell you about that region with Southside Christian now?
1: That tells you that they're pretty dang good.
0: Mm-hmm.
1: You know, they haven't lost in that region. They won last week. So I think this is something that's going to be a big win moving forward down the road.
0: So, as I look at the scores tonight, just looking at some of the things, I mean, you know, Spartanburg's got to be a little bit concerned about where they are now, losing tonight 31-7. I mean, that's got to be a bit of a warning sign for them, you think, as they look ahead to the last few weeks?
1: For who?
0: Spartanburg.
1: Oh, yeah, yeah. I think Spartanburg got to look in the mirror a little bit. They haven't played well this year. They haven't been any sort of consistency. So I think, you know, I don't know if it's a little bit of lack of talent or a lack of experience or just not playing well, but this is certainly not representative of what the program is usually.
0: And one more real quick. I mean, any signs here with Dutch Fork? As you heard Lou say last week, not all that potent offensively. Tonight, only two offensive touchdowns. Anything you think that they're worried about over there as they start looking down the road to deep November?
1: Well, I'm sure their coaching staff is looking at things and worried about things. But, you know, I've always said if you score 21 and the other team scores less, you win the game. So, you know, I think people get so caught up in, oh, my God, they average 55 points a game and they didn't score that. They won the game, and that's as long as they keep winning, that's all that matters.
0: Okay, David, you have a great weekend. Rest up. Thank you to all the players, referees, coaches, families, and everybody else that made it happen. Thank you, Plummer. Have a great weekend.

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3: Breaking news this hour from Town Hall. I'm Ron Taylor. Hurricane Isaias has made landfall with the eye of the Category 1 storm now crossing the coastline of the western Florida panhandle. Florida Republican Senator Rick Scott says now's the time to continue to hunker down.
4: Floridians are smart. They've been evacuating. You know, now it's too late to evacuate now. Now you've got a shelter in place. The goal here is nobody die. The whole goal is you keep everybody alive.
3: Much of the area is still under a flash flood emergency as severe wind gusts, storm surge, and heavy rain lash the coast. The storm packing maximum sustained winds of 105 miles per hour, gearing down as it makes landfall. Hundreds of thousands are without power across Florida and Alabama. Senator Scott says help is on the way.
4: The cavalry's coming. Florida Power and Light has 12,000 people. Our fire chief's around. We got search and rescue. People are going to be coming in tomorrow, but you have got to be safe.
3: Football Hall of Famer Mike Ditka has died.
5: Ditka coached the Chicago Bears when they won Super Bowl 20. As a player, he was drafted fifth overall by the Bears in the 1961 NFL Draft. He also played for the Philadelphia Eagles and Dallas Cowboys and went on to become the first tight end to be inducted into the Pro Football Hall of Fame. In a statement, his family said, quote, "While the world knew Mike as a Hall of Fame football player, legendary coach, and leader of the Chicago Bears Super Bowl 20 championship team, we knew him as the heart of our family." I'm at Mattinson.
3: Mike Ditka was 86. A new name in the mix for the White House briefing room.
6: President Trump has tapped conservative commentator Katie Zachariah to become press secretary. Officials have not said whether she has taken the job. Zachariah had a short stint speaking for Homeland Security and now handles communications for Truth Social. The seat has sat empty since Caroline Leavitt stepped down in late August. Willie Nelson, Washington.
3: You'll find news and analysis at townhall.com. I'm Ron Taylor.
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3: It's 194 and may hold clues to slowing human aging. Sarah Lee Kessler enlightens us.
8: His name is Jonathan, and he's the world's oldest known living land animal. Researchers at Vanderbilt Health in Tennessee say he's blind and weighs 450 pounds, but otherwise behaves like a 5-year-old tortoise. They tested Jonathan's DNA and say his cellular energy production is remarkably youthful. They don't know why, but hope their find will eventually lead to treatments that bring humans closer to a so-called eternal spring. I'm Sarah Lee Kessler.
3: Christopher Columbus is back. A 13-foot Christopher Columbus statue installed in the White House grounds. President Trump highlighting it during an event he hosted earlier Friday to celebrate the Monday holiday. The president said he resurrected Christopher Columbus, adding he's back where he should be. You'll find news and analysis at townhall.com. Starbucks is reported to be considering a potential takeover of Chipotle Mexican Grill. That according to the Financial Times, which says the coffee giant recently worked with advisors on a proposed effort to unite the two chains.
9: Starbucks buying Chipotle would basically create the third or fourth largest restaurant company in the world.
3: Jonathan Mays, editor-in-chief of Restaurant Business Magazine, says such a deal would reunite Starbucks CEO with the burrito chain that he headed for 6 years.
9: Brian Nickel is the one that is almost certainly driving this because he is seen under the hood at Chipotle. He knows what's there, and he seems to believe that these two concepts would work well under the same roof.
3: A free market think tank says credit card fees are not a major driver of high gas prices and argues fuel taxes have a much bigger impact. Unleash Prosperity says fees on a typical gas station credit card purchase amount to roughly 6 cents per gallon, far less than the taxes drivers pay at the pump. More stories at townhall.com.
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0: Hello, FCS Nation. It's time for your show. I'm your host, Kevin Marshall. I'm coming to you yet again this week from the low country of South Carolina, the city of Charleston. Joining me like he does each week is the co-host of this program, the quarterback of this program, Mr. Stone Labanowitz. Stone is coming to you from his broadcast center in the Sunshine State of Florida. Before we get to the action from last week, and there was a ton of it, very special guest this week on FCS Nation, Mr. Jeff Ferris, the head football coach for the Austin Peay Governors. I'll sit down with him in segment four. Around the football championship subdivision from last week, Idaho 35, number one, Montana State 34. Well, Stone, we're going to have a new number one this week. You'll have to stay tuned till segment number two to find out who it is. But Montana State playing without four All-Americans who were not available, injured last week. It finally caught up to them, sir.
1: It did. And it does frustrate me that I want to say the general public hasn't made it as big of a storyline as it deserves to be, speaking to the Dowlers and the Justin Lambs of this football team not participating in this thing. Obviously, the result, a world's different here. Nonetheless, Idaho didn't just beat the defending national championships. They also snapped a 19-game winning streak, and obviously the first Vandal club to beat an FCS number one. It was hard to fathom in the moment. I mean, this is a game that Montana State led 34-20 entering the fourth quarter, and you can get to that two-minute drive, and we can talk about the decisions being made, but the Vandals, they put a W in the column, the first one of the season, and what kept me up till almost 2 in the morning.
0: Well, you know, sometimes when you got a timeout, the best thing to do is just not to call it, sir. Number two, South Dakota State, 31. Number 11, Illinois State, 14. I was wrong about this when I thought Illinois State would win the football game. They just got run out of gas on defense, Stone, and it showed there in the third and fourth quarter.
1: And most definitely did. And I think the difference here is what both of these teams have seen up to this point. I mean, there's a difference between looking impressive against weaker competition and beating ranked opponents on the road at that. So South Dakota State has shown it can do the latter. This result didn't surprise me by any means. I wasn't up until about 2 weeks ago that Illinois State actually batted the hatches and figured out what their identity was on offense in South Dakota State. I mean, gosh, Kev, I feel like we sit here every single week and talk about this stable of backs. But Josh Holtz was good. I mean, he had two touchdown passes. He looked the part. This is a South Dakota State team that I thought would score 30 points, and they did, and just looked like they do and did all the way up to this point. And it looked like a South Dakota State team that we've seen year after year after year, credit to, obviously, Dan Jackson.
0: And I'll take my crow sandwich with a little bit extra of that hot Pete this week. Number three, Montana, 36, Northern Colorado, 14. The Grizz appear to be for real, sir. They got a three-headed monster in Ayat, Gilman, and Brooks Davis, the wide receiver. Can anybody stop this trio of Grizzlies?
1: I mean, what is there to be said about Brooks Davis? I know we talk about Eli Gilman ad nauseum, and Mr. Ayat himself is arguably one of the best quarterbacks in the entire subdivision, but what Brooks Davis is doing, what he's putting on display each and every week, I could fill this entire segment up with.
0: Number seven, Youngstown State, 28. Number 25, Southern Illinois, 16. Tough, hard-fought, physical ball game, but it kind of turned out how I thought it was going to. Southern Illinois is a little undersized on the defensive line, and YSU exploited that.
1: Yeah, the Penguins scored 21 unanswered, and this was after they trailed the game 10-7. So the start you were looking for DJ Williams and the rest of the Saluki unit, and you were playing good defense. A lot of what I talked about into the reeds defensively, Bo Brungard didn't have, I don't know, he did. He didn't have initially the game that I think he was planning on having until this game got a little greased up. I talked about them ripping off 21 unanswered. It became a game from Youngstown State that we've seen multiple times up to this point, and halfway through, it did start to look exactly how I think, full transparency, we all thought it was going to look like here. Youngstown State's just an absolute problem. Like, there's nothing else to be said. Bro Brungard wants anybody come postseason play.
0: Now, wait a minute. You said like everybody thought it was going to go down. Didn't you pick Southern Illinois last week?
1: Yeah, I did. I did pick Southern Illinois. I thought I'm not even going to explain myself.
0: Giant Saluki homer, Stone Labanowitz. You know what? I don't blame you. It's the only school you got. Western Carolina, 44. Number 10, Tennessee Tech, 20. The takeaway from this one for me is you can't turn the ball over five times and beat nobody. Tennessee Tech proved that in Cullowhee, North Carolina 1 week ago.
1: Western Carolina, 298 yards rushing, a pet peeve for the Kevin Marshall. 298, if you're a coach and you see that, not that they do, but hey, he needs 20 yards. Let's hand him the ball off and give him that even three-piece. Western Carolina, 300 yards on the ground to Tennessee Tech's 53. Parlay that with five turnovers, and that's a recipe to lose a football game, as simply as I can put it here. I'm impressed, though, Kevin. This team will be here down the stretch. They're ready for postseason play. But Jax Leatherwood is a guy, had they not found themselves not only down in the game, but just losing momentum at the rate that they were, Jax Leatherwood would have gotten them back in this game. If it was an eight-quarter ball game, I think Tennessee Tech wins this thing.
0: Number 20, Northern Arizona, 38. Number 12, Idaho State, 31. What a great bounce-back game here for Northern Arizona. All of that you put into going to Bozeman and taking on Montana State on ESPN the week before, and it just didn't happen for you. Everything that they wanted to do against Montana State, they did very successfully against number 12, Idaho State. Went on the road, got a big win. Ty Pennington, everybody should know his name by now. The guy can spin it. He's also a plus in the running game, and he put all of that on display in Pocatello, Idaho last week.
1: You deserve a little bit of this too. Calling an upset here for Northern Arizona. They just walk into Pocatello and wire to wire basically beat a team, handed them their very first loss. And I think what's most important too is carrying that momentum over. I don't know. It's tough to say because in a sense, Idaho State, you're not used to them being 12. You would have thought this Montana game was a look ahead spot, the game that they were focused on. But this Northern Arizona team, when Ty Pennington's moving like that, they're just dangerous and they have an opportunity to beat two nationally ranked Big Sky opponents in back-to-back weeks and further catapulting themselves up this poll here. And of course, flirting with postseason play, but all thanks to Ty Pennington. When he goes, they go.
0: The Citadel Bulldogs, 34. Number 15, South Carolina State, 31. The Bulldogs from Charleston proved there can be only one set of dogs in South Carolina, and they reside between the Ashley and the Cooper.
1: Listen, LC deserves a lot of credit for controlling the ground game and delivering in moments. I'm not going to say we're not used to them delivering in, but like third and sixes, third and sevens. I mean, Gavin Garcia got this team to certain spots. This was my favorite game to watch, of course, feeling like I have a little bit of skin in the game with you, but this was a Citadel team who I said their only way out of this thing, and I think the only logical explanation that you would have leaned Citadel's way is if they controlled and led in time of possession, and it was pretty damn close here, and the Citadel run for 250 on the ground. This isn't just a win. This is a win against a team that had won 13 games in a row, and this is a win against a team that, God, was flirting with the top 10. The Citadel has an opportunity to do the funniest thing ever this weekend.
0: Bulldog defense, the Bulldogs from Charleston, that is, held South Carolina State to 85 yards on the ground. Excellent defensive effort by the Citadel Bulldogs. It's time for us to take a break. When we come back, I'll unveil this week's FCS Nation National Offensive and Defensive Players of the Week, brought to you by Northwestern Mutual, and the Week 6 FCS Nation Top 25. I know you'll want to hang out for that. We'll be right back. 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

0: Thanks for sticking with us during the break. You're listening to FCS Nation on the Palmetto Radio Network. Now time for me to unveil the FCS Nation National Offensive and Defensive Players of the Week, brought to you by Northwestern Mutual. The FCS Nation National Offensive Player of the Week, brought to you by Northwestern Mutual, is Dante Reno, quarterback, Yale. Last week versus Mary Mac, Reno, 22 of 39 passing, 298 yards, 4 passing touchdowns, and he also ran the ball a little bit for 39 rushing yards, which is a career high. Reno delivered this performance just one day after the passing of his father, former Yale head coach Tony Reno. Our condolences to the family and also to the Yale football community on the loss of such an important piece of Yale football history in Coach Tony Reno. The FCS Nation National Defensive Player of the Week is Leo Glover, defensive back, North Alabama. 11 tackles, 8 solo tackles, 2 interceptions, 2 tackles for loss. North Alabama recorded 4 interceptions in this football game, the most since 2017, and this is the best start for North Alabama since 2016, and the Lions won their first conference opener since 2017. Congratulations to Dante Reno and Leo Glover for being named FCS Nation National Offensive and Defensive Players of the Week, respectively. I hold in my hand the FCS Nation Radio Top 25 for Week 6. We have a brand new number one, as promised, and that new number one, the South Dakota State Jackrabbits. Number 2, the Montana Grizzlies. Number 3, Tarleton State. Number 4, the North Dakota Fighting Hawks. And rounding out the top 5, the Youngstown State Penguins.
1: I don't think there's often as thin of a margin between number 1 and number 2 in the country in the FCS. Is that what we're looking at right now? Like, how much better, how much more confident are you in South Dakota State than Montana? I'm not going to sit here and portray a head-to-head, but this is a very thin gap between 1 and 2. Montana's closed it, right?
0: I think so, but sometimes I don't need anybody else's help to become a little bit of a hypocritical type person, Stone. I say that all the time. Your FBS opponent can only help you. It can't hurt you. Well, in this case, I think the performance of South Dakota State against Northwestern helped them, and how Montana got kind of just blown out of the water by Oregon State has hurt them. So I would like to think in my mind that the helping part for the Jackrabbits gives them the edge right now, and not hurting Montana because they didn't perform nearly as well against an FBS.

0: front of them, what's going to happen behind them. A lot of football left to be played. This Austin Peay is a very good team. And if they beat Tarleton State, they're going up in our poll with a bullet, sir. You beat Tarleton State, number three ranked team in the country. You got to be rewarded for that, regardless of what happens directly in front of them. And some of these teams are idle this week, which doesn't help them that much. Number 11 is Lamar. Number 12, UC Davis. Number 13, Campbell. Number 14, Northern Arizona. And falling to number 15, Idaho State.
1: Northern Arizona here. We talk about how dangerous Ty Pennington is, but at this 14 spot in a conference that typically a Lumberjack team is not having so much fun in come October leading into November here, but NAU, how high is the ceiling for them poll-wise if they bring in a Montana team who I just argued could be the top team in the country at the number one spot? If they lose a game, I don't know, 37-30 or 30-27, and it's kind of the last team to have the ball wins it here. They lose a close one. Where are you moving them from 14 to what?
0: If you play hard, you play tough, you're still going to have all of the goals for the season in front of you, making the FCS playoffs, being a tough out for somebody in those FCS playoffs. All that's still going to be in front of you, regardless of what happens this weekend in the walk-up Sky Dome. Falling to number 16, Illinois State. Entering the poll at number 17, the East Tennessee State Buccaneers. Number 18 and falling, Tennessee Tech. Number 19, Stony Brook. And number 20, Harvard.
1: I mean, Harvard just has to be counting their lucky stars here. Lucky to be in the poll. Lucky to still be in the conversation and have us chatting about them as much as we are, and we're going to this show here. That game, if you hadn't seen it, obviously a game
0: You've
1: of the
0: been
1: year
0: under a rock
1: candidate.
0: If you haven't seen the ending of that,
1: yeah, literally
0: of that,
1: a game of the
0: that
1: year
0: Harvard
1: candidate.
0: Colgate game,
1: and they find themselves at 20 with a win. Would you have kicked them out? Obviously, we'll get to Colgate in a second here, but a lot coming out of one of the wildest innings we'll see this year.
0: I mean, if you're Colgate, you have to wonder, how the hell did we just lose that ball game? What just happened? That Colgate defense is just as advertised. But Harvard's defense was really good against them, too. This is going to be a 17-13 win or something like that, close like that for Colgate, if Harvard wouldn't have had that miraculous last play of the game Hail Mary victory. I didn't think either one of them deserved to be rewarded a lot, and the loser of that type of ball game certainly wasn't going to be punished a whole bunch. Number 21 is South Carolina State. 22, the aforementioned Colgate. 23, Richmond. Number 24 is Jackson State. And rounding out the top 25, the Yale Bulldog.
1: It hasn't necessarily been smooth sailing for Yale here. What do you have to see from them from here moving forward, all the way up until the postseason, I suppose, for this team to give you confidence moving forward that they're a threat? Because last year in the postseason, they were a threat. Like, everybody knew that. It was common knowledge. What are they missing? What do you need to see from them to give you the confidence? Because they're in the poll for a reason. I know partially it is Dante Reno, but seriously.
0: Defense needs to be better. They need to start quicker. Those are two things that are going to help Yale. It's time for us to take a break. When we come back, we'll preview the biggest games taking place in FCS football. We'll be right back. 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

0: Thank you for staying with us. You're listening to FCS Nation on the Palmetto Radio Networks. Now time for the preview segment. This is where Stone Abanowitz and I take a quick trip all over FCS Nation, and we preview the biggest games taking place this week. Up first, number 2, Montana, is at number 14, Northern Arizona. Got a couple of these game-of-the-week type things right in a row here. This is the first one. Number 2, Montana, number 14, Northern Arizona.
1: You're darn Skippy. Listen, this is a Stone Labanowitz special here. You know why? Because zero defense will be played. This is an Ayad, Brooks Davis, Eli Gilman, three-headed dragon, triple monster, whatever Montana team. But it's going on the road. They're okay scoring points on the road. Actually, they could give a damn. In Northern Arizona, they couldn't either. Just knocked off an Idaho State team, walked into Pocatello, and they're a team that's dangerous with Ty Pennington any given Saturday. This one is to be circled. And whatever you're hearing from Grizzlies fans this week, don't believe them because they won't tell you it, but they are nervous and they should be.
0: That's a tough place to play, that walk-up Skydome. Ty Pennington, he's big, he's strong, he's fast, he's got a cannon for a right arm, and this is his shot. He's been waiting for this kind of opportunity for years to really cement himself as the top quarterback or one of the top quarterbacks in FCS football. Well, you certainly have a place to grandstand those skills when you're hosting number 2 Montana. Should be a whale of a game. Number 3, Charleston State, is at number 10, Austin Peay. Cannot wait for this one, sir.
1: Oh, my God. I mean, put it on ESPN1. Put it on College Game Day. This is it. This is a chance for a United Athletic Conference to come alive. This is a chance for them to slap themselves on the front headline of the national media in the FCS world. Austin Peay is just about as good as they've ever been in Charleston State. I can say the exact same thing here. This matchup deserves the most attention of any game that we're going to preview. And this is a Charleston State team who's undefeated. They're averaging over 500 yards a game, almost 10 a pop. Caden Anderson in the preseason and week 1 and week 2, I talked about, we don't really know who Caden Anderson is. I mean, you're following up Victor Gabalis, a highly successful, especially statistically, quarterback from Charleston State, and his touchdown interception ratio is just crispy clean, 12-0 here. And they have guys like Tylan Hines that we do talk at nauseam. But Austin Peay is the storyline here. Chris Parson, this defense, it's eerily similar to an Incarnate Word with Lindsey Scott, a South Dakota State with Mark Gronowski, a North Dakota State with Cole Payton. Like, they're led by their defense, but their quarterback is a third down specialist that can use his legs. Like, I'm so high on this Austin Peay team, and everybody's high on this Charleston State team. Wouldn't even be surprised if Austin Peay comes out the favorite here because it's tough to play in their place, and it will be sold out.
0: Special teams could be huge in this ballgame. There are pluses for both squads. Denver Harper last week had a punt return for a touchdown and also a blocked field goal return for a touchdown. So keep your eye on fourth down. If we see many of them, these guys just might not punt that much. This might be a break the scoreboard type football game. I'm here for it, y'all. Not usually my cup of tea, but I am ready for this one. Number 4, North Dakota, is at Northern Iowa.
1: I mean, my golly, what did we go through last weekend? A scare, but not really, because the scare became something you laughed at 15 minutes later against the Murray State team. But this has been one of the most productive offenses that we've seen in all of the FCS, led by none other than Jerry Kaminsky. He's got about 1,500 yards on the year, almost to up to 20 touchdowns, and he doesn't turn the ball over very much. There is a lot going into this matchup. Northern Iowa obviously coming off of a giant win, probably still feeling it even up to this point here. But I think North Dakota got a little bit of the wake up and scare with Murray State. So I think this is a North Dakota team who's just going to lay it on opponents the rest of the way.
0: Number 5, Youngstown State, is at Indiana State. Letdown city here, Stone. What do you think?
1: No, it's not. South Dakota, we saw what they did last week. That was predictable. And Youngstown State, this is just a team that there's nothing to say anymore except for the fact that they're really good. Indiana State playing at home, an awkward place to play, but Youngstown State's used to that kind of stuff here. This is a team that's going to be favored probably by a little over 3 scores, 3 possessions, and I think that's what's going to play out on the field too.
0: Southern Illinois is at number 9, South Dakota. Dakota. Do your Seleucus have any bite left in them at all, sir?
1: I like to think that they do. And I've gotten the vibe from everybody in that locker room. Everybody walks those facility hallways that they're not out of it. The pressure is obviously mounting for the Seleucus squad. They're 3-3 coming off of a loss against a Youngstown State team. South Dakota has won 6 straight games at home. Not a fun place to play. Luckily, they'll be in a dome, so no weather will impact this thing. So I think DJ Williams has the chance to just go tit for tat with Austin Majeski, but that's what has to happen for these guys to to being about for this to be a close game. It has to be last person with the ball in their hand wins type feel. And I thought that's what we were getting last weekend. So expectations not too high for Southern Illinois, and definitely scared of Auston Majeski in South Dakota.
0: Incarnate Word is at number 11, Lamar. Battle with the Cardinals here.
1: This is a chance for Lamar. And I feel like I say this every single week. And I feel like we talk about this every single week. But this is a chance for Lamar to establish themselves as more than just a ranked team. Like, it has a number 11 by their name. And I don't think many people even notice that. Of course, benefiting probably from an early season schedule that was somewhat light here. But here comes another win, or at least on paper, another win. And you got to just bring your duffel bag to work and beat an Incarnate Word team that's been beat by a lot of teams worse than Lamar.
0: Incarnate Word did hang right in there until the final play against Stephen F. Austin last week. So they're no slouch. They'll fight you. I'm looking forward to catching this one. Cal Poly is at number 15, Idaho State. Cal Poly is a pretty good football team, Stone. Idaho State coming off a loss. This could be a recipe for disaster if Cal Poly can start quickly.
1: Yeah, Idaho State just lost his unbeaten record to Northern Arizona, obviously. And now you have to face one of the most productive offensive weapons that the subdivision has to offer in Jaden Green. I look forward to the Jaden Green versus Idaho State matchup here. And if Idaho State slips, it could become a slippier slope than they thought just after losing one game last weekend after being undefeated.
0: Can't let Northern Arizona beat you twice if you're Idaho State.
1: Right.
0: Number 17, East Tennessee State is at the Citadel. I'll be on hand for this one. And East Tennessee State, they won three ball games in a row. Citadel coming off a very emotional type ball game and a win last week in Orangeburg. The recipe's the same. If you want to see a Citadel Bulldog victory in this one, possess the ball, run to football, keep East Tennessee State's running game down, and you might have a puncher's chance in this one. I think ETSU is probably favored by at least 10, 12 points in this one. But it's Parents Day down there in Charleston. The general will be full, and that football team is generally a little better when there's 13,000 Citadel Bulldog fans screaming in at East Tennessee State. Going on to Charleston and win this one. I believe you've done something, sir.
1: Listen, this is why the FCS is the best sport in the entire world, because you're right. ETSU is going to be favored by 10, 12, 13 points. Like, that's what it's going to be. But it's what a computer, it's what an algorithm is telling us. Like, this Citadel Bulldog victory over South Carolina State last week changes the entire tone of this matchup. This is like a 10.5-point spread that looks more like a 3.5-point spread. You're going into Johnson-Haygood Stadium. They have a chance to, obviously they didn't ruin a South Carolina State season, but just disgusting taste in their mouth, a stain on their season. And Citadel has a chance to do it to ETSU right now and knock them out of this whole playoff conversation that's been floating around this team. I like Citadel in this game. I think this is competitive from jump street. Like I said, the victory last week changes this one entirely.
0: Furman is at number 18, Tennessee Tech. Tennessee Tech coming off a loss where they did not look particularly good, turned the ball over five times. Furman's got offensive problems. I don't really like this matchup for Furman too much. A very upset Tennessee Tech team. You got to go to their place if you're the Paladins. You've had problems scoring points. Tennessee Tech has not until last week, where they only put up 20. I would like to think Bobby Wilder will get his team offensively, get their stuff in a pile this week, and probably should handle Furman pretty easily, I would think.
1: Yeah, eat all of the chalk here. Bobby Wilder, a guy with a beautiful bounce back record here. Jack Slether, but I just talked about how high it was on him. He's a top 10 quarterback in all the subdivision, and Furman enters this thing 2-4. So realistically, neither team can afford to treat this as just a routine matchup, and it will be routine moving forward. But listen, Tennessee Tech, they haven't really sunk their teeth into the SoCon yet. We saw them take a whacking and rush for 53 yards against Western Carolina. So Furman pulling a lot from that tape, trying to muck this game up, but Tennessee Tech should get back on track. Like I said, eat the chalk. Whatever this number is, I would hammer it. They definitely win by more than two possessions.
0: Number 19, Stony Brook is at Towson. I expect this game to be high scoring, Stone. Towson does win a lot of games, but they lose them 33-28, 35-31. I think the over is something to take a look at in this one here.
1: Yeah, they beat them the last few times. I agree. I think the over's probably the best look. I do remember like a 50-20 game a few years ago with Tyler Noop. I think something similar is in the books here. Stony Brook, a team not afraid to score 40-plus points. They'll do it whenever they feel like it. And this is a Towson team defensively that just lets people walk right through them. Towson, a team, even if it's an FBS matchup, you feel like they scored 20-24, 27 points. Like, they can find pay dirt. So I do lean the over here, but I also lean Stony Brook. This is a team, even ranked 19, that I think looks more like a 13, in my opinion. They're good.
0: Number 20, Harvard is at Cornell.
1: Harvard's undefeated. Probably shouldn't be. Cornell's 2-1. Harvard has won six straight against Cornell. I think that's the stat here. And I know teams change staffs change. You can't go on a year-to-year basis, but they won six straight. Like, they have Cornell's number. They're favored in this thing. This is just a classic business trip. In the Ivy, I won't think, until I get eyes on this game, it's about a quarter or a half in, will I get more of a feel if Harvard's obviously deserving to be favored like this, deserving to be in the top 25 here, but Cornell, not a team that I think can put up as big of a fight as they probably hope so.
0: Harvard needs to get the offense on track. Cornell defense is pretty good, probably low scoring, going to be really physical. Harvard likes to play that way. This will be a good football game. Number 21, South Carolina State is at Charleston Southern. South Carolina State will make that trip down I-26 to take on the Charleston Southern Buccaneers. And I got to tell you, I believe that this is going to be just one extremely upset pack of South Carolina State Bulldogs. It feel like one got away from them last week to a team that they probably feel wasn't as good as them. And Charleston Southern, guess what? They beat that team that beat South Carolina State last week a couple of weeks ago. South Carolina State going to be mad, going to be hurt, going to be upset. And sometimes getting on the road after a game like that with the us against them mentality, nobody believes in us type of deal. I'm not okay, you're not okay, but that's okay type thing. I think South Carolina State goes to Charleston Southern. They just might take it out on them, Stone. Number 23, Richmond is at Fordham. We talked about it in the top 25 segment. Richmond, quietly 5-1. Only loss is to FBS North Carolina State. Russ Huseman got himself a little bit of a squad there at Richmond, it seems like, Stone. They're still in the Patriot League conversation. A lot of talk about Lehigh. A lot of talk about Villanova preseason. Even some love for William & Mary. You know who nobody was talking about? Richmond. And they're 5-1, going on the road to Fordham. Look out for the Spiders. That's a pretty good football team.
1: Don't let the Spiders get hot. You talked about them being 5-0. They're 3-0 in Patriot League play. This Fordham team is 1-5. This is a Richmond team that only is going to move up the rankings, I think, from this point on here. So absolutely a player in the Patriot League here. But obviously the challenge, you got to avoid a bad loss that can damage your playoff seating. That's essentially what's at stake here. But inside the locker room, it's just put your foot on these guys' necks and don't let up for four quarters. And I think that's what we see. They're definitely playing some ball.
0: Number 24, Jackson State is at Grambling. Battle of the Tigers here.
1: Jackson State enters this thing 5-0. There's a reason they're the 24th ranked team in the entire country here, but I don't know how voters are going to weigh or evaluate an undefeated SWAC team relative to programs. I don't know, with one or two losses against stronger FCS competition. Like, that conversation gets complex. That's complicated. But you got to give Jackson State credit for everything that they've done up to this point, for everything that they're going to do. I mean, they've won every game that they're supposed to. And you also have to acknowledge that comparing schedules across conferences isn't necessarily straightforward. So for Jackson State, you want to go 6-0, but you need to do it in a big enough margin where we can stop having conference, intra-conference, we can stop having the conversation.
0: Dartmouth is at number 25, Yale. I really don't care what Dartmouth brings to the table, Stone. This game for me is all about Yale. Can you start fast? Can you play some defense? Can you get off the field on third down, even occasionally? Because if you can, with that offense, you're going to win a lot of football games. Dante Reno, this Yale team is going to go as far as his right arm can take them, and this is a pretty darn good Yale offense. They should have a field day with Dartmouth. We'll see. That's why they play the ball games, but a very emotional time in that family and in that football family there at Yale. I hope they're able to channel that emotion into good play and not press. If they don't press, get off to a fast start, play a little defense, they should handle Dartmouth.
1: Yale has so many problems. They can't stop the run. I mean, they get gashed defensively. I don't know how many more times you can ask Dante Reno to bail you out. And it's still super early in the season. I think we talk about elixirs a lot of the time on this show. Your biggest elixir here is a 14 or a 17-point first quarter, just to kind of snap back into your groove confidence-wise. I think that's all they need. Because this team's good. Like, we've seen them. It comes in waves with them. But a hot start is an elixir to just a catapult into the FCS playoffs, because I think they're deserving of a spot, obviously.
0: Wofford is at Elon. Both of these ball clubs are puzzling. They have played extremely well at times, and they have looked not so great at times. Wofford's made a quarterback change, and that's led to some of those good times. They gave Tennessee Tech all they wanted until the last minute of the football game 2 weeks ago in Spartanburg. This is a good opportunity for both of these teams to take that next step. They're right at the cusp of the top 25. I think whoever wins this thing's probably in next week. Coming up next, I'll sit down with Mr. Jeff Ferris, head football coach for the Austin Peay Governors. All of that and much, much more is coming up next right here on FCS Nation on the Palmetto Radio Network.
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4: In the Division I Football Championship subdivision, the name of the game is outsmart, outhustle, outscore. 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And it's played in towns across America where football is a way of life. The Division I Football Championship subdivision. It's more than a game.
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11: Competitive excellence until the final whistle. 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
8: Back, you're listening to FCS Nation on the Palmetto Radio Network. Very pleased to be joined by the General of the Governors, if you will, Mr. Jeff Ferris, head football coach for the Austin Peay Governors. Thanks for making the time, sir. Really appreciate you being here.
13: Yeah, honored to be on with you. Huge fan.
8: Thank you, sir. Thank you. It all starts with your quarterback, doesn't it? I think he's one of the best kept secrets in FCS football, even though he's not a secret to those of us who follow
13: it
8: for
13: a
8: living.
13: He's still a secret. That's fine.
8: Well, you know.
13: You can care less about who gets the credit.
8: Right. This guy is just a hell of a player. He does everything well, and the stuff on the field shows in itself. What does he do off the field that makes him such a good leader?
13: You know, Kevin, you're right. When you watch him play, he does it all well. He's an unbelievable quarterback. The throws that he can make, you know, you can probably see the him getting us in the right place at the line of scrimmage and maybe some of his leadership on the sideline, but it's what he does every other day besides Saturday that really, to me, distinguishes him. The way that he works, the way that he leads, I've never been around a player leader like Chris Parsons, and I've been around a few good ones. He deserves it all. He's going to play great Saturday night, but he's one in a million. And I tell his mom, Sean, his dad, Lamont, like, I need that blueprint. We've got three boys, 2 3-year-old twins and a 1.5-year-old. Whatever they did for him, his brother, his sister, please let us know, because he's a special young man.
8: And you have another special young man on the same side of the ball and on the special teams. Have you ever seen anybody with your own two eyes have a game like Denver Harper had last week?
13: No, that would be the first. you know, we talked all fall camp. You know, our players knew how good Denver was. You know, he was a true freshman last year, didn't play very much. And then all spring ball, fall camp was unbelievable. He's our best practice player. He just does everything right, much like Chris Parsons. And we would, you know, install, punt, return, and, you know, we're telling the guys, like, hey, if everybody does their job, this guy can be dynamic and he can change games. And, you know, it didn't take very long for our entire team to feel that, our entire stadium. Whenever a team punts to us in Fort Terra Stadium, everyone rises to their feet because they know something great's about to happen. And he's another example of representing Clarksville, Tennessee, Austin Peay State University in the right way. Probably the highest GPA on the team, best practice player, like I said. He just does everything right. And it's fun when you get to go to work every day with young men like Chris Parson and Denver Harper.
0: Well, you mentioned where you're located, Clarksville, Tennessee, and you're a Knoxville person. That's where you were born. What does this mean to really get this football program going in the super right direction in the home state, sir?
13: Well, thank you, Kevin. You know, me and my wife are both, you know, about a 3-hour drive on I-40 East from East Tennessee, and it means the world. You know, we're raising our kids here in Clarksville. We love it. This community has been unbelievable to us, you know, and to do it with an administration and Dr. Michael Licari, our athletic director, Jordan Harmon, we're very aligned. We want what's best for our student athletes long after football, and we're going to compete and win championships on the way. It means everything. I've enjoyed everywhere I've been, but I've never had as much fun as I'm having right now. And we're going to have a lot of fun Saturday night.
0: Well, you got Tarleton State coming in there, ranked number 3 in the country in our poll. And they do a lot of things well. They have a quarterback that doesn't turn the ball over. And when I say doesn't turn the ball over, I mean hasn't done it once this year with an interception. You're going to have to play your best game on defense. And that's a good group for you. The offense gets a lot of press, gets a lot of people like me talking about them. Who are some of those fellas on the defensive side of the ball? If people are tuning in to this game and it's the first time they've seen the Austin Peay Governors this year, who are the names that they're going to be calling out there on ESPN Plus?
13: Kevin, you're exactly right. Our defense right now is first in the conference. And we do it with a whole bunch of guys making plays at all three levels. I think defensive line starts with Kelton Crisp, has been an impact player for us. David Portu would be another. Demoris Jenkins, you know, Eli Jones and Kanan Williams at linebacker. Eli's an East Tennessean from Knox Catholic High School. Justin Wimpy has been a game changer for us at corner. Came to us from Youngstown State. Teron Hale, Trevor Hardy. You know, it's been fun to see that group really, really grow week to week. And what I've maybe enjoyed most about our defensive growth is how every week the pool of players making plays. It's not the same guys every week. We grow every week, and you know, tremendous opportunity with Tarleton State. They do a lot of good things offensively, but I love our defense.
0: When you mentioned the fort, that's what they call your stadium. There aren't a lot of places where when I get the media releases, it's like almost looks like it's put out by the town, right? I mean, the ESPN Clarksville and all that, it's really a unique situation in FCS football. And when that place is packed, what kind of an impact can they have on a football game there?
13: Probably the biggest factor in us being undefeated at home over the last 683 days. When we play in Fort Terra Stadium, it's different. Our players understand that. This community understands that. This community has been unbelievable every step of the way since I've been here, you know, since the December of 23. And I know what we're going to get out of the community Saturday night at 6 o'clock. I can't wait. And I couldn't be more appreciative of all the help and all the support from Clarksville. And we're honored to be Clarksville's hometown team.
0: And your conference is no slouch either. I mean,
13: no, it's the best in FCS football.
0: Well, go ahead and say that again, because I was talking over
13: it's
0: you. That
13: the
0: might
13: best
0: be
13: in FCS football.
0: All right. You know, there'll be some people who will disagree vehemently with that, and I'm not sure I'm one of them. You play somebody every week in that league, and you'd better bring your A game or you're going to get beat.
13: 100%. It's a dogfight every week. And, you know, I'm very appreciative that we've played a tough schedule coming into our second conference game to prepare us for that. But even look at the new addition of West Florida. Coach Noble is doing an unbelievable job from top to bottom. We're the best league in FCS.
0: Well, I was at that Southern Illinois game down there in West Florida. And being from Charleston, I thought I knew what humidity was, but I really didn't until I got down there for that night. So I would say hydrate when you go down there to play. But this football team of yours, there's people on it who I know about, you know about, Brian, the play-by-play guy knows about, but there's probably a couple of guys who maybe none of us know about who do something every day in practice that makes you better. Name some, could be a practice squad guy, could be just, you know, a third team receiver or something. There's a couple of dudes who make your football team better by the way that they do things.
13: Yeah, that's a great question. We have so many of those guys. You know, I think about some of the players that we have that are impact special teams players that maybe our receivers don't catch a bunch of balls, like Chance Fitzgerald, or a safety like William Weebush, who blocks the punt against New Haven, and Chance is the one that catches it. Those are two names that come to mind. We've got an unbelievably selfless football team. I think that's one of the big reasons why we play the kicking game as well as we do. But that list could go on and on. I think about Breland Harmon, who's out right now, one of our receivers, who he has taken it upon himself to be the best player leader that's ever lived, and the juice guy on the sidelines, and do everything right and help bring some of those young guys along. But there's just so many players. You know, Eli Jones made a bunch of tackles. I don't know if there's a better story in college football than Eli Jones and what he means to our team with all the things that he's been through. And I'm just very, very honored and fortunate to be a part of such a great group of young men who make me better every day.
0: FCS Nation, that's been Mr. Jeff Ferris, the head football coach for the Austin Peay Governors. Thanks for making the time, Coach. Really appreciate you being here.
13: Yeah, appreciate you. Let's go, Peay.
4: In the Division I Football Championship subdivision, the name of the game is outsmart, out-hustle, outscore. But in the FCS, it's not always about the outcome. It's also about how you play the game. It's played with passion and pride and sportsmanship. It's played with honor and integrity. And it's played in towns across America where football is a way of life. The Division I Football Championship Subdivision. It's more than a game.
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0: And we're back. You're listening to FCS Nation on the Palmetto Radio Network. It's now time for my favorite time of the week, y'all. This is the pick segment. This is where Stone LeBanowitz and I butt face mask, and we pick the biggest games taking place in FCS football. Up first, number 2, Montana is at number 14, Northern Arizona.
1: Tricky one, considering it's on the road for the Grizzlies, but I'm high on this team, and I'm high on them for a reason. I'm asking and seeing if there's an argument that this team could be number 1 overall. Montana, they win this game 34 to the Jacks 27.
0: Can Northern Arizona stop the three-headed Grizz monster of Ayat, Gilman, and Davis? I don't think so either, y'all. Give me number 4, Montana on the road over Northern Arizona, 38-24. Number 3, Tarleton State is at number 10, Austin Peay.
1: I'm going all in here on Austin Peay. I've spent the last week cracking their tape, breaking down player by player. I can tell you, scheme-wise, we're going to try to do with Denver Harper. Like, I could bore everybody to death with the X's and O's of this matchup here, but Austin Peay's going to win this football game, Kevin, put themselves smack dab into that top 8 seed in the playoff conversation. I know I've talked about the playoffs a lot. It's October. I'm sorry. Austin Peay, they win 38 to Tarleton State's 35.
0: Huge game. I just don't know any other way to say it other than that. Game of the week, absolutely. The Gubs, they have the firepower on offense to match the Texans, and I believe they get it done here. Take number 10, Austin Peay, at home over number 3, Tarleton State, 35-31. Number 4, North Dakota is at Northern Iowa.
1: I think Northern Iowa brings a little bit of juice to this matchup as well. North Dakota will win it, though, of course, 35-24.
0: North Dakota is better on the road this year, and they had better be in this one because the Panthers are much, much improved over last year. I believe that they will be. Take number 4, North Dakota, to win on the road over Northern Iowa. Fighting Hawks, 30-24. Number 5, Youngstown State is at Indiana State.
1: I err on the side of this game looking routine to what it has been up to this point for the Penguins here. They walk away with a victory on the road, 42-20.
0: No letdown for the Penguins here. Brungard and company got way too much for the trees. Number 5, Youngstown State wins on the road over Indiana State, 40-21. Southern Illinois is at number 9, South Dakota.
1: Listen, I feel like I have no more marbles left. I feel like I have no more bullets left in the chamber. I exhausted them all last week, but I'm right back in the well, baby. The Salukis, if you remember, they won this game last year, Kevin. 53-51 in an OT thriller. I think we see something very similar, just not as close. But the way of the Saluki Dogs. Give me SIU 34, South Dakota's 28. Come on now.
0: A dog is dangerous when it's all beat up and pushed into a corner, but these Salukis, they just don't got no more bite in them, folks. Take number 9, South Dakota, at home over Southern Illinois, 38-17.
1: That is messed up.
0: Incarnate Word is at number 11, Lamar.
1: Lamar, they win this one 31-24. A little too close to comfort, though, for Lamar.
0: Incarnate Word's going to get someone in the Southland, but it won't be Lamar. Take number 11, Lamar, to win this battle of the Cardinals at home over UIW, 30-27. Cal Poly's at number 15, Idaho State.
1: Idaho State, bad taste in their mouth. Cal Poly, the perfect elixir, 41-27. No sweat here.
0: Sneaky good game here, y'all. Cal Poly will make it difficult, and it will be a physical knockdown, drag out type of affair in this one. But Idaho State just has too many weapons on the offensive side of the ball. Take number 15, Idaho State, to win in Pocatello, 35-24. Number 17, East Tennessee State is at the Citadel.
1: I'm sorry, I'm picking the Citadel Bulldogs. It has nothing to do with you. It has everything to do with what we saw last weekend, to be truthful with you. And I'm typically someone who doesn't fall for recency bias, but the Citadel is going to ruin ETSU's season this weekend. 31-24. Book it. Upset special of the week. I guess number 2, because my dogs is taking a lick out of the yotes.
0: Well, you say recency bias. You know, there were other people who chose this thing of being a fan the Citadel Bulldogs. I was born into it, sir, and I don't have recency bias. I got years of knowledge bias, and ETSU Buccaneers won 3 in a row, and the Citadel's coming off a very emotional win in Orangeburg last week. It's Parents Day at the General, and it will be packed. Those folks, well, they're going to go home unhappy. Take number 17, East Tennessee State, to win in Charleston over the Citadel, 31-28. Furman is at number 18, Tennessee Tech.
1: Tennessee Tech just takes it out on Furman here. Jax Leatherwood goes off. The Eagles, the Golden Eagles, Eagles, 38 to Furman, 17.
0: Not enough offense for Furman to keep up in this one. Number 18, Tennessee Tech rebounds from the loss last week. Golden Eagles win 34-17 in Cookeville. Number 19, Stony Brook is at Towson.
1: Stony Brook wins this football game 31-24.
0: Both teams can score, so this one will be fun. The Seawolves just got a bit more defense, and that'll make all the difference in this piece of business. Number 19, Stony Brook wins on the road in Baltimore over Towson 38-30. Number 20, Harvard is at Cornell.
1: Harvard wins this game in what is a bit of a snoozer, 27-17.
0: No last-minute heroics needed for the Crimson this week. They'll beat Cornell 31-27. Number 21, South Carolina State is at Charleston Southern.
1: South Carolina State 38-17. No sweat for the Dogs.
0: A very upset bunch of Bulldogs make the short trip down I-26 to exit 205 in North Charleston. And I believe they run wild all over Charleston Southern. Take number 21, South Carolina State on the road over CSU 42-20. Number 13, Richmond is at Fordham.
1: I like Richmond. I like them by a lot here. This team's underrated offensively. 40 for the Spiders to Fordham's 14.
0: This Spiders team is pretty darn good. We talked about them about three times on this show already. And I'm going to mention it again because it bears mentioning again. They are undefeated against FCS competition. That will stay that way, and Richmond will get to 6-1 this week. Number 23, Richmond wins over Fordham on the road 31-21. Number 24, Jackson State is at Grambling.
1: I like Jackson State, I think, for obvious reasons that don't necessarily need to be explained or already have been. Jackson State 34 to Grambling 17.
0: Battle with the Tigers here. Grambling's a tough place to go and win at, but number 24, Jackson State gets it done 38-24. Dartmouth is at number 25, Yale.
1: I like Yale here, and I think we get the hot start that I'm begging to see from them. Yale 31, Dartmouth's 18.
0: Dante Reno and the Yale Bulldogs have way too much for Dartmouth in this one. Number 25, Yale wins 41-30. That brings us to the end of another episode of FCS Nation on the Palmetto Radio Network. FCS Nation is co-hosted and produced by Mr. Stone Labanowitz. I'm executive producer and host Kevin Marshall, thanking you for making FCS Nation a small part of your football week. And like I always do, y'all, I'd like to remind you that life's a lot like football. You play by the rules and the penalties won't kill you. Until next week, so long, everybody.
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6: Breaking news this hour from Town Hall, I'm Ron Taylor. Hurricane Isaias making landfall in the western Florida panhandle earlier tonight. As can be, a county sheriff, Chip Simmons in Florida, says this is the time where it's too dangerous even for his officers to be out.
7: We're going to get a phone call on our dispatch, and it's going to break our heart. You know why? Because someone's going to plead for help, and we're going to have to tell them we can't go.
6: The storm has weakened to a Category 1 as it moves inland, the region dealing with widespread flooding. In fact, over a foot of rain falling already in Florida. Severe wind gusts, storm surge, over 500,000 customers are without power across Florida and Alabama. ICE says the man shot by one of its agents in New York City yesterday had a criminal record and was in the country illegally. Speaking to reporters yesterday, Department of Homeland Security Secretary Mark Wayne Mullen said agents were unaware there was a five-year-old child inside of Oscar Belleville's car when they fired on him.
8: But you know who was? Oscar. Oscar knew he had a child in his car. Oscar chose to accelerate at a high rate of speed and ram two different vehicles as appears to be going towards officers.
6: Mullen also criticized the policies of New York and other sanctuary cities for releasing illegal immigrants back onto the streets. Following the shooting, Governor Kathy Hochul wants the Trump administration to end all ICE operations in New York. The president is touting a diesel deal with Russia. In a Truth Social post Friday, the president said Russia will immediately supply over 300,000 tons of diesel to the American and global marketplace after he concluded what he called a highly successful discussion with Russian President Vladimir Putin. Mr. Trump says this is a great announcement for diesel prices for all Americans. The football world is mourning the passing of Mike Ditka. His family announcing yesterday that he had passed away at the age of 86. Ditka coached the Chicago Bears when they won Super Bowl XX, and as a player, he was drafted fifth overall by the Bears in 1961. News and analysis at townhall.com.
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6: Big tech companies in Silicon Valley may be looking for workers after the suspension of a long-standing immigration policy.
11: Vice President J.D. Vance says foreign workers at tech firms will no longer be able to apply for permanent resident status in the U.S. through an employer-based program.
12: If you are working as an H-1B visa in the United States of America, you're earning $20,000 less than an American citizen.
11: The H-1B visa program has been the thing that tech companies have used to attract talent from outside the U.S.
12: You make a ton of money by undercutting the wages of American workers.
11: Silicon Valley's reliance on foreign workers has long been a sticking point in the debate over federal immigration policies. I'm Jason Campadonia.
6: The famous Radio City Rockettes are gearing up for their 101st season of the Christmas Spectacular. Officials say the Rockettes are practicing 6 hours a day, 6 days a week for 6 weeks leading up to the season. 230 shows lined up beginning November 4th. More news at townhall.com. California's $15 billion unclaimed property program is facing a federal lawsuit alleging state officials and two private contractors improperly seized and sold investors' assets.
13: The lawsuit alleges state officials altered the addresses of some overseas investors to fake a connection to California, allowing the state to claim assets it otherwise had no business doing. In one case, an investor from Brazil says officials changed his home address to a fake California one and sold more than $700,000 of his Google retirement stocks. Bob Agner reporting.
6: ICE says began a 45-day enforcement surge in California. The operation is reportedly called Operation Safe California and has already begun in San Diego. ICE and the Department of Homeland Security, which reported record numbers of arrests this summer, have not commented on the surge, but have begun their operation in San Diego. News and analysis at townhall.com. I'm Ron Taylor.
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16: Now, it's Red Eye Radio. Gary McNamara and Eric Hurley talk about everything from politics to social issues and news of the day. 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
17: All across America, we are Red Eye Radio. He is Eric Hurley and I'm Gary McNamara. Hello.
18: Hello.
17: So, yeah, one of our listeners sent us, or I think posted on X about what Boy George had to say about, how he is going to remember October 7th. And you and I were just sitting here before our pre-show meeting saying, think about it. I mean, who would have ever thought that we would sit there and say, okay, I agree with Boy George.
18: Yeah.
17: Oh, Deborah Messing. yesterday. In fact, there's a couple of stories out on her now, supporting the Republican candidate, Mr. Blakeman, in New York against Kathy Hochul.
15: Right.
17: Thinks Democrats are destroying New York City. Who would have ever seen that? Yeah, at times, now, I haven't heard him speak in a while. And I don't agree with everything that they agree with, but I'm agreeing with them more. Johnny Rotten.
15: Stephen A. Smith,
17: yeah. Michael Rappaport.
15: Lady Gaga.
17: Bill Maher.
15: Ed Sheeran, whoever he is.
17: Now, I haven't seen anything I've agreed with Grandma Gaga.
15: No.
17: Right. Grandma Gaga is Madonna, by the way. You know people what? Don't know that.
15: I thought about that when we talked about Lady Gaga. I always think about Grandma Gaga, and I thought, might there be a moment? I'm just going to throw the possibility out there because you never know. I wouldn't have suspected Deborah Messing. I didn't follow the Will and Grace thing. I didn't really. I quit watching primetime TV back when before Cosby went to prison. And so it was a long time ago. And I never followed the, I know who she is. Always assume far left, I don't really put any kind of judgment one way or the other or really care much about it. But it's notable because if you know that who she's supported in the past, Cynthia Nixon for governor.
17: Yeah, exactly.
15: You know,
17: Cynthia Nixon is as far left as you can get.
15: Well, but we made the point when we talked about it yesterday and you said she voted for Cynthia Nixon. Cynthia Nixon actually made some points during the debate.
17: Yeah, she did.
15: That were like, okay, hold on a second. This isn't just throwing out accusations or names or anything like this. Not that I would support Cynthia Nixon, but we thought, wait a minute. She was formidable in that moment to the extent that I guess someone without that experience could be. And she was a serious candidate. I wouldn't say a serious threat to her opponent, but a serious candidate, and brought up some very solid points during the debates. And so, you look at where we are now, and you and I often wonder this when we go through election cycles, the whole silent majority thing. But the silent, I don't know, you can't say majority, just for the left, only on the left. There has to be a massive silent movement. And by that, I mean people who think that if I say something, for Deborah Messing to go out and say, I'm supporting the, not the Green Party candidate, not the independent that nobody knows that's running and has 20 followers. The Republican candidate is a huge deal. And I thought to myself, is there this growing number of people that are rank and file Democrats that are saying to themselves, you know what? I may not go down the Trump road. I may not go down the MAGA road. But on certain elections, there are Republicans that make a hell of a lot more sense than Democrats. I'm just asking a question. I have no idea. If I were a betting man, and I am, I would bet that no, it's not the case. It's not a great number of them. But I could be wrong about that. There certainly could be a growing number of them, and for Messing to be pretty forward about it, then Boy George, and how he's going to commemorate October 7th, which we here in the Central Time Zone in the U.S. just entered, and now all of these, but how many different celebrities have we seen, high-profile individuals that have, I won't say made the turn, because I have no idea where they're going to be long-term on what issues or what candidates. But Deborah Messing has to know, someone like Deborah Messing has to know that if you speak out against the Democrat, if you just say, I'm not going to vote, if she had just said, I'm not going to vote because I don't support the Democratic candidate and I won't vote for a Republican, that would have been a big deal to me, because the mob is going to come at your door. They're going to be, you know, you're going to be canceled at that point. And I don't know how active her career is. I think Will and Grace has been off the air for many years, but I don't follow her career. But certainly that would have been enough to get the mob, you know, on their feet and cut her out of the herd of liberals.
17: Deborah Messing had to say yesterday because she got flagged for it.
15: Yeah.
17: She defended her decision to support Trump-backed Republican Bruce Blakeman for governor of New York on Tuesday. The Will and Grace actress wrote in a lengthy Instagram post that while she has been a Democrat her whole life and for years, her focus has been on voting rights, the gay community, and gun control, she is increasingly concerned about the quality of life in New York City. I stand by every one of those principles, adding, what has changed is how I feel about the city and the state I dearly love. By the way, nothing has changed with the Democrats over the last couple of decades in New York as to the direction that they're going.
15: No.
17: There's no difference 20 years ago, 10 years ago, 5 years ago, or now.
15: Nope.
17: It's been on the exact same path.
15: Yep.
17: What did she eventually feel it? Are there people that she knows that can't afford to live in New York City anymore? But this is, again, the warning that we gave to Republicans and the administration way back in January of 25.
15: Yeah.
17: When the president took over.
15: Mm-hmm.
17: And that was, pay attention to prices.
15: Yeah. Right.
17: Don't just think that you can sit there and go, the economy is great, the economy is great, and prices aren't. Because you're now getting to the point, you know, I go back to that study that was done back in 2008, 2009. Remember that?
15: Mm.
17: When they found out that even liberals, when gas prices got so high.
15: Oh, yeah. Summer of 2008.
17: Yeah.
15: Because oil prices were at the highest they've ever been, $147 a barrel. Yeah. And even California liberals were, well, it was liberals, but I think there was another poll that showed even some California liberals, rank and file, were saying drill, baby, drill.
17: Yeah. They said it's more important to drill than climate change. And that was across the political spectrum.
15: Yeah.
17: And even they asked people, are you liberal? Which even back then, a lot of people don't want to answer.
15: Right. Yeah.
17: Maybe now they do. Well, no, they don't anymore. I'm not liberal. I'm a communist.
15: Yeah.
17: Don't call me a liberal. How right. dare you insult me? I'm a communist.
15: Right.
17: But she said, they write here, in the past, Messing has supported candidates like former President Joe Biden, Hillary Clinton, and Cynthia Nixon before she endorsed the Republican Nassau County executive. She has frequently criticized Donald Trump. But this is what, again, you know, prices can do. The problem is, as we said yesterday, if you believe that prices are going to go down if Democrats take office, they're going to spend a lot more money.
15: Right.
17: And we don't have it. And by the way, we'll give you an example of you know, what our future, you know, could be like.
15: Yeah.
17: You know, you see the situation in France right now with the riots and everything else.
15: Oh, man.
17: And it's like, you know, they talk about, well, these riots are about, we need more money for education. It's like, no, these are the leftists and the leftist unions now, knowing that there's no more money to spend.
15: Right. We've seen this before from France. Remember when they did the they cut back on the retirement and the young people said, you know, they changed the age limit or the age of benefits for retirement. And the young people just went crazy.
17: Listen, this year, this is really interesting. I know I'm not someone choosing between rent and groceries. So talking about herself.
15: Right, right.
17: But many of the people who make New York what it is, small business owners, teachers, nurses, and young people trying to start their lives here are struggling with the high cost of living, and policies like congestion pricing are making it difficult to afford. Now, what I find interesting is, you know, we've pounded on the congestion pricing for the longest time.
15: Right.
17: You know, wait, how long? When did that first come up? A decade ago?
15: Oh, yeah.
17: Maybe even that long ago?
15: Yeah.
17: But as we have said, for example, the price of electricity in New York is double what it is in Texas, the average price.
15: Yeah.
17: Roughly 30 cents per kilowatt hour, where it's 15 cents in Texas. Double. That's got nothing to do with Trump or the Republicans.
15: That's state policy.
17: That's all state policy. And I think what you see here is somebody like Deborah Messing saying, all right, I still don't like what's going on in the national level, or I can't stand Trump because he's mean and wishes to blow up all of California. I mean, or have Iran blow up all of California. Let me even exaggerate that a lot more than what he actually said.
15: Right.
17: But because I know what he was trying to say. Everybody knows he's not going to doesn't want Iran to blow up San Francisco or whatever. I do believe he was making a point.
15: Right.
17: But that's what happens when he gets off script.
15: Right.
17: And the political part of it is that you can't win that one.
15: No.
17: You can't win that one. You can, you know, and so don't go off script.
15: Right.
17: Don't go off script. Don't do ad lib. But that's ridiculous. As I've said, I'm amazed I even brought it up because I said, what, a long time ago.
15: Mm-hmm.
17: I don't pay attention to what Trump says anymore. I pay attention to what he does.
15: The actions.
17: Yeah, the actions. What he says is meaningless to me now. Because it goes all over the place. And when he goes off script, you have no idea where he's going to go. But Deborah Messing basically is saying, I know the difference between what the federal government's doing under Trump and what my legislature and governor is doing in New York.
15: Mm-hmm.
17: And they're responsible for the incredible cost of living in New York. It's not Trump. Even though I hate him because he's a meanie, but this isn't his fault. That's really interesting because you see, for example, I don't know how close the Minnesota race is because of the fraud right now for Senate and governor. I know governor's race was getting closer. And so you look at something like that and you go, whoa. You know, in Texas, if the polls are true, For Tallarico, or if it's even close for Abbott, you sit there and go, what the hell's your problem?
15: Yeah.
17: You've got property tax reduction like you can't believe.
15: Yeah.
17: In the state of Texas over the last couple of years.
15: Yeah.
17: You know, what is it you're bitching about in the state of Texas?
15: Right.
17: Specifically, what is it?
15: Right.
17: In New York, I can see it. In Minnesota, with the fraud, I can see Democrats and independents saying this is unacceptable. In Texas,

0: New York City.
1: Yeah.
0: But then again, what New York City is feeling exactly with electricity prices, you see across the board in New York State.
1: Right.
0: That's still there.
1: Right.
0: But she's talking about the specific policies, which is really Mamdani.
1: Yeah. Yeah.
0: In the direction that he wants to go.
1: Mm-hmm.
0: But she's looking at it from the state level, saying maybe she's saying the state shouldn't be bailing them out. Maybe there should be some type of fiscal responsibility.
1: You know, I wondered about that yesterday, if there is more to her message that she just hasn't said yet, that she feels like, wait a minute, no. You know, you shouldn't ask the working class families of the rest of the state to pay for what's going on in New York City. And things are just going through the roof in New York City. I mean, that's where she's from.
0: And then she said she's become increasingly concerned about public safety, saying that the violence we see on our streets and subways frightens me. So, does she hear the defund the police, the defund the military, which is coming from the DSA and saying, we can't be going there? And so, I'm not looking for moderate Democrats because there are no moderate Democrats.
1: No.
0: So, I've got to look and go, all right, Blakeman.
1: Yeah.
0: Trump endorsed Blakeman.
1: Yeah. Yeah. Well, because, again, and, you know, as we start October 7th here, the anniversary of the atrocities, I have been saying from the beginning, that night, I said, on one side, radicals, on the other side, everybody else. No more. There's no more of this in between, in the middle, both, you know, we both sides, middle ground, blah, blah, blah, blah, blah, come together, find common ground. There is none of that. There isn't. And it's not just between the anti-Semites or even worse, groups like Hamas who are committing these attacks. It is political. You're either with the radicals or you're not. And if you're not, sitting on the sidelines isn't the answer.
0: I just wonder, though, you look at it, because we're talking about the number of people that are known as liberals out there and their change. And I'm thinking, you know, can the Republicans eventually get the baby vote? Because if you look at it, Johnny Resnick, Goo-Goo, you know, said,
1: yeah,
0: I'm not going to do politics in my concerts. And then you have Gaga.
1: Right.
0: And the fact that she's been called a Zionist because she's against the racism of anti-Semitism.
1: It's time for babies to wake up and get out there and do their thing, do their part.
0: All you've got to get is Lamal from that 80s band Kaja Goo Goo, and you got the Goo Goo Gaga Goo Goo vote.
1: There you go, right there.
0: Yep.
1: Nurseries everywhere.
0: Yep. We are Red Eye Radio.
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0: Radio. He is Eric Carlin. I'm Gary McNamara. Good morning. Oh, what did I do with it? I had it here.
1: What'd you do with it? Where'd it go?
0: Oh, jeez.
1: Where is it?
0: It was my favorite tweet.
1: Oh, yeah.
0: X'd post yesterday.
1: Yeah.
0: That said, wow, the problem is, even if Los Angeles and San Diego get taken out, Colorado, the Rockies still can't win the National League West.
1: Oh, wow. All right. Yeah. No, we don't want the enemy attacking California.
0: And neither does Trump.
1: Yeah.
0: Because
1: the enemy is California.
0: Well, actually, California is so radical that we're very fearful that they'll take out Iran.
1: Well, I'm wondering if the new Ayatollah might come out and go, man, that Newsom is a total radical.
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5: With SRN News, I'm Ron Taylor. Hurricane Isaias making landfall late last night with the eye of the now Category 1 storm crossing the coastline of the western Florida panhandle near Destin. Parts of the region still under a flash flood emergency, a severe wind gust, storm surge, and the onslaught of heavy rain lashed the coast. Some 700,000 are without power across Florida and Alabama. Moments leading up to a shooting involving ICE agents in New York City is being released. The video appears to show a car pulling away from a curb in the Bronx as agents in plain clothes stand next to the vehicle with guns drawn. Homeland Security Secretary Mark Wayne Mullen claims illegal immigrant Oscar Belgal weaponized his vehicle and tried to drive into officers, even though his 5-year-old son was in the back seat of his SUV. Multiple people are dead after a shooting at a home in Erie, Pennsylvania. Police say officers responding to reports of shots fired after a standoff, the suspected shooter is believed to have died from his self-inflicted wound. This is SRN News.
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1: And he is Eric Harley and I'm Gary McNamara. One of our favorite men on the street interviews coming up in just 1 minute.
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1: Oops. We saw this story yesterday, but just never got to it. And I saw the audio had come out today from Fox. This was festival goers in liberal Tacoma Park, Maryland, are asked whether they'd be willing to give up their homes if the government decided the property was needed to house others. And the answer's all over the map. Are you ready?
2: I'm ready.
1: Hey, here we go.
3: I mean, if we were all doing it, I'd be so game. Do you know what I mean? And who's coming to me? Is this a decision I'm making through democratic means? Then yes. Yes, I would be so game. If I voted for it, sure.
4: I don't know that I would necessarily love it, but I mean, if it was something that was beneficial, I'd at least consider it. I mean, I necessarily, he said, nobody wants what they have to be taken away from them, but there is something to be said about, like, you can set up things so that they're available for everybody.
5: Do I want to give it my private? Of course I don't want to give it my private property. Are they going to reimburse me fairly? That would be helpful in making my choice.
6: I don't think that's a good idea. But I think the idea of rent stabilization, for example, is an excellent idea, where you limit the rate of increase in rent in order to help people stay in their homes.
1: All right. Now, this is the best answer coming up.
2: All right.
1: Ready?
2: All right.
1: Here we go.
7: I think that's a ridiculous idea. It's a fool's errand. The idea that somehow we're going to be better off if the government is in charge of allocating all resources, that sounds not in any way desirable.
1: I love the people. Well, if it's done in the democratic process, no. The government decides your property is needed.
2: Yeah.
1: They're right. Not saying you get a democratic vote. The government decides your property is needed.
2: Right.
1: They're going to take your property. Would you be willing to do it?
2: Right. You know, and this is obviously the next step for those. We remember during the COVID years, there were some rank-and-file liberals that were saying, well, nobody should own my property, which translates into, I can't afford my rent. And so what they were saying was, no one should be able to evict me from where I live. You know, this, and that was kind of the beginning of a new run of squatters. Not that squatters were brand new at that time, but there were people that just found a loophole and became squatters and were living in people's homes. I don't know how you let that go. If you're state legislators, I don't know how you let that go for 1 second. But this was this idea of being able to live rent-free. By the way, part of that came from the subprime mortgage mess. When people got into homes, and it was astounding how many people got into these homes with no down payment, and they got in there and then never made a payment and then were evicted. But the eviction process was taking so long that they went months and months and months and never made a house payment. And it was, you know, this is this mentality that somebody else should pay my, you know, because if we're talking like healthcare, when that comes up, well, nobody should make a dime off healthcare. We've actually had callers tell us that. Nobody should make a dime of profit. Well, no, nobody should make a dime of profit off of a shelter or food or water or transportation. Oh, wait, what are we looking at? Communism, yeah. Where you don't make anything, but nobody makes a profit, and I feel better about that when I have nothing and the government controls my entire life.
1: You know, we've talked about how people think. You know, whether they connect the dots, whether there's actually critical thinking, or whether their whole worldview is actually determined by a slogan,
2: yeah,
1: or a meme or a paragraph without any specifics, you know, in it at all,
2: right?
1: And you know, when I look at the left that hates private monopolies, that, you know, monopolies are, and everything out there is a monopoly. They don't even know how to explain it, but everything's a monopoly.
2: Right.
1: But when you have the clearest example of a human monopoly, which is the federal government, and not only does this monopoly have the ability to take your property through taxes, they have found the loophole, because you might say, yeah, but there's, you have representation in that government.
2: Mm.
1: But they found the loophole to go into massive debt,
2: yeah,
1: to tax people who aren't alive yet.
2: Right.
1: And the left views that as a positive thing. Yeah. And they believe that if they look at a big corporation, because remember, big corporations, if they have competition or not, the left views as a monopoly.
2: Yeah.
1: There's nothing that comes close to the ability of government to be a monopoly. Nothing.
2: Right.
1: There's nothing that comes close in our society. And yet they believe that that monopoly actually is the most efficient and productive way to allocate resources in a society. You cannot be a critical thinking person and actually say, look, I'm open to all ideas here. You know, what is a monopoly and why do I believe? Because you could ask me that. Why do I believe that the private sector works better? Competition.
2: Yeah. Right.
1: Competition that drives everything.
2: Right. It works better because of failure. The fear, right, of failure, if you're going to compete in the marketplace as a business, you're going to have to, you know, first of all, you're going to have to make sure you have inventory or be able to supply services or whatever it is going to be. But beyond that, you're going to have to know what your competition is doing at every single moment. Two prime examples are the two top retailers right now in America, Amazon and Walmart. And when you think about, Amazon started with a guy selling books in his garage, you know, and it's and then all of a sudden he's competing on a legitimate level with Walmart. I don't know that anybody saw that coming. For years, Amazon didn't make a penny of profit. I don't know that anybody saw that, but Jeff Bezos had that vision and was able to leverage everything ultimately into a business that is now not just here domestically great or big. It's a global business, and Walmart is now trying to play his game on the e-commerce level. If you don't know competition, if you don't know your competition, what's out there in the marketplace, if you're not constantly aware of that, then you'll fail. That fear of failure and that competition is what works for the marketplace and works for the consumer.
1: So number one is competition. There's actually two here. Number one is competition. And number two is you are much more immediately accountable for the money that you spend than in government.
2: Oh, yeah.
1: You think about government, good God, Congress, Senate, all their pet projects that they want.
2: Right.
1: Are those projects? Is the government money, when a senator says, I'm bringing the bacon home, is that bacon the most efficient way to use taxpayer dollars? Or is it something that helps keep somebody reelected? And whether it actually works or not, whether the government spending actually works or not, doesn't matter. It's the fact that, you know, the TV stations will say, you know, the state, for example, when you look at, I'll give a perfect example. When you look at New York and Hochul and the legislature giving out $500 checks because they caused electricity prices to skyrocket through the roof, mm-hmm. where electricity prices are double what they are in the state of Texas.
2: Yeah. Yeah.
1: They caused it.
2: Right.
1: And then they come back and go, all right, let's give you $500, you know, before election time. Because we caused this to happen.
2: Right.
1: Nothing like that can happen when you have competition and more accountability for the money that you spend in any type of human endeavor.
2: And make no mistake, from November 4th on, they don't care. There won't be any more checks until the next election cycle, maybe. But you're on your own. They know the mistakes they've made. All this is coming back on their internals, all of it. And they're seeing it. It's well, what do we do? Well, we'll just write people a check. It's the oldest game in politics.
1: When you see, and this is outside the business portion of it, but not necessarily because they help destroy so many businesses. When you saw what happened during COVID, when they made so many of these decisions without actually having the science behind it.
2: Right.
1: And then when the science started coming out, government, liberals especially, for their willing or their wanting to control,
2: mm-hmm.
1: kept things going in our society that were absolutely unacceptable in the United States of America.
2: Yep. They ignored real information that was coming out so that they could maintain control of people and businesses. And this is something they've been trying to get control of. They saw COVID as the greatest opportunity for them to do that. They wanted to control language through social media. They were doing that for the longest time. Just go back and look at the Twitter files and then ask Zuckerberg what they were doing over at Facebook during the 2020 election cycle. Look at all of these things that they wanted to control. COVID was the perfect opportunity because you couldn't see it. You didn't know it. Everybody was wearing masks. All of a sudden, the world looked very scary, and they loved that, except for the fact that they weren't wearing the masks. Why? Not because they were hypocrites. They didn't buy the science. The governor of California didn't buy the science. He didn't believe in it, but he knew he could control other people. And that was part of it, has been a part of the left, and they thought it was the perfect opportunity. And ultimately, thank God, it failed. But they still control people with fear. The world is ending. Climate change.
1: And the entity that does the most damage because of their monopoly status and they're wanting power and control over your lives has convinced the American public that that businesses involved in competition each and every day and much more accountable for the money that they spend are the reason that you have your problems today. Yeah. And they look at the public believing them and go, these people are a bunch of suckers.
2: Yeah.
1: Yep. That's what they think.
2: Yep.
1: We are Red Eye Radio.
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0: We are Red Eye Radio. He's Eric Cronin. I'm Gary McNamara. And you know, really, the incredible thing we've talked about, I know Jonathan Turley wrote about it also, but the new polls out there showing that support for K through 12 education, one of the lowest levels ever. People completely dissatisfied. School choice, they want it.
1: Yeah.
0: But you talk about a monopoly.
1: Mm-hmm.
0: Yeah. You talk about and the wanting for the monopoly and the Democratic Party pushing for it year after year after year after year. And now even in blue states, they're saying, well, wow, we've got to start. Well, why do you think that happened? Why does anybody put an ounce of trust in a government monopoly and their belief that they have the ability to allocate resources better than the private market? There's no evidence to show that. It's exactly the reverse. Mm.
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10: Breaking news this hour from Town Hall. I'm Ron Taylor. Hurricane Isaias making landfall late last night with the eye of the now Category 1 storm crossing over the coastline of the western Florida panhandle near Destin. Parts of the region under a flash flood emergency as severe wind gusts, storm surges, and heavy rain continue to lash the coast. Over a foot of rain has already fallen in Florida. Hundreds of thousands are without power across Florida and Alabama. Iran is back on the table for military planners.
1: The Pentagon has told U.S. Central Command to finish preparations for a possible return to major strikes on Iran. Officials say President Trump has not set a date or made a final decision. The president has said the United States will not attack Iran before the midterm elections. The order comes as the National Security Team met at Camp David to go over the war. Willie Nelson, Washington.
10: Tempers flared during a Senate debate in Grand Rapids.
11: A fiery debate between Republican Mike Rogers and Democrat Abdul El-Sayed. Rogers calling El-Sayed a con man for describing himself as a doctor, despite not having a medical license. And on the topic of campaign funds, Rogers saying this.
12: So that means you're bought off by George Soros' family. That means that you're bought off by Hamas, Hezbollah, Al-Qaeda. Those people who are supporting you, pour that money into your campaign.
13: This is
12: you
13: a very
12: begged vision. Chuck Schumer. Begged Chuck Schumer. Matter of fact, you had to sneak by the trash cans in the back of the building to beg for that money.
11: Laura Winters reporting.
10: ICE has begun a 45-day enforcement surge in California. The operation, reportedly called Operation Safe California, has already begun in San Diego. ICE and the Department of Homeland Security, which reported record numbers of arrests this summer, have not commented on the surge. President Trump touting a diesel deal with Russia. In a Truth Social post yesterday, the president said Russia will immediately supply over 300,000 tons of diesel fuel to the American marketplace. News and analysis at townhall.com.
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10: President Trump proudly installing a 13-foot Christopher Columbus statue on the White House grounds. Wendy Swanson has the story.
16: Trump hosted an event Friday celebrating the Monday holiday, which is also known as Indigenous Peoples Day. Trump said he resurrected Christopher Columbus, adding he's back to where he should be. He also praised Italian Americans, highlighting members of the community like Supreme Court Justice Samuel Alito, Hollywood icon Sylvester Stallone, and baseball legend the late Joe DiMaggio. I'm Wendy Swanson.
10: Katie Zechariah is now the new White House press secretary. In a Truth Social post yesterday, President Trump said Zechariah has an unblemished record of support and has been a loyal and brilliant supporter right from the beginning. She currently serves as senior communications advisor to Truth Social and briefly worked at the Department of Homeland Security. She's also a lawyer and a conservative commentator. She succeeds Caroline Leavitt, who left the position to spend more time with her family. More news at townhall.com. Could public safety concerns reshape Minnesota's Senate race? Conservatives say recent violence may give Republicans an opening.
17: Shootings in Twin Cities suburbs have raised concerns among residents and law enforcement. Against that backdrop, Republican Senate candidate Michelle Tafoya is criticizing Democrat Peggy Flanagan's approach to public safety and her ties to Minnesota's Somali community. Conservatives also cite an alleged ISIS-inspired plot targeting the Mall of America. While the incidents involve individuals, not an entire community, some are asking, could public safety become a deciding issue for Minnesota voters? Bob Agnew reporting.
10: Some political analysts say the country could be heading for a major realignment and that the 2030 census may bring it into sharper focus. Analysts point to population shifts toward the South and West, arguing they could reshape congressional representation and electoral influence in the next decade. Some also see the trend as part of a broader rise in Christian politics. More on these stories at townhall.com.
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10: Now, it's Red Eye Radio. Gary McNamara and Eric Harley talk about everything from politics to social issues and news of the day. Whether you're up late or you're just starting your day, welcome to the show. From the Relief Factor Studios, this is Red Eye Radio.
0: All across America, we are Red Eye Radio. He is Eric Harley and I'm Gary McNamara. Good morning. Hello. All right, so one of the things we're talking about, you know, with the election coming up, and as you said, you know, I think one of the best things, just the way that you put it, and it was a couple of weeks back, and you said, look, anything the Republican Party is doing, you know, is fixable.
5: Right.
0: Where the Democrats are going is not fixable.
5: Right.
0: And we look in and wonder, for all that we believe the Republican Party has done wrong in this administration, again, it's fixable and it's not close to where the Democratic Party wants to go.
5: Mm-hmm.
0: So we talked yesterday about the fact that, you know, that, you know, Trump's out there trying to get his base going. I go, why wouldn't his base vote Republican?
5: Yeah, right.
0: Even if you're not, let's say, because I'm probably, I don't even know what the percentage is, probably 60 to 70% in favor of what the Republicans do. And there's a ton of stuff I disagree with. You know, and what I disagree with is when they move closer towards socialism.
5: Right. Right. Yeah.
0: And I don't care who the person is. You know, we're not tribal here on the show.
5: No.
0: We're not tribal to a personality. We never have been. If I vote for you and you do something that I disagree with, I'll criticize you that day if I voted for you the day before. The right. fact that people find that incredibly offensive boggles my mind. You're there to do my bidding. You're not there to become a celebrity. You're not there for me to bow down before you and say, you're the greatest ever. Because I know in the history of the United States, you're going to be gone. And what's important? Important is what the actual law is and what the Constitution states.
5: The work that you have done remains. And yes. If you talk about executive orders, those can be turned over quicker than any act of Congress. Although acts of Congress can also be turned over.
0: Everything can be turned over.
5: it's harder to do. Supreme Court decisions can be turned around. There can be, there can be change, but our founders made it harder for that change for a reason. They made it difficult it should be slow, but the tendencies, the ideas that they promote, where you want to, if you're on in the Republican Party, kick the door open for the left to take over, because at some point the left will control the White House.
0: Right.
5: And probably both chambers on Capitol Hill again. And then you look at what they want to do, what the Republican Party wants to do. I'm not saying I can deal with. I'm saying it can be dealt with. There are ways to change it. The left is not going to change. This is a culture now that is deeply embedded into the radical left, and the radical left will lead the Democratic Party
0: right.
5: for our lifetime and beyond.
0: And the one example is, you know, Trump coming to stump for
5: Paxton. Yeah.
0: And it's like, you know, Paxton, there is no energy. I was reading this the other day. There is no energy. And so Trump needs to come down. to solidify the base.
13: Yeah.
0: Well, then you're not a good Republican, or you're not a good conservative, because there's stuff I disagree with Paxton on totally.
13: Mm-hmm.
0: Paxton is not a perfect candidate in any manner or way.
13: Right.
0: And I look at some of the things he's doing in the state of Texas. I disagree with them.
13: Right.
0: But I may agree with him 60% of the time. I agree with Tallarico 0% of the time.
13: Yes.
0: Because I know he is an extreme radical who wishes to change the Constitution of the United States. There's something wrong if you call yourself a Republican and you say, well, my excitement level is low. What the hell are you talking about? You know,
5: are you not motivated by the radical left right now?
0: Right. You're not motivated by the things that they wish to do. Everything that we've laid out, everything that they are, that we're against. If the candidate isn't perfect, I'm just not going to vote. I've never thought that way. It's always been, what's the lesser of two evils?
13: Yes.
0: Or what's the greater of the two positives? But I haven't done that in a long, long time.
13: You have to go back.
0: What's the greater of the two positives?
13: I don't know how far you'd have to go back on that one.
0: I think about 1862.
13: Yeah, probably.
0: And so, you know, and so
13: right about the time you started voting.
0: When I see this, I'm just like, well, then you really don't care.
13: Yeah.
0: You're in it for some type of emotional satisfaction that has nothing to do with ensuring that the society and the republic that we live in, you know, that the government, because I understand, we understand why the Constitution exists and why the Bill of Rights exists.
13: Yeah.
0: To limit the power of the government.
13: Yeah.
0: Since I understand that, I want to limit the power of the government over my life, and there's no way that the Democrats will limit that more than the Republicans will. So just on a umbrella, the entire umbrella of why I vote. I don't even need to get into the specifics of the issues. You eventually do, because that's why you look and you say, you know, they wish to have much more power over me and much more power and control over the money of society. I'm against that.
13: Yeah.
0: Why? Because I believe in the United States of America, the Constitution, the Republic, free markets.
13: Yeah.
0: Because that's the number one. It's the way to create more productive, efficient, and happy people.
13: Yeah.
0: But when we fall for the BS of the studies, well, the happiest people are the people where the all the social programs are covered for them. Oh, they're not so happy anymore, because the middle class pays a heck of a lot more in taxes, and the whole thing of, well, they're happier. I go, well, how do you define happiness?
13: Right.
0: To me, happiness is freedom and opportunity. And in that, because that's long-term happiness, freedom and opportunity.
13: Yeah.
0: It's not short-term. Give me the stuff that I want that I don't have to pay for. In long-term happiness is knowing I have freedom and opportunity, and in there's going to be periods of unhappiness because I have failed.
13: And you know,
0: and every human fails, and you get up, but I want that freedom and opportunity to fail and then succeed. And to me, I have no idea the way that the left is thinking, and the way a significant portion of the populist right is thinking, is completely and totally foreign to me.
13: Well, it's, you know, I think there was this COVID era effect. Wow. We can stay home. Wow. Things didn't go to hell. Wow. What's the least I can get away with? What's the least I can do? And then it really was about, because when you and I have talked about this, I actually had someone who's on the left, who's a friend of mine, and we had this back and forth on social media. I sent a person there to do my bidding. Oh, my gosh, I can't believe you admitted that. You do the same thing. And when I explained it to her, then she just stopped posting. Because when we say that, I'm not doing it for my own satisfaction, even though I may be satisfied with them doing the right thing, whoever that public servant is and whatever role they're in. The real satisfaction comes from that it benefits a free society. Not me. I'm fine. I can take care of me. I don't need the government. I don't need the government to hand me things and supply things for me. I can handle it myself. But when they're doing the right things, it benefits a free society and it nurtures an environment that creates opportunity, which creates more liberty for everybody. And I'm talking about anybody and everybody, whether I agree with them or know them or love them or not. This is what this is all about. The left wants to come in and take that opportunity away from you. They don't want you to have your choices with your own children. By the way, that's one of the ads I saw. How the left is going after your own children, and what they want to do, what they're promoting is that they, if the parents didn't let that child have the surgery, the transgender surgery, then the parents would be prosecuted. They're promoting this idea of actually prosecuting, punishing the parents for not going along with the child's wishes. And this kind of indoctrination and massive rule over your child is part of the game. Well, not only do you not have any freedom, but they don't want you to have any decision in the classroom for your child, or if your child is indoctrinated and then believes they're not a girl, they're a boy, or they're not a boy, they're a girl, and they want surgery, and you disagree with it, we'll consider that child abuse. If you can't get up and get off your ass and go vote against that, I don't know what to tell you.
0: Yeah. You know, the other example is what we played earlier in the show was the audio of that festival where they asked the question, if the government said they needed your home, would you give it to them?
13: Yeah. Like,
0: well, yeah, if it was under the democratic process. Well, no, they're not asking you. They're saying, you know, the question is, if they want to take it for whatever purposes they want it,
13: yeah,
0: to give it to somebody else.
13: Right.
0: Oh, yeah, I do it. Well, I don't know if they should do, but, you know, it might be a good idea. You know, it's like even the right answers, we said, the woman at the end. No.
13: Yeah.
0: It's not government's job to allocate resources and private property of people.
13: Here's the thing.
0: The fact that people actually think that way,
13: yeah,
0: is just absolutely just completely and totally foreign to me. And so this whole thing that Republicans aren't excited, well, then you're worthless.
13: Yeah.
0: If you're not excited to go out and vote, because it's not, I know, I don't vote because I believe government's going to take care of me. I vote to limit government's power over us. That's what gets me excited. And if you're a Republican and you call yourself a conservative and you're like, well, I'm not getting what I want and I should get something, then you're worthless as a Republican and you're not a conservative.
13: Well, and you're making it about you. You're making it, if you're turning it into this tribal thing, you're making it about you. It's not about you. It's about a free society and what benefits a free society. And if you don't see that, you've been wearing blinders just like the left. You're willfully ignorant. You need to take them off, and you need to vote in the direction that creates more opportunity and freedom. And by the way, on that question of would you be okay for the government to take your home, I'd like to qualify those respondents and ask first, how many of you own a home and have any equity whatsoever in that home?
0: That's a great question. You know, we've often said when you do polls, they should have qualifying questions,
13: yes,
0: for it.
13: Yeah.
0: Would you let them take your home? Well, if you had full equity in it,
13: right,
0: if you had half equity in it,
13: right,
0: if you have any equity in it,
13: right,
0: should the government just be able to take your home,
13: right,
0: and not pay you anything for it?
13: Exactly.
0: In order to benefit society, I love this,
13: in order to benefit society,
0: right, and that's the line

0: banned the police. They were. Long time ago.
1: No, believe it or not, they're still making a lot of money. They're getting unbelievable.
0: Oh, they're still funded. Okay, yeah, they're not together, but they're still funded.
1: Oh, they're funded. They're well funded.
0: Oh, that's a great point.
1: They're well funded. Yeah. Yeah. No, it's but you look at that attitude. And I guarantee you, go back to those respondents. Let me first ask you, do you have any equity whatsoever in your home? No? All right. On to the next person. I want to talk to people who have equity in their home and find out what they would say. The government taking your property, because you've got teeth in the game, and those teeth go with the government.
0: We are Red Eye Radio.
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3: Rainfall over much of the central and eastern Gulf Coast in coming days due to tropical storm development.
4: Sometime this week, there is a 90% chance overall of tropical development, and that will be very close to the Mexican Gulf Coast, likely over the Bay of Campeche, and that is not too far from the U.S. Gulf Coast, and we're looking at that system expected to lift northeastward with time.
3: USDA Chief Meteorologist Brad Rippey says regardless of development, rain will be spread across the southeastern U.S.
4: The bulk of the heavy rain should fall along and near the Gulf Coast from southeastern Louisiana eastward through Florida. We do expect at least 4 to 8 inches. Those numbers could go higher if we have a significant consolidated tropical storm or hurricane heading toward that region.
3: Regarding potential ag impacts, possible harvest disruptions could be offset by needed topsoil moisture replenishment in the region. I'm Rod Bain reporting for the U.S. Department of Agriculture in Washington, D.C.
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0: We are on our radio. He's our Carly, and I'm Gary McNamara. So, yeah, I just thought it was we should comment on that because I've seen a lot, especially then, you know, that Trump's out there. And he's out there because he's not out there to convince independents.
1: Right.
0: Trump is not out there to convince independents.
1: Right.
0: He's
1: out
0: there in order to shore up the base. And I'm like, why does he got to shore up the base of the Republican Party?
1: Right.
0: You're telling you cannot tell me that you cannot be excited to go out and vote to stop what the Democrats want to do, which is the most radical agenda in the history of the country. Yeah. Nah, I'm not interested in that because they didn't give me exactly what I wanted.
1: Yeah.
0: The Republicans.
1: Yeah.
0: And if I don't get exactly what I want, I'm not going to vote. And if the Democrats take over, well, then that's the punishment for the Republicans not doing the right thing.
1: Yeah.
0: Well, there comes to a point where it's so rad. We're not talking about the difference of spending $10 billion on a project versus $12 billion on a project.
2: No, well, I was going to say that earlier. Right. It's not the difference between, okay, they want this health care plan versus the other side wants this health care plan or benefit or whatever it is. It's, again, a very solid line. And you're either with the radicals or you're not.
0: Right.
2: And if you're going to stay home as a Republican voter, then you're with the radicals.
0: By the way, very appropriate to say today, October 7th.
2: Yes, yes.
0: As you said way back then.
2: Yep.
0: You're either with the radicals or you're with
2: everybody else.
0: Everybody else. Either you're with the terrorists or you're with everybody else.
2: Yep.
0: Everybody's trying to soft sell it, you know, as we have seen.
2: Yep.
0: And
2: there's no middle ground.
0: There is no middle ground when it comes to anti-Semitism.
2: There's no middle ground on the anti-Semitism. There is no middle ground on the political game in the United States anymore. There is no middle ground with the left. There is no compromise meeting in the middle. That's why we're frustrated with Republicans when they say, well, we could do this and it's more of a liberal idea. We're like, no, you're opening the door for them.
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6: With SRN News, I'm Ron Taylor. As Isaias moves north, residents of the Florida Panhandle will wake up to assess the damage from the hurricane that made landfall late last night. Escambia County Sheriff's Chip Simmons is asking residents to stay in their safe place and allow first responders to clear roadways.
7: Even when the sun comes up, even when the winds die down, if you could just give us a couple more hours again to assess these roadways and to make sure that that it's safe for people to traverse.
6: The sheriff says it appears people listened to warnings and cleared out of Pensacola Beach and low-lying areas before the hurricane's arrival. President Trump touting a diesel deal with Russia. In a Truth Social post yesterday, the president said Russia will immediately supply over 300,000 tons of diesel fuel to the American and global marketplace after he concluded what he called a highly successful discussion with Russian President Vladimir Putin. This is SRN News.
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1: And he is Eric Carlin. I'm Gary McNamara. 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
2: And thank
1: after
2: you.
1: The show is over, it becomes our podcast.
2: Yeah.
1: Isn't that cool?
2: Yeah, it is.
1: Yeah, we take care of, we killed two birds with one stone. By the way, I really don't have any intention of killing any birds.
2: I heard a comedian say that we should change it, the suggestion from, I don't know, PETA or someone, that it should be feed two birds with one scone, which is stupid. Birds don't like scones.
1: It might kill them.
2: Well, that's what the comedian actually said, yeah.
1: You feed them scones. And
2: he said, you know, scones get pretty hard after a while. You could actually probably kill two birds with one scone.
1: That's exactly that. But when we discuss, you know, the election and just in general where the public is, you know, on government in general.
2: Yeah.
1: And the belief by so many people that big government, that is an absolute, the biggest monopoly that you could possibly ever get.
2: Yeah.
1: And with the federal government's ability to borrow money from future generations, the immorality of doing that doesn't seem to bother people. And people are like, oh, I think that's a great, I think the federal government, you know, that they can run things better. The private sector is a problem. And the thing is, the criticism of the private sector comes from the biggest monopoly that exists out there. You know, we saw in the Paramount Warner,
2: yeah.
1: You know, attempted antitrust lawsuit from the 12 states that said this is a monopoly. This is a monopoly, and the AG of California, we're doing monopoly, antitrust, and then they folded.
2: Yeah.
1: And there was not one antitrust argument to be made at all.
2: No.
1: None.
2: No.
1: They make this crap up as they go along because they know it relates to people. They look at the people and they go, these people are the biggest suckers out there. We can just scream antitrust, monopoly, and we're the biggest monopoly out there.
2: Yeah.
1: And we're not, they're really not monopolies. We're just calling them monopolies because we know the idiots will respond.
2: Yes.
1: Speaking of idiots, this Jonathan Turley's column that on his website.
2: Yeah.
1: He said, here's my column. In the first place, God made idiots, Mark Twain wrote in 1879. That was for practice. Then he made school boards. End of quote. Mark Twain, 1879.
2: Yeah.
1: And this is probably when we talk about the monopoly and how the Democrats have been able to, there's two things. The Democrats have been able to sell to a significant portion of the public that the private sector is the problem when they're the problem.
2: Yeah.
3: Yeah.
2: Over and over again.
1: And the other one, the biggest lie they've been able to convince people of is corporate taxes are good because they punish the corporation and therefore you're getting something when it's actually a stealth tax that hurts the poor the most. It's just amazing.
2: Yeah.
1: It's amazing. When you look at it, you go, how stupid can people be? How can't you connect the dots? And it got to the point of being so bad that when Obama talking about the profits tax on
2: windfall profits tax on
1: oil companies. Mm-hmm. And it was like the argument was brought up. They said, well, if you raise it, you know, what you're saying is the oil companies are greedy.
2: Yeah.
1: And so if you raise the cost of doing business, they're not going to pass it on to the consumer, when obviously they pass everything on to the consumer because it's crystal clear every time there's an increase in the barrel of oil, you see it at your gas station a day later.
2: Yes.
1: And so there's no more perfect example of how companies will pass on the cost to the consumer. And yet people seem to be completely unaware. That's what happens with corporate taxes. The same thing. They'll pass it on to you. They always do because their goal is to keep their profit margin the same or increase their profit margin. each and every year. And so, which, by the way, by law, they're required to do.
2: Yeah.
1: Right. A company can't say, we're not going to make a profit anymore.
2: Right.
1: Because they have an obligation and responsibility to their stockholders.
2: Yes.
1: It's against the law if they do not work in benefit of their stockholders. Probably a lot of people don't know that, do they?
2: No, I mean, it's most people, well, most people don't understand how business runs in general. The cost of doing business and everything that they essentially are paying for, which includes taxes.
1: And so, to me, those are the two things. The biggest monopoly is constantly trying to convince, the biggest monopoly with more power than any corporation could ever have has successfully convinced the people of the United States, or at least half the people of the United States, probably more, might be 60% when you look at the populist Republican that exists today. Oh, yeah, these companies, these billionaires are the problem. They're not the problem. They never have been. You're buying the BS because it's great to be able to blame somebody else for what you feel is your lot in life.
2: Yeah.
1: When the people responsible for making your life not easier, and that's why they exist, they make it harder, is government.
2: Yep.
1: And so, schools, perfect example, as Jonathan Turley writes. He writes, Mark Twain said, in the first place, God made idiots. He wrote, that was for practice. Then he made school boards. It appears that most Americans now agree with him. New polling shows that K through 12 education has now reached a record low in the number of people who are even somewhat satisfied with the state of education in the United States. What is most troubling is that the near total contempt for our school system does not make a bit of difference. Families and students have become largely irrelevant to an education cartel, a self-sustaining, self-perpetuating political alliance of unions and politicians. According to Gallup, only 32% of American adults say that they are completely or somewhat satisfied with the quality of K through 12 education. That is the lowest figure in Gallup's 27 years of asking the question. Public satisfaction with the school system has dropped almost 20 points since 2024. The collapse comes at a time, and I think COVID was responsible for a lot of that. The collapse comes at a time when universities are reporting that college students are entering higher education without basic math and other skills. We've also seen a dismal decline in standards at elite universities like Harvard, where faculty has been compelled to teach high school level math classes to students. In May, faculty in the University of California system, which eliminated standardized testing to achieve greater equity in admissions, reported an alarming lack of math knowledge among new students. Most recently, the University of California San Diego faculty report found a nearly 30-fold increase since 2020 in students whose math skills fell below the high school level. Like many of us, neither the drop in skills nor public support is surprising. For generations, the public school system, a government monopoly, for the longest time, has failed students in major cities. Despite massive budget increases, actual test scores continue to fall or remain at subpar levels. He said, in a prior column, I was particularly moved by the frustration of a mother in Baltimore who complained that her son was in the top half of his class despite failing all but three of his classes. Her story led to my changing my view of school vouchers. Despite my long support for public schools, I believe vouchers may be the only way to take control away from the education cartel by introducing real competition based on academic performance. And think about this. We put government in charge of educating our students. They are completely failing. And for some reason, we have this belief, well, government can take care of everything else.
2: Yeah. And we keep saying we need to give more money to these institutions to do more failing?
1: Well, you know, if you ask the people out there, should more money go to schools, they'll say yes.
2: It's overwhelming and has been for the longest time. I can't remember the last time. I mean, aside from conservatives, then my dad and I were having a conversation here recently. And, you know, he's not doing too well, but he's sitting there. This was a shorter little talk show. And he said, Department of Education, he said, if I was president for 1 year, first thing I'd do, get rid of Department of Education, turn it over to the states and the local school districts and say, okay, you get this much money. You do what you want to do in your schools. And we've been talking about this as conservatives for the longest time. You have a government running your children. And here's the trade-off. This is the problem. The trade-off is, oh, well, we'll feed them breakfast. We'll keep them all day for you. We'll feed them lunch. Hey, we'll give them an afternoon school or after-school snack. You don't have to worry about it. We'll take care of them.
1: And then here, faced with lower proficiency scores, teachers, unions, and school administrators have continued to lower proficiency requirements. They are simply pushing students out the door without basic skills, robbing these kids of any chance to break out of cycles of poverty and unemployment. When confronted with their poor performance, school board members have declared meritocracy to be a form of white supremacy.
2: Yeah.
1: Gifted and talented programs are being eliminated in the name of so-called equity. In any other field, such generational failure would be unthinkable. No business or enterprise could ever sustain itself. However, that is the point. There is little competition in the system. Blue states have largely blocked voucher programs while protecting teachers from performance-based standards. Actual students have become irrelevant to budgets. In Chicago, there are schools that remain open despite 80% vacancy rates. One school, and we brought this to you a couple of weeks ago, Frederick Douglass Academy High School, has only 27 students or 2% of its building capacity.
2: Wow.
1: The school system spends $55,500 for each student at Frederick Douglass Academy. You know, the research came out. We brought it to you a couple of weeks ago. The United States now spends more on education per student, K through 12, than anybody in the world.
2: Yeah.
1: Overall, 35% of Chicago schools are half full or less, but that did not stop the schools from spending a couple million on transcendental meditation sessions or giving teachers and students days off to join the May Day protest with city-subsidized buses. Wow. According to a recent study in 2025, the Chicago Teachers Union spent a record $4.2 million on politics and lobbying, but less than 18% on representing teachers. This includes massive contributions used to elect former teacher and union organizer Mayor Brandon Johnson, a former organizer for the union. Johnson, in turn, has effectively turned his office over to the far-left union. And this is what we believe. We need more government involved in more things in our life. I mean, it's beyond stupidity. None of it makes any sense. And that's why when Republicans say, you know, or we hear, well, Trump has to be out there stumping because the Republicans, the excitement level is just not there, then you really don't care. If you've been voting and you're not going to vote now to stop this, if you can't see it, then you really don't care.
2: You've let them win. You're okay with them winning. You're okay with the radicals taking over.
1: And for some reason, and I call it the security of imagery. Oh, I believe government will take care of me. That's what it is. Not the security of substance, but the security of imagery.
2: Yeah.
1: We are Red Eye Radio.
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0: We are on our radio. He's Eric Carlin. I'm Gary McNamara. The monopoly of government, Jonathan Turley writes, in economics, there are few scourges older and more damaging than the cartel, which is, he's talking about the, in this particular case, teachers unions and the Democratic Party, which uses its power over an area to create higher prices, lower quality, and stifled innovation. Figures such as Randy Weingarten and the American Federation Teachers effectively made their unions piggy banks for the Democratic Party and appear at far-left rallies to support Democratic causes. In return, Democratic leaders give this cartel most everything that it demands, including barring competition in the form of public vouchers or tying budgets to improving the education of actual students. That's why one of the greatest examples of the failure of government is education.
1: Yep.
0: Yet half the country says, we want more government control over more things. It's insanity,
1: yeah.
0: Eric.
1: Yeah.
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10: Breaking news at townhall.com. I'm Ron Taylor. Hurricane Isaias has made landfall late last night with the eye of the now Category 1 storm crossing the coastline of the western Florida panhandle near Destin, Florida. Parts of the region under a flash flood emergency as severe wind gusts, storm surges, and heavy rain still lashes the coast. Florida's already had well over a foot of rain. Some 700,000 are still without power across Florida and Alabama. President Trump says gas prices will start coming down soon. He made the comment while referencing with the war in Iran during remarks at a Columbus Day event he hosted at the White House yesterday.
1: Oh, that's going to be over very soon, and prices are going to come tumbling down.
10: The president predicts gas prices will soon be back down to levels he saw in Iowa just before the start of the Iran war.
1: But I always look at the tag on top, and I saw $1.95, and then I saw $1.85 a gallon. We'll be down to those levels soon.
10: Football Hall of Famer Mike Ditka has passed away at the age of 86, his family announcing the news yesterday. Former NFL player and coach Ron Rivera remembers Ditka, who he played under when the Chicago Bears won Super Bowl 20.
11: I mean, he's a tremendous man who, you know, had a tremendous career, became an icon, and really just lived his life as the epitome of what it can be if you can come in and have success and work hard at it.
10: Among many achievements, Mike Ditka was the first tight end to be inducted into the Pro Football Hall of Fame. Reports say Katie Zachariah has been offered the job as White House press secretary. Zachariah briefly worked at the Department of Homeland Security, is also a lawyer and conservative commentator. She would succeed Caroline Leavitt, who left the position in August to spend more time with her growing family. ICE begins a 45-day enforcement surge in California. The operation called Operation Safe California has already begun. More news at townhall.com.
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10: You can plan ahead by wondering if you're getting an ugly sweater under the tree this Christmas. Just blame AI this year.
13: More than a third of holiday shoppers say they will use artificial intelligence to find items on their gift lists. That's more than double what it was just last year. The YouGov survey also found that shoppers are leaning into AI to make sure they get the lowest prices and best deals. About half of the Gen Zers and millennials who took part in the survey expect that they'll be shopping on Black Friday or Cyber Monday. I'm Rory O'Neill.
10: The Trump administration's investigating a Wells Fargo program aimed at increasing homeownership among Black Americans. The Department of Housing and Urban Development says the bank's race-based lending practices could violate the Fair Housing Act, while Wells Fargo has declined to comment. The bank pledged $150 million to lower mortgage rates and refinancing fees for qualifying Black homeowners. Breaking news and analysis at townhall.com. A Michigan Senate candidate entered an interview quite early.
14: Democrat Abdul El-Sayed had walked away when asked why he had not issued a statement on the third anniversary of the October 7th attacks. Pressed separately on the death of Iran's supreme leader, El-Sayed called the question a dog and pony show and said it was not relevant to Michigan voters. El-Sayed is running against Republican Mike Rogers on the state's open Senate seat. Willie Nelson, Washington.
10: ICE agents say they did not know there was a child in the car when they opened fire during a targeted operation in the Bronx Thursday. Homeland Security Secretary Mark Wayne Mullen alleges 28-year-old Oscar Bilgal weaponized his vehicle and tried to drive into officers despite his 5-year-old son being in the back seat of the car. Authorities say Bilgal was an undocumented immigrant from the Dominican Republic who was part of an ongoing investigation in connection with the shooting of a Customs and Border Patrol agent in 2024. As well as possible connections to a gang. More on these stories at townhall.com.
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2: Now, it's Red Eye Radio. Gary McNamara and Eric Harley talk about everything from politics to social issues and news of the day. Whether you're up late or you're just starting your day, welcome to the show. From the Relief Factor Studios, this is Red Eye Radio.
0: All across America, we are Red Eye Radio. He is Eric Harley and I'm Gary McNamara. Celebrities in the news. Now, we already talked about Boy George coming out. I mean, he has taken a strong stand against the anti-Semitism.
4: Right.
0: What liberals are saying about October 7th and, right, and all right. that, which is it is October 7th. Mm-hmm. And we talked earlier also about Deborah Messing, the actress who has said she's going to vote Republican.
4: Yeah.
0: Then you saw Phil Collins and Piers Morgan, right?
4: Mm-hmm.
0: Yeah.
4: Right.
0: I just burst out laughing because have you seen him lately? He goes, he slams President Trump's unattractive demeanor. And he also has a concept of an unwritten song about America that he would like to make, an idea that would be called Fat People with Guns.
4: All right.
0: Now, I want to, before we go any further, because I watch YouTube a lot because I don't get the commercials.
4: Yeah.
0: Must have been the algorithm, a bunch of Gene Simmons interviews where he gives his opinion talking about the fact that celebrities, we shouldn't pay attention to them when they give their opinions, including himself. And he's all over giving interviews on that and then giving his opinion on all the different issues.
4: Right.
0: Now, I like him. I mean, I like the fact that he really appreciates coming to the United States.
4: Oh,
0: his
4: gratitude, it's on display at every turn.
0: Yep. And he realizes he's somebody who is, you know, in contrition for a ton of things he did in his youth.
4: Yeah, sure.
0: You know, and so, but I disagree with him. Well, I disagree and I don't disagree with him because I disagree when he said nobody cares what celebrities think and celebrities shouldn't be out there giving their opinions. Of course, it should be, just like anybody else.
4: Yeah, I don't care if they give their opinions.
0: I'm fine with celebrities giving their opinions.
4: Right.
0: Now, they have to deal with the consequences of giving their opinions.
4: Now, here's the thing. If I pay good money, and I don't anymore, I pay bad money. But if I pay good money to see you perform your music, John Mellencamp, then I don't want you fighting with me. As he did with his own audience on, say, what was that, last summer? They went to war with the people who bought tickets in his audience and... You know, he's just.
0: Can I just interrupt for 1 second because it's about John
4: sure.
0: Mellencamp?
4: Mm-hmm.
0: I forgot to say this last week because I think it was 2 weeks ago.
4: Yeah.
0: John Mellencamp was at the Indiana football game on the sidelines.
4: Yeah, okay.
0: I swear to you.
4: Yeah.
0: I wasn't drunk.
4: Right.
0: I wasn't high.
4: Right.
0: I was completely sober.
4: Right.
0: John Mellencamp, you're not going to believe this.
4: Yeah.
0: He was smiling.
4: You're a liar.
0: No. And I was not intoxicated.
4: He was smiling?
0: He was smiling. John Mellencamp was
4: smiling.
0: Well,
4: maybe he was intoxicated. I'm not saying he was. I said maybe. I just leave the possibility. I don't know for sure that he was.
19: That was the best ever, though, when he's attacking his own audience. I mean, that was the best. I mean, I was roaring with, now, I'd be ticked off if I paid money and he's fighting with me.
4: Can you imagine you buy movie tickets, you go, you get your popcorn, you sit down, and then all of a sudden Tom Cruise walks out before the movie starts. Listen, you people, I just want to tell you something, and then just goes to the battle with them.
19: The price of admission is what you paid plus your promise to take a couple of courses in Clearwater at the Scientology headquarters.
4: Yeah. Well, you know, but here's the thing I want celebrities to talk about how whatever they're going to say, that's fine. Just when people pay their hard-earned money to see you perform and then go do the interview, you know, somewhere else. You know what I mean? Sit down and do the interview. Look, if you want that to be your show, there may be a lot of people that will be on board. There are plenty of leftist artists that, you know, Bruce Springsteen can get a, I just want to say this is the worst time ever in America. And that's Adam, and forget about the Civil War because that never happened. You know, and then all this whole thing that he goes on with. Gary, I'm just going to tell you right now, we've never been in this kind of place as a nation. And then he's just...
19: I'm looking forward to him saying, all right, Clarence, play the sax.
4: Yeah, where's Clarence?
19: Santa Claus is coming?
4: Yeah, Santa Claus. Yeah.
19: God, that's horrible.
4: Yeah.
19: That is the worst. It really...
4: And it's, because there are plenty of leftist artists, which is most of them, that go out there and their audience is left, and so they can sit there and they can, you know, they're preaching to the choir. I don't know why you'd want to do that, but you do it. You know, every once in a while, Don Henley will bring a golden eagle on stage and tell you, you know, we need to preserve these wetlands and whatever and all that.
19: And we're the eagles, so we want to protect the eagles.
4: So we're protecting the eagles. You know, except for certain ex-members of the band, those eagles will not be protected. We've settled with their lawyers. Those are the eagles we don't look after. Don Felder, are you listening?
19: We don't protect. We will not protect human eagles.
4: That's right. Former eagles. No. That whole approach, you know, of speaking out. But this, you know, what's different here with Boy George, Deborah Messing, and the celebrities we've heard from in recent days is that it is a change. It is going against the grain. It's going against the mob. And that's a big deal right now. You know, say what you will about what's going on with the right. All that stuff is fixable, you know, and the infighting. Okay. Again, it's on issues, but with the left, it's about how radical they've become. And so I don't know if Boy George is high profile, but you know, he's been around a while. Deborah Messing, people know who she is. And for these individuals, with that kind of profile, to be as outspoken as they have been, you know, again, doesn't make them a conservative. We need to be clear. You know, I think we have to do this pretty much every time this happens. Don't go out of your way to brand them a conservative. But right now, they see eye to eye with conservatives on a number of issues, especially when it comes to anti-Semitism, or spending, or a number of things that are affecting the lives of people.
19: The reason where I look at a, you know, for example, a Lady Gaga or Boy George, whatever, coming out against the anti-Semitism is that the anti-Semitism we talked about is all a part of the identity politics, which is the racism of the Democratic Party. And the fact of most Democrats have not come out and stated this is wrong.
4: Right.
19: You know, we can't be racist. Think right. about that.
4: Right. Yeah.
19: And so it actually is a big deal when somebody comes out on the left and says, I'm not a racist and I'm not going to be a racist and we shouldn't be racist. We right. shouldn't be doing this.
4: Yeah.
19: This is wrong. This is Neanderthal because it's accepted. It is okay to be a misogynist with the radical transgender movement and to be a racist, identity politics, and anti-Semitism with the Democratic Party. Mm-hmm. It's become mainstream.
4: Yeah.
19: So I think it is a big deal when they come out because then they are going to be attacked. Yeah. You know, and even Deborah Messing has, you know, is being attacked, you know, for this. And it's an opportunity again, you know, in the arena of ideas to pound the Democrats for their Neanderthal narratives on race, on sex, identity politics, which again is the racism of the Democratic Party and the radical transgender movement is pure misogyny. You saw Sophie Cunningham in the news.
4: Mm-hmm.
19: Because I think it was in the Atlantic, some writer said that she should be kicked off because she's not helping Caitlin Clark. Because basically the controversy, you know, that she brings to the team. And everybody's going, what controversy?
4: Right.
19: She's saying right. women should play in the WNBA.
4: Right.
19: So, and she knows it. She was out the other day with a woman hat on. Woman, you know, and so
4: yeah.
19: she's pretty much, I don't care what they say.
4: Right.
19: I'm right. There's nothing right. controversial. Right. I'm saying women should do it.
4: Right.
19: Because you need the, we said it along, we said it probably 8, 9, 10 years ago. We said it's really incredible with the radical transgender movement that it seems like only men are out there. Where are the women out there saying this is wrong? Were they that intimidated to come out and state that men should not be playing in women's sports and men are not women? And so when you had I can't think of her name, the swimmer. When she came out, Riley Gaines,
4: mm-hmm.
19: when she came out and said it, it was huge. And when other women follow her, it was huge. And when who was the woman that was fired because she was against men in women's prisons?
4: Yeah, forget her name.
19: Forget her name. I remember she was a lesbian activist.
4: Yes, she was LGBTQ activist and was part of a committee.
19: Yeah.
4: In fact, and she spoke out about these men who were claiming to be transgender and then being transferred to women's prisons and were committing rape. And they kicked her off of the committee.
19: Yeah.
4: She was fired.
19: And for Martina Navratilova to come out against it.
4: Yeah.
19: And what's her name? The author.
4: J.K. Rowling
19: to mm-hmm. come out against it. And she's just blunt. And you've got to be blunt. You don't sit there and go, well, you know, I understand that. No, you're wrong.
4: You're wrong.
19: And then you need to come out and go, you don't give a damn about transgenders.
4: Yeah.
19: Don't just sit there and defend yourself. Attack. They're absolutely wrong on these issues. 100%. They're wrong.
4: Yep.
19: And everything that they claim is false. Hit them on it and hit them on it strong. But Phil Collins.
4: Yeah.
19: Oh, my God. He's just... You know, when he starts, you know, saying, you know, he's got a song about America, fat people with guns. And all I can think of is he's been talking about how he destroyed his life with Piers Morgan with alcohol.
4: Right.
19: You know, people in glass houses shouldn't be throwing stones.
4: Right.
19: You know, and that's not, you know, if you see me, that's not a muffin top. I want to make that clear. That's not a muffin top that you see if you see me out somewhere. Those are simply all my semi-automatic in my waist holsters.
4: Right. Actually, I have fat guns. It's a true story. I do. They're fat. Sorry. They're just fat guns.
19: Well, look, we need to have size isn't everything.
4: I try and tell them that. There's no conceal and carry with these boys, I'm telling you right now. You couldn't conceal these in a...
19: You have a printing problem, huh?
4: You couldn't conceal these in a house.
19: But, I mean, it's just so childish. Fat people with guns, that's America. I'm Phil Collins. You need to shut up, dude. I mean, and by the way, I want him to say it, but the fact is for his, for his own reputation as a great singer.
4: Yeah.
19: See, for me, the first time I heard Phil Collins...
4: Yeah, yeah.
19: actually sing was, and I didn't know it was him, was on Steve Hackett's first album when Steve Hackett was still with Genesis, Voyage of the Acolyte, which is a great album. And he's just, you know, the stuff, you know, you compare the Motown stuff he did to compare to that, it's completely different genre. I mean, completely different universes, but extremely talented. But the fact is, he looked like somebody who's just old and bitter.

0: celebrity is, the more I want them to speak.
1: Yeah.
0: Especially on politics.
1: Yeah.
0: So we can tear it apart.
1: Yep.
2: I'm not saying my guns are fat, but when they go to sit down at a movie theater, they sit next to everyone.
0: I'm looking for a low-carb gun.
2: I don't have any slim guns.
0: I don't even know what that means, a low-carb
2: gun. I don't have any slim guns anymore. It just happens, you know?
0: With age.
2: With age.
0: I need a bigger intimidation.
2: Yeah. Sorry, they don't get a holster. It's what happens.
0: He pulls out, the perp goes, oh, my God. It's a cannon.
2: Yeah. I mean, these guns need a seatbelt extender. It's that bad.
0: You know, the thing is, when you see, for example, like a Clint Eastwood movie and he pulls out some huge gun, you know, with one hand.
2: 44 Magnum.
0: Yeah. And it's like, you know how heavy those things are?
2: Most powerful gun in the world.
0: How heavy?
2: Yeah.
0: You know.
2: I do.
0: You know, and it's like, you know.
2: I've shot one.
0: And that's why you see, you know, most people, you know, don't shoot the gun with one hand.
2: Yeah. No, you don't.
0: Shoot it with two hands.
2: Yeah. No, actually, I had a couple of guys help me hold it. I had to do that with my fat guns, too. Hey, can you guys mind coming over to my lane for a second?
0: Maybe that's what he meant. Yeah. Not fat people with guns, but fat guns with people.
2: Could be. Maybe you got it wrong.
0: I have no idea how we get into these conversations.
2: Well, if he's going to make stupid comments, right. So am I.
0: Yes, exactly. And me too.
2: Yeah.
0: That's the Me Too movement. If they're stupid, we'll be stupid too.
2: Sure.
0: We are Red Eye Radio.
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3: 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Typically, the highest rates across major segments are paid for loads negotiated on Sundays, and the highest volume of loads for all segments is seen on Mondays, also the weekday that tends to be the best for flatbed negotiations, yielding the best rates. Owner-operators tend to have less negotiation strength on Tuesday, which shows the lowest weekday spread between brokers' offered rates and actual paid rates. Broker offers tend to rise by Wednesday, as the end of the week is in sight. This day also seems optimal for the 3 o'clock hustle, so called for its reliance on that afternoon time of day, when brokers are getting nervous, to improve negotiation strength. 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

0: And we are Red Eye Radio. He's Eric Cronin. I'm Gary McNamara. And finally, the last thing about any celebrity out there. Oh, man.
1: Yeah.
0: What? To Happy Day star Anson Williams, please don't go full Geraldo on us. See that story?
1: Mm.
0: Fox had it.
1: Mm.
0: He's my yearly reminder to every baby boomer, never let anyone diminish us because of our age. And then he went topless on Instagram.
1: Okay.
0: In a number of photos to show us his topless 77-year-old body.
1: Do you know what will diminish you because of your age? A topless photo of yourself. Very quickly, it will diminish you.
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5: With SRN News, I'm Ron Taylor. Now that ACS has made landfall, state officials are moving quickly to get the restoration process going. Speaking after ECS arrived in Destin Friday evening, Governor DeSantis says FDOT and rescue crews will start work several hours before sunrise to clear roads of debris and help survivors.
6: The power crews are ready. Our cut and toss are ready for the transportation. Our search and rescue are ready, and they will execute. So just make sure you stay safe.
5: The governor says flash flooding will be an issue in areas well east of where ECS made landfall. He says wind shear helped trim the intensity of the hurricane, although storm surge reached more than 5 feet in Panama City, wind gusting over 100 miles per hour in Pensacola. President Trump touting a deal with Russia for diesel. The Truth Social Post yesterday says he and the president of Russia had a great conversation. This is SRN News.
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0: And he is Eric Carly, and I'm Gary McNamara. Download our Red Eye Radio app today, and you can listen when and where you choose. Just so you don't think that that I'm an ageist.
1: Can an aged, is that actually possible?
0: Can an aged person be an ageist?
1: Well,
0: but... When I was talking about Anson Williams, 77, you know, with this top off, and the same thing we told Geraldo Rivera. No, I've always been against, for example, when I lived on the beach in Florida for 3 summers, right? I was a beach bum. And one thing I learned is that the human body is extremely ugly.
1: Mm-hmm.
0: Most human bodies. Maybe, I know that on Seinfeld, what do they say, 10%, 12% are dateable? Human beings. Basically, we're an ugly species. And so I've always advocated not for women to go topless on beaches, but for men to put their tops on. And I've had that since I've been in my 20s, because I actually witnessed what is actually on a beach.
1: Yeah.
0: So
1: yeah.
0: There you go.
1: Yeah.
0: So it's not an ageist comment directed, because that would hurt me if somebody said, you know, you're an ageist. And then I'd say, I can't be. I'm aged. Speaking of age... This caused an uproar yesterday.
1: Hmm.
0: After a new poll found that an overwhelming majority of baby boomers support increasing taxes to help preserve Social Security, conservative pundits have been pushing back with sharp criticism of the demographic that has composed a significant portion of the Republican Party's voter base. In a survey from the Cato Institute, 89% of Americans over the age of 65 said Social Security benefits should be protected, even if it meant higher taxes for younger workers. What? Why are we being singled out? Everybody else thinks the same way. Well, let's get it from billionaires. Oh, wait a minute. All right, I'm safe here with my opinion.
1: Yeah,
0: I believe that increased taxes should support my lavish Social Security benefits by taxing billionaires. There, that settles it.
1: Right. Let's tax the billionaires so we can all get $27 more a month.
0: Exactly.
1: That'll teach those billionaires, and I'll be so much happier. My life will change drastically.
0: Some conservatives said things like this, just as it isn't boomers' fault that the politicians stole their Social Security or that leftists of all generation voted for the politicians who did it, it's not the responsibility of the generations that follow to make up for it by giving up more of their incomes. I don't know what the steal is.
1: Yeah, I don't know.
0: Yeah, I don't know what the using the term steal.
1: Hmm.
0: All the money, you know, they lent it out. It all had to be paid back.
1: Right.
0: If the stealing is they didn't invest it properly, that technically isn't stealing. political. This is the best one. Yes, it was Matt Walsh, though. On the people were going bonkers. Political commentator Matt Walsh said, stealing from young families to pay much higher net worth boomers is immoral and ridiculous. Young families already have to deal with an economy where everything is more expensive than it was for boomers at the same age. Older people clamoring to raise taxes on the young on top of that is just perverse. So there you go.
1: Yeah. Hmm.
0: You know, they make the claim that everybody who is older is well off, and that's not the case, though. There's a ton of people, who are barely making it on Social Security. Now, we disagree with it. We, you know, we have been saying that it should be privatized for the longest time. Yeah, and we already look, we already know what they're going to do.
1: Right.
0: Doesn't matter what the poll is. We know what they're going to do.
1: Yeah.
0: And even though the bipartisan committee has not been put together to study Social Security, we know what they're going to do.
1: Mm-hmm. Mm-hmm.
0: The things they're going to do in the future is they will raise the cap.
1: Yeah.
0: That'll keep it going for a couple of more years on it.
1: Right.
0: They probably will means test eventually.
1: Eventually.
0: Will means test. And if they raise the amount, they'll raise the amount on the employer, what the employer pays, not the actual person.
1: Yeah, they'll start there eventually, maybe down the road. I mean, further down the road, long after you and I are gone, they may go after the individual, but they always go after big business first. And it will also be small business, of course.
0: Right. And the whole point is they believe, as we said earlier, one of the biggest lies that the left has said for the longest time is that when they tax the corporations, we punish those evil corporations when we all know they pass it on to the consumer. Yet Democrats love that. And they look at Democrats do look at people that vote for them and say they're complete idiots.
1: Yeah.
0: When we're putting a stealth tax on the poor. It hurts the poor the most.
1: Right.
0: And it's a stealth tax.
1: Yep.
0: And we get away with it by focusing on their jealousy and envy. And their jealousy and envy clouds the reality of economics.
1: Yeah.
0: But no, you know. Okay, let me find a moral way to do it.
1: Mm.
0: You know, in the old days, when people got old, the family would take them in and take care of them. This is a way for young people to take care of the old people by paying more.
1: Yes.
0: See, this is all you young people need to be paying a lot more for me because I'm old, and in society we used to take care of our old people.
1: It's the right thing to do.
0: It's the right thing to do. Right.
1: And with more experience in this world, I have become a greater proponent of these types of ideas. Because I have learned, I have opened my mind that it is the right thing to do. I grappled for a while, much like Obama did. I evolved, much like Obama did. And now I am at a point in my life, nearly 61, and I believe more and more that the young people should pay not just more, a lot more.
0: Because you have the benefit of our wisdom.
1: Well, you have the benefit of our wisdom. We created this technology, you may have heard of it, AI, that is going to do a lot for you and expand your horizons and opportunities. You will be the wealthiest generation. It is the moral obligation of the wealthiest generation to take care of the oldest generation, that being us. So what we want you to do is fork it over.
0: You know, it's interesting where Matt Walsh says that young families already have to deal with an economy where everything is more expensive than it was for boomers at the same age.
1: Oh, yeah.
0: Actually, the buying power is a lot greater than it was 40, 50 years ago.
1: Mm.
0: We went through way higher. I went through in my youth way higher inflation than we've seen in the last 5 years. Way higher.
1: Yeah. Yeah, so it was crazy.
0: I'm not sure where he's, because there's a couple of statements made by the people where I'm like, could you explain it further to me?
1: I mean, if you're talking about for a generation, that's one thing, but you go back to the
0: late
1: 70s.
0: By the way, I'm being serious, not... I was being serious on that point, not sarcastic like we've been for the last 5 minutes.
1: It's definitely the late 70s, early 80s. Wow. Insane. I mean, the inflation.
0: Yeah, it was just, you know, it was...
1: I remember it, and I wasn't even paying the bills yet.
0: How much was it? What did you say your parents paid on interest for their mortgage?
1: When we, in Del Rio, we had moved off base and they were waiting to close. And they went from, it jumped to like 14%.
0: I thought it did, yeah.
1: It was, and I don't remember where it was before that. I want to say 8 or 9% to 14%. And Dad eventually refinanced.
0: Oh, yeah, everybody refinanced.
1: Yeah.
0: Okay, because all right, look at this. The average annual interest rate for a 30-year fixed mortgage in 1980 was 13.74%.
1: Yeah, that's, my parents were somewhere in that range.
0: So you're talking about double, you know, we're screaming that mortgage rates could go up. I haven't looked in the last couple of weeks since they raised it. Like to 7%. So we're talking about almost twice as high interest rates. Now, the point is, you know, my parents bought, you know, the house where my father's still in today, and it's you know, much bigger house than their first house. But they paid off that first house completely and put a ton down. And I'm sure, like your parents, they refinanced whenever they could. And the house was paid off 4 years ago for it. But I do remember that their interest rate was up there. And every time I think back, I go, oh, it can't be 13, 14%. And then you go back and you actually look, and it was like, yeah, it was actually that high. So it was tough. But as we've said, if you see what my parents' first home was, and everybody's first home was, it was 1,000 square feet or less.
1: Yeah, it was right at just under 1,000 square feet for my parents' first home in San Antonio.
0: Right.
1: And then the one in Del Rio where the interest rate jumped, it was bigger. You know, Dad kept that property after we left Del Rio. Dad kept it as a rental to kind of regain, you know, a little bit. He was never underwater because he put some money down on that house, but the interest rate was, you know, eating him alive. And then interest rates came down. He refinanced, kept it as a rental property for the longest time. And so made some money off of it. I remember those. I remember the conversation my parents were having. I was in my bedroom with the door open. And I remember them talking about it, that the interest rate jumped. I remember it.
0: Well, if they got in, like my parents, I think it was 80 that they bought the new house.
1: Mm-hmm.
0: It was early 1980.
1: Yeah.
0: They were very happy by the time it came to 1981, where the average 30-year fixed mortgage rate hit 18%.
1: Oof. Yeah. Yeah, no, my mom and dad didn't, they got in before that. Yeah,
0: so did mine. They got in because it was earlier.
1: I forget when they refinanced, but it was after we moved. It was a few years after we moved from Del Rio. Yeah,
0: I think they moved in like April or May of 2018 when they sold the house and moved into the new one.
1: Right.
0: So, but yeah, so by the time you got to 1981, 18% inflation.
1: Yeah.
0: It went on for a decade.
1: Oh, it was unreal. It was unreal.
0: And it's interesting because you look at it now and, you know, when even with inflation right now over 2%, it's, you know, we're at 5 years now. Five years going on six.
1: Yeah, and the 30-year mortgage is now over 7. I think I saw it at 7.2.
0: Yeah, now I don't know. I can't remember if my parents took out a 15 or a 30. Knowing my father, if he got cheaper interest, he took out a 30. Or he took out a 15.
1: Yeah, I'm not sure where mom and dad were, but... Dad ended up making money thanks to, you know, keeping it as a rental. So that was a good thing.
0: Oh, for the old home?
1: Yeah, for the home that they were jumped in, you know, where the interest rate jumped. So
0: right,
1: they recovered nicely.
0: But our final thing on the whole Social Security argument, it's all about what I can get for me.
1: Yeah.
0: So there you go.
1: That's it. That's pretty much it.
0: We are Red Eye Radio.
1: Yeah.
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0: We are Red Eye Radio. He's Eric Cronin, and I'm Gary McNamara. Interesting thing is, I just checked what the rate on a 15-year standard mortgage was in 1980.
1: Yeah.
0: They really didn't offer them.
1: No data available.
0: No data available because they didn't offer them. I'm like, whoa.
1: Yeah.
0: Because I just assumed, I go, okay, if it was lower interest, my father would have probably taken a 15, knowing my father.
1: Yeah.
0: And I just looked it up. It's like, no, there weren't any. Yeah. But I have the solution here.
1: Mm-hmm.
0: Since that study came out from the Cato Institute where the majority of old folk say, tax the young folks so we can keep getting Social Security. Well, look, really the problem, you know, is my father's generation because he was born when Social Security came out in the late 1930s.
1: Yeah, they started the whole thing.
0: So take all 100-year-old homes.
1: 105.
0: 105-year-old homes, okay. And that'll take care of...
1: There you go.
0: Take care of Social Security. You know, and so people having this argument back and forth, but the reality is none of that's going to be done.
1: No.
0: You know, it's going to be raised. No. It's going to be raised the cap.
1: Yep. Means, go after the rich, go after big business or business.
0: Right.
1: And then, you know, from there, you know, we'll see where it goes.
0: Raise the cap, means test, and which it won't be Social Security anymore. It'll be a welfare. It'll be a welfare program.
1: Yeah. At that point.
0: Yep. At that point.
1: Yep.
0: But that's what they're going to do. Why? It's the easy way that the majority of people will agree.
1: Yep, the populace will say, yep, do it.

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8: Breaking news this hour from Town Hall. I'm Ron Taylor. As ECS moves north, residents of the Florida Panhandle will wake up to assess the damage from the hurricane that made landfall late last night. Escambia County Sheriff Chip Simmons is asking residents to stay in their safe place and allow first responders to clear roadways.
9: Even when the sun comes up, even when the winds die down, if you could just give us a couple more hours again to assess these roadways and to make sure that that it's safe for people to traverse.
8: The sheriff says it appears people listened to warnings and cleared out of Pensacola Beach and low-lying areas before the hurricane's arrival. The storm has weakened to a Category 1 as it moves inland. The region is dealing with widespread flooding, severe wind gusts, storm surges, and heavy rain. Well over a foot of rain when inundated Florida within an hour of the landfall. Over 700,000 customers are without power across Florida and Alabama. Football Hall of Famer Mike Ditka has passed away at the age of 86.
10: Ditka coached the Chicago Bears when they won Super Bowl 20. As a player, he was drafted fifth overall by the Bears in the 1961 NFL Draft. He also played for the Philadelphia Eagles and Dallas Cowboys and went on to become the first tight end to be inducted into the Pro Football Hall of Fame. In a statement, his family said, quote, "While the world knew Mike as a Hall of Fame football player, legendary coach, and leader of the Chicago Bears Super Bowl 20 championship team, we knew him as the heart of our family." I'm at Mattinson.
8: Mike Ditka was 86. There's a new name in the mix for the White House briefing room.
11: President Trump has tapped conservative commentator Katie Zachariah to become press secretary. Officials have not said whether she has taken the job. Zachariah had a short stint speaking for Homeland Security and now handles communications for Truth Social. The seat has sat empty since Caroline Leavitt stepped down in late August. Willie Nelson, Washington.
8: News and analysis at townhall.com.
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8: It's 194 and may hold clues to slowing human aging. Sarah Lee Kessler has details.
13: His name is Jonathan, and he's the world's oldest known living land animal. Researchers at Vanderbilt Health in Tennessee say he's blind and weighs 450 pounds, but otherwise behaves like a five-year-old tortoise. They tested Jonathan's DNA and say his cellular energy production is remarkably youthful. They don't know why, but hope their find will eventually lead to treatments that bring humans closer to a so-called eternal spring. I'm Sarah Lee Kessler.
8: Standing at an even 13 feet, Christopher Columbus statue has been installed in the White House grounds. President Trump highlighted it during an event he hosted earlier yesterday to celebrate the Monday holiday coming up. The president said he resurrected Christopher Columbus, adding he's back where he should be. You'll find more news and analysis at townhall.com. Starbucks is reported to be considering a potential takeover of Chipotle Mexican Grill. That according to the Financial Times, which says the coffee giant recently worked with advisors on a proposed effort to unite the two chains.
14: Starbucks buying Chipotle would basically create the third or fourth largest restaurant company in the world.
8: Jonathan Mays, editor-in-chief of Restaurant Business Magazine, says such a deal would reunite Starbucks CEO with the burrito chain that he headed for 6 years.
14: Brian Nickel is the one that is almost certainly driving this because he is seen under the hood at Chipotle. He knows what's there, and he seems to believe that these two concepts would work well under the same roof.
8: A free market think tank says credit card fees are not a major driver of high gas prices and argues fuel taxes have a much bigger impact. Unleash Prosperity says fees on a typical gas station credit card purchase amount to roughly 6 cents per gallon. More on these stories at townhall.com.
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0: Now, it's Red Eye Radio. Gary McNamara and Eric Harley talk about everything from politics to social issues and news of the day. Whether you're up late or you're just starting your day, welcome to the show. 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
17: All across America, we are Red Eye Radio. He is Eric Harley, and I'm Gary McNamara. Hello.
16: Hello.
17: So, yeah, one of our listeners sent us, or I think posted on X about what Boy George had to say about, you know, how he is going to remember October 7th. And you and I were just sitting here before our pre-show meeting saying, think about it. I mean, you know, who would have ever thought that we would sit there and say, okay, I agree with Boy George.
16: Yeah.
17: Oh, Deborah Messing yesterday. In fact, there's a couple of stories out on her now supporting the Republican candidate.
16: Yeah.
17: Mr. Blakeman in New York against Kathy Hochul.
16: Right.
17: Thinks Democrats are destroying New York City. Who would have ever seen that? Yeah. At times, now, I haven't heard him speak in a while. And again, I don't agree with everything that they agree with, but I'm agreeing with them more. Johnny Rotten.
16: Johnny Rotten. Stephen A. Smith.
17: Stephen A. Smith, yeah. Michael Rappaport.
16: Lady Gaga.
17: Bill Maher.
16: Ed Sheeran, whoever he is.
17: Now, I haven't seen anything I've agreed with Grandma Gaga.
16: No.
17: Right. Grandma Gaga is Madonna, by the way. You know, people don't know that.
16: I thought about that when we talked about Lady Gaga. I always think about Grandma Gaga, and I thought, might there be a moment? I'm just going to throw the possibility out there because you never know. I wouldn't have suspected Deborah Messing. I didn't follow the Will and Grace thing. I didn't really. I quit watching primetime TV back when before Cosby went to prison. And so it was a long time ago. And I just, you know, I never followed the, you know, I know who she is. Always assume far left, you know, and I don't really put any kind of judgment one way or the other or really care much about it. But it's notable because if you know that who she's supported in the past, Cynthia Nixon for governor.
17: Yeah, exactly.
16: You know,
17: Cynthia Nixon is as far left as you can get.
16: Well, but we made the point when we talked about it yesterday and you said she voted for Cynthia Nixon. Cynthia Nixon actually made some points during the debate.
17: Yeah, she did.
16: That were like, okay, hold on a second. This isn't just throwing out accusations or names or anything like this. Not that I would support Cynthia Nixon, but we thought, wait a minute. She's she was formidable in that moment to the extent that I guess someone without that experience could be. And she was a serious candidate. I wouldn't say a serious threat to her opponent, but a serious candidate, and brought up some very solid points during the debates. And so, you know, you look at where we are now, and you and I often wonder this when we go through election cycles, you know, the whole silent majority thing. But the silent, I don't know, you can't say majority just for the left, only on the left. There has to be a massive silent movement. And by that, I mean people who think that if I say something, for Deborah Messing to go out and say, I'm supporting the, not the Green Party candidate, not the independent that nobody knows that's running and has 20 followers. The Republican candidate is a huge deal. And I thought to myself, is there this growing number of people that are rank and file Democrats that are saying to themselves, you know what? I may not go down the Trump road. I may not go down the MAGA road. But on certain elections, there are Republicans that make a hell of a lot more sense than Democrats. I'm just asking a question. I have no idea. If I were a betting man, and I am, I would bet that no, it's not the case. It's not a great number of them. But I could be wrong about that. There certainly could be a growing number of them. And for Messing to be pretty forward about it, then Boy George you know, and how he's going to commemorate, you know, October 7th, which we here in the central time zone of the U.S. just entered. And now, you know, all of these, but how many different celebrities have we seen, high profile individuals that have, I won't say made the turn, because I have no idea where they're going to be long term on what issues or what candidates. But Deborah Messing has to know, someone like Deborah Messing has to know that if you speak out against the Democrat, if you just say, I'm not going to vote, if she had just said, I'm not going to vote because I don't support the Democratic candidate and I won't vote for a Republican, that would have been a big deal to me, because the mob is going to come at your door. They're going to be, you know, you're going to be canceled at that point. And I don't know how active her career is. I think Will and Grace has been off the air for many years, but I you know, I don't follow her career. But certainly that would have been enough to get the mob, you know, on their feet and cut her out of the herd
17: What
16: liberals.
17: Deborah Messing had to say yesterday, because she got flagged for it.
16: Yeah.
17: She defended her decision to support Trump-backed Republican Bruce Blakeman for governor of New York on Tuesday. The Will and Grace actress wrote in a lengthy Instagram post that while she has been a Democrat her whole life and for years, her focus has been on voting rights, the gay community, and gun control, she is increasingly concerned about the quality of life in New York City. I stand by every one of those principles, adding, what has changed is how I feel about the city and the state I dearly love. By the way, nothing has changed with the Democrats over the last couple of decades in New York as to the direction that they're going.
16: No.
17: There's no difference 20 years ago, 10 years ago, 5 years ago, or now.
16: Nope.
17: It's been on the exact same path.
16: Yep.
17: What? Did she eventually feel it? Are there people that she knows that can't afford to live in New York City anymore? But this is, again, the warning that we gave to Republicans and the administration way back in January of 25.
16: Yeah,
17: when the president took over, and that was pay attention to prices.
16: Yeah,
17: right. Don't just think that you can sit there and go, the economy is great, the economy is great, and prices aren't, because you're now getting to the point. You know, I go back to that study that was done back in 2008, 2009. Remember that when they found out that even liberals, when gas prices got so high.
16: Oh, yeah. Summer of 2008.
17: Yeah.
16: Because oil prices were at the highest they've ever been, $147 a barrel. Yeah. And even California liberals were, well, it was liberals, but I think there was another poll that showed even some California liberals, rank and file, were saying drill, baby, drill.
17: Yeah. They said it's more important to drill than climate change. And that was across the political spectrum.
16: Yeah.
17: And even they asked people, are you liberal? Which even back then, a lot of people don't want to answer.
16: Right, yeah.
17: Maybe now they do. Well, no, they don't anymore. I'm not liberal. I'm a communist.
16: Yeah.
17: Don't call me a liberal. How right. dare you insult me? I'm a communist.
16: Right.
17: But she said, were they right here? In the past, Messing has supported candidates like former President Joe Biden, Hillary Clinton, and Cynthia Nixon before she endorsed the Republican Nassau County executive. She has frequently criticized Donald Trump. But this is what, again, you know, prices can do. The problem is, as we said yesterday, if you believe that prices are going to go down if Democrats take office, they're going to spend a lot more money.
16: Right.
17: And we don't have it. And by the way, we'll give you an example of you know, what our future, you know, could be like.
16: Yeah.
17: You know, you see the situation in France right now with the riots and everything else.
16: Oh, man.
17: And it's like, you know, they talk about, well, these riots are about, we need more money for education. It's like, no, these are the leftists and the leftist unions now, knowing that there's no more money to spend.
16: Right. We've seen this before from France. Remember when they did the cut back on the retirement, and the young people said, you know, they changed the age limit or the age of benefits for retirement, and the young people just went crazy.
17: Listen, this here, this is really interesting. I know I'm not someone choosing between rent and groceries, so talking about herself.
16: Right, right.
17: But many of the people who make New York what it is, small business owners, teachers, nurses, and young people trying to start their lives here, are struggling with the high cost of living, and policies like congestion pricing are making it difficult to afford. Now, what I find interesting is, you know, we've pounded on the congestion pricing for the longest time.
16: Right.
17: You know, wait, how long? When did that first come up? A decade ago?
16: Oh, yeah.
17: Maybe even that long ago?
16: Yeah.
17: But as we have said, for example, the price of electricity in New York is double what it is in Texas, the average price.
16: Yeah.
17: Roughly 30 cents per kilowatt hour, where it's 15 cents in Texas. Double. That's got nothing to do with Trump or the Republicans.
16: That's state policy.
17: That's all state policy. And I think what you see here is somebody like Deborah Messing saying, all right, I still don't like what's going on in the national level, mm-hmm. or I can't stand Trump because he's mean and wishes to blow up all of California. Or have Iran blow up all of California. Let me even exaggerate that a lot more than what he actually said.
16: Right.
17: But because I know what he was trying to say. Everybody knows he's not going to. Doesn't want Iran to blow up San Francisco or whatever. I do believe he was making a point, but that's what happens when he gets off script.
16: Right.
17: And the political part of it is that you can't win that one.
16: No.
17: You can't win that one. You can, you know, and so don't go off script.
16: Right.
17: Don't go off script. Don't do ad lib, but that's ridiculous. As I've said, I'm amazed I even brought it up because I said, what, a long time ago, I don't pay attention to what Trump says anymore. I pay attention to what he does.
16: The actions.
17: Yeah, the actions. Yeah. What he says is meaningless to me now because it goes all over the place. And when he goes off script, you have no idea where he's going to go. But Deborah Messing basically is saying, I know the difference between what the federal government's doing under Trump and what my legislature and governor is doing in New York.
16: Mm-hmm.
17: And they're responsible for the incredible cost of living in New York. It's not Trump, even though I hate him because he's a meanie, but this isn't his fault. That's really interesting because you see, for example, I don't know how close the Minnesota race is because of the fraud right now for Senate and governor. I know governor's race was getting closer. And so you look at something like that and you go, whoa. You know, in Texas, I am, you know, If the polls are true for Tallarico, or if it's even close for Abbott, you sit there and go, what the hell is your problem?
16: Yeah.
17: You've got property tax reduction like you can't believe.
16: Yeah.
17: In the state of Texas over the last couple of years.
16: Yeah.
17: You know, what is it you're bitching about in the state of Texas?
16: Right.
17: Specifically, what is it?
16: Right.
17: In New York, I can see it. In Minnesota, with the fraud, I can see Democrats and independents saying this is unacceptable. In Texas, what is it? He's offered no solutions. Tallarico, you see the story where he's disappeared? They haven't seen him in a week.
16: Yeah.
17: Has it made an appearance at all?
16: Mm-hmm. Yeah, well, his ads are playing. The anti-Tallarico ads, they're PAC ads that are playing right now. And they're straight to the point and brutal. Like we are. You should be. Demonstrate how radical these individuals are and what they have actually said in their own words. And those ads that I've seen do nothing but that. They quote him.
17: And the interesting thing is, she's looking specifically, her beef is New York City.
16: Yeah.
17: But then again, what New York City is feeling exactly with electricity prices, you see across the board in New York State.
16: Right.
17: That's still there.
16: Right.
17: But she's talking about the specific policies, which is really Mamdani.
16: Yeah. Yeah.
17: In the direction that he wants to go, but she's looking at it from the state level saying, maybe she's saying the state shouldn't be bailing them out. Maybe there should be some type of fiscal responsibility.
16: You know, I wondered about that yesterday, if there is more to her message that she just hasn't said yet, that she feels like, wait a minute, no. You know, you shouldn't ask the working class families of the rest of the state to pay for what's going on in New York City. And things are just going through the roof in New York City. I mean, that's where she's from.
17: And then she said she's become increasingly concerned about public safety, saying that the violence we see on our streets and subways frightens me. So does she hear the defund the police, the defund the military, which is coming from the DSA and saying we can't be going there? And so I'm not looking for moderate Democrats because there are no moderate Democrats.
16: No.
17: So I've got

0: middle ground, blah, blah, blah, blah, blah, come together, find common ground. There is none of that. There isn't. And it's not just between the anti-Semites or even worse, groups like Hamas who are committing these attacks. It is political. You're either with the radicals or you're not. And if you're not, sitting on the sidelines isn't the answer.
1: I just wonder, though, you look at it, because we're talking about the number of people that are known as liberals out there and their change. And I'm thinking, you know, can the Republicans eventually get the baby vote? Because if you look at it, Johnny Resnick, goo-goo, you know, said, yeah, I'm not going to do politics in my concerts. And then you have Gaga.
0: Right.
1: And the fact that she's been called a Zionist because she's against the racism of anti-Semitism.
0: It's time for babies to wake up and get out there and do their thing, do their part.
1: All you've got to get is Lamal from that 80s band Kaja Goo Goo, and you got the Goo Goo Gaga Goo Goo vote.
0: There you go, right there.
1: Yep.
0: Nurseries everywhere.
1: Yep. We are Red Eye Radio.
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0: Radio. He is Eric Carlin. I'm Gary McNamara. Good morning. Oh, what did I do with it? I had it here.
1: What'd you do with it? Where'd it go?
0: Oh, jeez.
1: Where is it?
0: It was my favorite tweet.
1: Oh, yeah.
0: X'd post yesterday.
1: Yeah.
0: That said, wow, the problem is, even if Los Angeles and San Diego get taken out, Colorado, the Rockies still can't win the National League West.
1: Oh, oh my gosh. Wow. All right. Yeah. No, we don't want the enemy attacking California.
0: And neither does Trump.
1: Yeah.
0: Because
1: the enemy is California.
0: Well, actually, California is so radical.
1: Yeah.
0: That we're very fearful that they'll take out Iran.
1: Well, I'm wondering if the new Ayatollah might come out and go, man, that Newsom is a total radical.
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5: With SRN News, I'm Ron Taylor. Hurricane Isaias has made landfall in the western Florida panhandle. Fairhope, Alabama Mayor Sherry Sullivan says first responders are standing by in her state.
6: Rain is a big concern for us, and storm surge is a big concern because we have a lot of piers, a lot of homes along the bay. So we're continuing to monitor things.
5: The storm has weakened to a Category 1 as it moves inland. The region's dealing with widespread flooding, severe wind gusts, storm surge, and heavy rain. A foot of rain already falling in Florida in just 1 hour after the hurricane made landfall. Some 700,000 out without power in Florida and Alabama. President Trump touting a diesel deal with Russia. In a Truth Social post yesterday, the president said Russia will immediately supply over 300,000 tons of diesel fuel to the American and global marketplace after he concluded what he called a highly successful discussion with Russian President Vladimir Putin. This is SRN News.
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1: And he is Eric Harley and I'm Gary McNamara. One of our favorite men on the street interviews coming up in just 1 minute.
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1: Oops. We saw this story yesterday, but just never got to it. And I saw the audio had come out today from Fox. This was festival goers in liberal Tacoma Park, Maryland, are asked whether they'd be willing to give up their homes if the government decided the property was needed to house others. And the answer's all over the map. Are you ready?
2: I'm ready.
1: Hey, here we go.
3: I mean, if we were all doing it, I'd be so gay. Do you know what I mean? And who's coming to me? Is this a decision I'm making through democratic means? Then yes. Yes, I would be so game. If I voted for it, sure.
4: I don't know that I would necessarily love it, but I mean, if it was something that was beneficial, I'd at least consider it. I mean, unnecessarily. Like I said, nobody wants what they have to be taken away from them, but there is something to be said about, like, you can set up things so that they're available for everybody.
5: Do I want to give it my private? Of course I don't want to give it my private property. Are they going to reimburse me fairly? That would be helpful in making my choice.
6: I don't think that's a good idea. But I think the idea of rent stabilization, for example, is an excellent idea, where you limit the rate of increase in rent in order to help people stay in their homes.
1: All right. Now, this is the best answer coming up.
2: All right.
1: Ready?
2: All right.
1: Here we go.
7: I think that's a ridiculous idea. It's a fool's errand. The idea that somehow we're going to be better off if the government is in charge of allocating all resources, that sounds not in any way desirable.
1: I love the people. Whoa, if it's done in the democratic process. No. The government decides your property is needed.
2: Yeah.
1: They're not saying you get a democratic vote. The government decides your property is needed.
2: Right.
1: They're going to take your property. Would you be willing to do it?
2: Right. You know, and this is obviously the next step for those. We remember during the COVID years, there were some rank and file liberals that were saying, well, nobody should own my property, which translates into I can't afford my rent. And so what they were saying was no one should be able to evict me from where I live. You know, this and that was kind of the beginning of a new run of squatters. Not that squatters were brand new at that time, but there were people that just found a loophole and became squatters and were living in people's homes. I don't know how you let that go. If you're state legislators, I don't know how you let that go for 1 second. But this was this idea of being able to live rent-free. By the way, part of that came from the subprime mortgage mess. When people got into homes, and it was astounding how many people got into these homes with no down payment, and they got in there and then never made a payment and then were evicted. But the eviction process was taking so long that they went months and months and months and never made a house payment. And it was, you know, this is this mentality that somebody else should pay my, you know, because if we're talking like healthcare, when that comes up, well, nobody should make a dime off healthcare. We've actually had callers tell us that. Nobody should make a dime of profit. Well, no, nobody should make a dime of profit off of a shelter or food or water or transportation. Oh, wait, what are we looking at? Communism. Yeah. Where you don't make anything, but nobody makes a profit, and I feel better about that when I have nothing and the government controls my entire life.
1: You know, we've talked about how people think. You know, whether they connect the dots, whether there's actually critical thinking, or whether their whole worldview is actually determined by a slogan,
2: yeah,
1: or a meme, or a paragraph without any specifics, you know, in it at all,
2: right?
1: And you know, when I look at the left that hates private monopolies, that, you know, monopolies are, and everything out there is a monopoly. They don't even know how to explain it, but everything's a monopoly.
2: Right.
1: But when you have the clearest example of a human monopoly, which is the federal government, and not only does this monopoly have the ability to take your property through taxes, they have found the loophole, because you might say, yeah, but there's, you have representation in that government.
2: Mm.
1: But they found the loophole to go into massive debt,
2: yeah,
1: to tax people who aren't alive yet.
2: Right.
1: And the left views that as a positive thing. Yeah. And they believe that if they look at a big corporation, because remember, big corporations, if they have competition or not, the left views as a monopoly.
2: Yeah.
1: There's nothing that comes close to the ability of government to be a monopoly. Nothing.
2: Right.
1: There's nothing that comes close in our society. And yet they believe that that monopoly actually is the most efficient and productive way to allocate resources in a society. You cannot be a critical thinking person and actually say, look, I'm open to all ideas here. You know, what is a monopoly and why do I believe? Because you could ask me that. Why do I believe that the private sector works better? Competition.
2: Yeah. Right.
1: Competition that drives everything.
2: Right. It works better because of failure. The fear, right, of failure, if you're going to compete in the marketplace as a business, you're going to have to, you know, first of all, you're going to have to make sure you have inventory or be able to supply services, whatever it is going to be. But beyond that, you're going to have to know what your competition is doing at every single moment. Two prime examples are the two top retailers right now in America, Amazon and Walmart. And when you think about, Amazon started with a guy selling books in his garage, you know, and then all of a sudden he's competing on a legitimate level with Walmart. I don't know that anybody saw that coming. For years, Amazon didn't make a penny of profit. I don't know that anybody saw that, but Jeff Bezos had that vision and was able to leverage everything ultimately into a business that is now not just here domestically great or big. It's a global business, and Walmart is now trying to play his game on the e-commerce level. If you don't know competition, if you don't know your competition, what's out there in the marketplace, if you're not constantly aware of that, then you'll fail. That fear of failure and that competition is what works for the marketplace and works for the consumer.
1: So number one is competition. There's actually two here. Number one is competition. And number two is you are much more immediately accountable for the money that you spend than in government.
2: Oh, yeah.
1: You think about government, good God, Congress, Senate, all their pet projects that they want.
2: Right.
1: Are those projects? Is the government money, when a senator says, I'm bringing the bacon home, is that bacon the most efficient way to use taxpayer dollars? Or is it something that helps keep somebody reelected? And whether it actually works or not, whether the government spending actually works or not, doesn't matter. It's the fact that, you know, the TV stations will say, you know, the for example, when you look at, I'll give a perfect example. When you look at New York and Hochul and the legislature giving out $500 checks because they caused electricity prices to skyrocket through the roof, mm-hmm. where electricity prices are double what they are in the state of Texas.
2: Yeah. Yeah.
1: They caused it.
2: Right.
1: And then they come back and go, all right, let's give you $500, you know, before election time. Because we caused this to happen.
2: Right.
1: Nothing like that can happen when you have competition and more accountability for the money that you spend in any type of human endeavor.
2: And make no mistake, from November 4th on, they don't care. There won't be any more checks until the next election cycle, maybe. But you're on your own. They know the mistakes they've made. All this is coming back on their internals, all of it. And they're seeing it. It's well, what do we do? Well, we'll just write people a check. It's the oldest game in politics.
1: When you see, and this is outside the business portion of it, but not necessarily because they help destroy so many businesses. When you saw what happened during COVID, when they made so many of these decisions without actually having the science behind it.
2: Right.
1: And then when the science started coming out, government, liberals especially, for their willing or their wanting to control,
2: mm-hmm.
1: kept things going in our society that were absolutely unacceptable in the United States of America.
2: Yep. They ignored real information that was coming out so that they could maintain control of people and businesses. And this is something they've been trying to get control of. They saw COVID as the greatest opportunity for them to do that. They wanted to control language through social media. They were doing that for the longest time. Just go back and look at the Twitter files. And then ask Zuckerberg what they were doing over at Facebook during the 2020 election cycle. Look at all of these things that they wanted to control. COVID was the perfect opportunity because you couldn't see it. You didn't know it. Everybody was wearing masks. All of a sudden, the world looked very scary, and they loved that, except for the fact that they weren't wearing the masks. Why? Because, not because they were hypocrites. They didn't buy the science. The governor of California didn't buy the science. He didn't believe in it, but he knew he could control other people. And that was part of it, has been a part of the left, and they thought it was the perfect opportunity. And ultimately, thank God, it failed. But they still control people with fear. The world is ending. Climate change.
1: And the entity that does the most damage because of their monopoly status and they're wanting power and control over your lives has convinced the American public that that businesses involved in competition each and every day and much more accountable for the money that they spend are the reason that you have your problems today. Yeah. And they look at the public believing them and go, these people are a bunch of suckers.
2: Yeah.
1: Yep. That's what they think.
2: Yep.
1: We are Red Eye Radio.
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0: We are Red Eye Radio. He's Eric Cronin. I'm Gary McNamara. Hey, you know, really, the incredible thing we've talked about it. I know Jonathan Turley wrote about it also, but the new polls out there showing that support for K through 12 education, one of the lowest levels ever. People completely dissatisfied. School choice, they want it.
1: Yeah.
0: But you talk about a monopoly.
1: Mm-hmm.
0: You know, you talk about and the wanting for the monopoly and the Democratic Party pushing for it year after year after year after year. And now even in blue states, they're saying, well, wow, we've got to start. Well, why do you think that happened? Why does anybody put an ounce of trust in a government monopoly and their belief that they have the ability to allocate resources better than the private market? There's no evidence to show that. It's exactly the reverse. Mm.
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11: Breaking news this hour from Town Hall. I'm Ron Taylor. Now that EC has made landfall, state officials are moving quickly to get the restoration process going. Speaking after the hurricane arrived in Destin late last night, Governor DeSantis says FDOT and rescue crews will start work several hours before sunrise to clear roads and debris, as well as help survivors.
12: The power crews are ready.
1: our cut and toss are ready for the transportation, our search and rescue are ready, and they will execute. So just make sure you stay safe.
11: The governor says flash flooding will be an issue in areas well east of where the hurricane made landfall. He says wind shear helped trim the intensity of ECS, although storm surge reached more than 5 feet in Panama City and wind gusted over 100 miles per hour in Pensacola. ICE says the man shot by one of its agents in New York City had a criminal record and was in the country illegally. Speaking to reporters yesterday, Department of Homeland Security Secretary Mark Wayne Mullen said agents were unaware there was a 5-year-old inside the Oscar Belgier's car when they fired on him.
12: But you know who was? Oscar. Oscar knew he had a child in his car. Oscar chose to accelerate at a high rate of speed and ram two different vehicles as he was, as appears to be going towards officers.
11: Mullen also criticized the policies of New York and other sanctuary cities for releasing illegal immigrants back onto the streets. Following the shooting, Governor Kathy Hochul wants the Trump administration to end all ICE operations in New York. The president is touting a diesel deal with Russia. In a Truth Social post yesterday, the president said Russia will immediately supply over 300,000 tons of diesel fuel to the American and global marketplace after he concluded what he called a highly successful discussion with Russian President Vladimir Putin. Mr. Trump says this is a great announcement for diesel prices for Americans, especially farmers and truckers. More news at townhall.com.
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11: Big tech companies in Silicon Valley may be looking for workers after the suspension of a long-standing immigration policy.
14: Vice President J.D. Vance says foreign workers at tech firms will no longer be able to apply for permanent resident status in the U.S. through an employer-based program.
15: If you are working as an H-1B visa in the United States of America, you're earning $20,000 less than an American citizen.
14: The H-1B visa program has been the thing that tech companies have used to attract talent from outside the U.S.
15: You make a ton of money by undercutting the wages of American workers.
14: Silicon Valley's reliance on foreign workers has long been a sticking point in the debate over federal immigration policies. I'm Jason Campadonia.
11: The famous Radio City Rockettes are gearing up for their 101st season of the Christmas Spectacular. Officials say the Rockettes are practicing 6 hours a day, 6 days a week for 6 weeks leading up to the season. 230 shows lined up, opening November 4th. More news at townhall.com. California's $15 billion unclaimed property program is facing a federal lawsuit alleging state officials and two private contractors improperly seized and sold investors' assets.
16: The lawsuit alleges state officials altered the addresses of some overseas investors to fake a connection to California, allowing the state to claim assets it otherwise had no business doing. In one case, an investor from Brazil says officials changed his home address to a fake California one and sold more than $700,000 of his Google retirement stocks. Bob Agner reporting.
11: Multiple people are dead after a shooting at a home in Erie, Pennsylvania. Police say officers responding to reports of shots fired late last night after a standoff. The suspected shooter believed to have died from a self-inflicted gunshot wound. More people were found dead inside the house. Police haven't confirmed the total number of deaths, but say there is no ongoing threat to the public. You'll find more on these stories at townhall.com. I'm Ron Taylor reporting.
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21: 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Gary McNamara and Eric Hurley talk about everything from politics to social issues and news of the day. Whether you're up late or you're just starting your day, welcome to the show from the Relief Factor Studios. This is Red Eye Radio.
0: All across America, we are Red Eye Radio. He is Eric Hurley and I'm Gary McNamara. Good morning. Hello. All right, so one of the things we're talking about, you know, with the election coming up, and as you said, you know, I think one of the best things, just the way that you put it, and it was a couple of weeks back, and you said, look, anything the Republican Party is doing, you know, is fixable.
5: Right.
0: Where the Democrats are going is not fixable.
5: Right.
0: And we look in and wonder, for all that we believe the Republican Party has done wrong in this administration, again, it's fixable and it's not close to where the Democratic Party wants to go.
5: Mm-hmm.
0: So we talked yesterday about the fact that, you know, that, you know, Trump's out there trying to get his base going. I go, why wouldn't his base vote Republican?
5: Yeah, right.
0: Even if you're not, let's say, because I'm probably, I don't even know what the percentage is, probably 60 to 70% in favor of what the Republicans do. And there's a ton of stuff I disagree with. You know, yeah. And what I disagree with is when they move closer towards socialism.
5: Right, right, yeah.
0: And I don't care who the person is. You know, we're not tribal here on the show.
5: No.
0: We're not tribal to a personality. We never have been. If I vote for you and you do something that I disagree with, I'll criticize you that day if I voted for you the day before. The right. fact that people find that incredibly offensive boggles my mind. You're there to do my bidding. You're not there to become a celebrity. You're not there for me to bow down before you and say, you're the greatest ever. Because I know in the history of the United States, you're going to be gone. And what's important? Important is what the actual law is and what the Constitution states.
5: The work that you have done remains. And yes. If you talk about executive orders, those can be turned over quicker than any act of Congress. Although acts of Congress can also be turned over.
0: Everything can be turned over.
5: It's harder to do. Supreme Court,
0: yeah.
5: You know, decisions can be turned around. There can be change, but our founders made it harder for that change for a reason. They made it difficult for, it should be slow, but the tendencies, the ideas that they promote, where you want to, if you're on in the Republican Party, kick the door open for the left to take over, because at some point the left will control the White House.
0: Right.
5: And probably both chambers on Capitol Hill again. And then you look at what they want to do, what the Republican Party wants to do. I'm not saying I can deal with. I'm saying it can be dealt with. There are ways to change it. The left is not going to change. This is a culture now that is deeply embedded into the radical left, and the radical left will lead the Democratic Party
0: right.
5: for our lifetime and beyond.
0: And the one example is, you know, Trump coming to stump for
5: Paxton. Yeah.
0: And it's like, you know, Paxton, there is no energy. I was reading this the other day. There is no energy, and so Trump needs to come down to solidify the base.
5: Yeah.
0: Well, then you're not a good Republican, or you're not a good conservative, because there's stuff I disagree with Paxton on totally.
5: Mm-hmm.
0: Paxton is not a perfect candidate in any manner or way.
5: Right.
0: And I look at some of the things he's doing in the state of Texas. I disagree with them.
5: Right.
0: But I may agree with him 60% of the time. I agree with Tallarico 0% of the time.
5: Yes.
0: Because I know he is an extreme radical who wishes to change the Constitution of the United States. There's something wrong if you call yourself a Republican and you say, well, my excitement level is low. What the hell are you talking about? You know,
5: are you not motivated by the radical left right now?
0: Right. You're not motivated by the things that they wish to do. Everything that we've laid out, everything that they are, that we're against. If the candidate isn't perfect, I'm just not going to vote. I've never thought that way. It's always been, what's the lesser of two evils?
5: Yes.
0: Or what's the greater of the two positives? But I haven't done that in a long, long time.
5: You have to go back.
0: What's
5: to
0: the greater of the two positives?
5: I don't know how far you'd have to go back on that one.
0: I think about 1862.
5: Yeah, probably.
0: And so
5: right about the time you started voting.
0: When I see this, I'm just like, well, then you really don't care.
5: Yeah.
0: You're in it for some type of emotional satisfaction that has nothing to do with ensuring that the society and the republic that we live in, you know, that the government, because I understand, we understand why the Constitution exists and why the Bill of Rights exists.
5: Yeah.
0: To limit the power of the government.
5: Yeah.
0: Since I understand that, I want to limit the power of the government over my life, and there's no way that the Democrats will limit that more than the Republicans will. So just on a umbrella, the entire umbrella of why I vote. I don't even need to get into the specifics of the issues. You eventually do, because that's why you look and you say, you know, they wish to have much more power over me and much more power and control over the money of society. I'm against that.
5: Yeah.
0: Why? Because I believe in the United States of America, the Constitution, the Republic, free markets.
5: Yeah.
0: Because that's the number one. It's the way to create more productive, efficient, and happy people.
5: Yeah.
0: But when we fall for the BS of the studies, well, the happiest people are the people where all the social programs are covered for them. Oh, they're not so happy anymore, because the middle class pays a heck of a lot more in taxes, and the whole thing of, well, they're happier. I go, well, how do you define happiness?
5: Right.
0: To me, happiness is freedom and opportunity. And in that, because that's long-term happiness, freedom and opportunity.
5: Yeah.
0: It's not short-term. Give me the stuff that I want that I don't have to pay for. And long-term happiness is knowing I have freedom and opportunity, and in there's going to be periods of unhappiness because I have failed.
5: And you know,
0: and every human fails, and you get up, but I want that freedom and opportunity to fail and then succeed. And to me, I have no idea the way that the left is thinking, and the way a significant portion of the populist right is thinking, is completely and totally foreign to me.
5: Well, it's, you know, I think there was this COVID era effect. Wow. We can stay home. Wow. Things didn't go to hell. Wow. What's the least I can get away with? What's the least I can do? And then it really was about, because when you and I have talked about this, I actually had someone who's on the left, who's a friend of mine, and we had this back and forth on social media. I sent a person there to do my bidding. Oh my gosh, I can't believe you admitted that. Well, you do the same thing. And when I explained it to her, then she just stopped posting. Because when we say that, I'm not doing it for my own satisfaction, even though I may be satisfied with them doing the right thing, whoever that public servant is and whatever role they're in. The real satisfaction comes from that it benefits a free society. Not me. I'm fine. I can take care of me. I don't need the government. I don't need the government to hand me things and supply things for me. I can handle it myself. But when they're doing the right things, it benefits a free society and it nurtures an environment that creates opportunity, which creates more liberty for everybody. And I'm talking about anybody and everybody, whether I agree with them or know them or love them or not. This is what this is all about. The left wants to come in and take that opportunity away from you. They don't want you to have your choices with your own children. By the way, that's one of the ads I saw. How the left is going after your own children, and what they want to do, what they're promoting is that they, if the parents didn't let that child have the surgery, the transgender surgery, then the parents would be prosecuted. They're promoting this idea of actually prosecuting, punishing the parents for not going along with the child's wishes. And this kind of indoctrination and massive rule over your child is part of the game.
0: Well,
5: not only do you not have any freedom, but they don't want you to have any decision in the classroom for your child, or if your child is indoctrinated and then believes they're not a girl, they're a boy, or they're not a boy, they're a girl, and they want surgery, and you disagree with it, we'll consider that child abuse. If you can't get up and get off your ass and go vote against that, I don't know what to tell you.
0: Yeah. You know, the other example is what we played earlier in the show was the audio of that festival where they asked the question, if the government said they needed your home, would you give it to them?
5: Yeah. Like,
0: well, yeah, if it was under the democratic process. Well, no, they're not asking you. They're saying, you know, the question is, if they want to take it for whatever purposes they want it,
5: yeah,
0: to give it to somebody else.
5: Right.
0: Oh, yeah, I do it. Well, I don't know if they should do, but, you know, it might be a good idea. You know, it's like even the right answer is, we said, the woman at the end. No.
5: Yeah.
0: It's not government's job to allocate resources and private property of people.
5: Here's the thing.
0: The fact that people actually think that way,
5: yeah,
0: is just absolutely just completely and totally foreign to me. And so this whole thing that Republicans aren't excited, well, then you're worthless.
5: Yeah.
0: If you're not excited to go out and vote, because it's not, I know. I don't vote because I believe government's going to take care of me. I vote to limit government's power over us. That's what gets me excited. And if you're a Republican and you call yourself a conservative and you're like, well, I'm not getting what I want and I should get something, then you're worthless as a Republican and you're not a conservative.
5: Well, and you're making it about you. You're making it, if you're turning it into this tribal thing, you're making it about you. It's not about you. It's about a free society and what benefits a free society. And if you don't see that, you've been wearing blinders just like the left. You're willfully ignorant. Need to take them off, and you need to vote in the direction that creates more opportunity and freedom. And by the way, on that question of would you be okay for the government to take your home, I'd like to qualify those respondents and ask first, how many of you own a home and have any equity whatsoever in that home?
0: That's a great question. You know, we've often said when you do polls that they should have qualifying questions.
5: Yes.
0: For it.
5: Yeah.
0: Would you let them take your home? Well, if you had full equity in it,
5: right.
0: If you had half equity in it,
5: right.
0: If you have any equity in it,
5: right.
0: Should the government just be able to take your home,
5: right.
0: And not pay you anything for it?
5: Exactly.
0: In order to benefit society, I love this.
5: In order to benefit society. Right.
0: And that's the line that people want to be BS'd.
5: Yep.
0: Dad was right.
5: Yep.
0: Well, we'll just take your home that you own.
2: in order to benefit society. Oh, yeah, then I'd be willing to do it. No, you wouldn't.
5: Yeah, you don't have any equity in your home, I'm guessing.
2: Yeah, what we figured out is, you know, like, you know, whether it's the Democrats talking about shoplifting, it's okay to steal from someone else. Don't you dare steal from me.
5: Right.
2: Steal from them.
5: That's right. Defund the police. Not my police.
2: Not my police. Right.
5: I think they should defund the band, the police.
2: They were. Long time ago.
5: No, believe it or not, they're still making a lot of money. They're getting unbelievable.
2: Oh, they're still funded. Okay, yeah, they're not together, but they're still funded.
5: Oh, they're funded. They're well funded.
2: Oh, that's a great point.
5: They're well funded. Yeah. Yeah. No, it's but you look at that attitude. And I guarantee you, go back to those respondents. Let me first ask you, do you have any equity whatsoever in your home? No? All right. On to the next person. I want to talk to people who have equity in their home and find out what they would say. The government taking your property, because you've got teeth in the game, and those teeth go with the government.
2: We are Red Eye Radio.
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3: Rainfall over much of the central and eastern Gulf Coast in coming days due to tropical storm development.
22: Sometime this week, there is a 90%

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0: We are Red Eye Radio. He's Eric Carly, and I'm Gary McNamara. So, yeah, I just thought it was we should comment on that because I've been seeing a lot, especially, and then, you know, that Trump's out there, and he's out there because he's not out there to convince independents.
1: Right.
0: Trump is not out there to convince independents.
1: Right.
0: He's
1: right,
0: out there in order to shore up the base. And I'm like, why does he got to shore up the base of the Republican Party?
1: Right.
0: You're telling me, you cannot tell me that you cannot be excited to go out and vote to stop what the Democrats want to do, which is the most radical agenda in the history of the country. Yeah. And I'm not interested in that because they didn't give me exactly what I wanted.
1: Yeah.
0: The Republicans.
1: Yeah.
0: And if I don't get exactly what I want, I'm not going to vote. And if the Democrats take over, well, then that's the punishment for the Republicans not doing the right thing.
1: Yeah.
0: Well, there comes to a point where it's so radical. We're not talking about the difference of spending $10 billion on a project versus $12 billion on a project.
2: No, well, I was going to say that earlier. It's not the difference between, okay, they want this health care plan versus the other side wants this health care plan or benefit or whatever it is. It's, again, a very solid line. And you're either with the radicals or you're not.
0: Right.
2: And if you're going to stay home as a Republican voter, then you're with the radicals.
0: By the way, very appropriate to say today, October 7th.
2: Yes, yes.
0: As you said way back then.
2: Yep.
0: You're either with the radicals or you're with
2: everybody else.
0: Everybody else. Either you're with the terrorists or you're with everybody else.
2: Yep.
0: Everybody's trying to soft sell it, you know, as we have seen.
2: Yep.
0: And
2: there's no middle ground.
0: There is no middle ground when it comes to anti-Semitism.
2: There's no middle ground on the anti-Semitism. There is no middle ground on the political game in the United States anymore. There is no middle ground with the left. There is no compromise meeting in the middle. That's why we're frustrated with Republicans when they say, well, we could do this and it's more of a liberal idea. We're like, no, you're opening the door for them.
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6: With SRN News, I'm Ron Taylor. Over a half a million homes and businesses are without power across Florida and Alabama this morning as Hurricane Isis roared onto the coast. The hurricane made landfall in the western Florida panhandle early Friday night and has since weakened to a Category 1 as it moves inland. The region dealing with heavy rain as Isis moves across the south, as well as widespread flooding and wind gusts over 90 miles per hour. In Georgia, Governor Kemp has declared a state of emergency and has authorized the activation of up to 500 National Guard troops if needed. ICE has started a 45-day enforcement surge in California. The operation is reportedly called Operation Safe California, and it's already begun in San Diego. ICE and the Department of Homeland Security, which reported record numbers of arrests this summer, have not confirmed the ongoing threat to the public. The football world is mourning the loss of Mike Ditka, who died yesterday at 86. This is SRN News.
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1: And he is Eric Carlin. I'm Gary McNamara. 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
2: After
1: the show is over, it becomes our podcast.
2: Yeah.
1: Isn't that cool?
2: Yeah, it is.
1: And we take care of, we killed two birds with one stone. By the way, I really don't have any intention of killing any birds.
2: I heard a comedian say that we should change it, the suggestion from, I don't know, PETA or someone, that it should be feed two birds with one scone, which is stupid. Birds don't like scones.
1: It might kill them.
2: Well, that's what the comedian said, yeah.
1: You feed them scones.
2: He said, you know, scones get pretty hard after a while. You could actually probably kill two birds with one scone.
1: That's exactly. Yeah. But when we discuss, you know, the election and just in general where the public is, you know, on government in general.
2: Yeah.
1: And the belief by so many people that big government, that is an absolute, the biggest monopoly that you could possibly ever get.
2: Yeah.
1: And with the federal government's ability to borrow money from future generations, the immorality of doing that doesn't seem to bother people. And people are like, oh, I think that's a great, I think the federal government, you know, that they can run things better. The private sector is a problem. And the thing is, the criticism of the private sector comes from the biggest monopoly that exists out there. You know, we saw in the Paramount Warner,
2: yeah,
1: you know, attempted antitrust lawsuit from the 12 states that said this is a monopoly. This is a monopoly, and the AG of California, we're doing monopoly, antitrust, and then they folded.
2: Yeah.
1: And there was not one antitrust argument to be made at all.
2: No.
1: None.
2: No.
1: They make this crap up as they go along
2: because
1: they know it relates to people. They look at the people and they go, these people are the biggest suckers out there. We can just scream antitrust, monopoly, and we're the biggest monopoly out there.
2: Yeah.
1: And we're not, they're really not monopolies. We're just calling them monopolies because we know the idiots will respond.
2: Yes.
1: Speaking of idiots, this Jonathan Turley's column that on his website.
2: Yeah.
1: He said, here's my column. In the first place, God made idiots, Mark Twain wrote in 1879. That was for practice. Then he made school boards. End of quote. Mark Twain, 1879.
2: Yeah.
1: And this is probably when we talk about the monopoly and how the Democrats have been able to, there's two things. The Democrats have been able to sell to a significant portion of the public that the private sector is the problem when they're the problem.
2: Yeah. Yeah. Over and over again.
1: And the other one, the biggest lie they've been able to convince people of is corporate taxes are good because they punish the corporation and therefore you're getting something when it's actually a stealth tax that hurts the poor the most. It's just amazing.
2: Yeah.
1: It's amazing. When you look at it, you go, how stupid can people be? How can't you connect the dots? And it got to the point of being so bad that when it was Obama talking about the profits tax on
2: windfall profits tax on
1: oil companies.
2: Mm-hmm.
1: And it was like the argument was brought up. They said, well, if you raise it, you know, what you're saying is the oil companies are greedy.
2: Yeah.
1: And so if you raise the cost of doing business, they're not going to pass it on to the consumer, when obviously they pass everything on to the consumer because it's crystal clear every time there's an increase in the barrel of oil, you see it at your gas station a day later.
2: Yes.
1: And so there's no more perfect example of how companies will pass on the cost to the consumer. And yet people seem to be completely unaware that's what happens with corporate taxes. The same thing. They'll pass it on to you. They always do because their goal is to keep their profit margin the same or increase their profit margin each and every year. And so, which, by the way, by law, they're required to do.
2: Yeah.
1: Right. A company yeah. can't say, we're not going to make a profit anymore.
2: Right.
1: Because they have an obligation and responsibility to their stockholders.
2: Yes.
1: It's against the law if they do not work in benefit of their stockholders. Probably a lot of people don't know that, do they?
2: No, I mean, most people don't understand how business runs in general. The cost of doing business and everything that they essentially are paying for, which includes taxes.
1: And so, to me, those are the two things. The biggest monopoly is constantly trying to convince the biggest monopoly with more power than any corporation could ever have has successfully convinced the people of the United States, or at least half the people of the United States, probably more, might be 60% when you look at the populist Republican that exists today. Oh, yeah, these companies, these billionaires are the problem. They're not the problem. They never have been. You're buying the BS because it's great to be able to blame somebody else for what you feel is your lot in life.
2: Yeah.
1: When the people responsible for making your life not easier, and that's why they exist, they make it harder, is government.
2: Yep.
1: And so, schools, perfect example, as Jonathan Turley writes. He writes, Mark Twain said, in the first place, God made idiots. He wrote, that was for practice, then he made school boards. It appears that most Americans now agree with him. New polling shows that K-12 education has now reached a record low in the number of people who are even somewhat satisfied with the state of education in the United States. What is most troubling is that the near total contempt for our school system does not make a bit of difference. Families and students have become largely irrelevant to an education cartel, a self-sustaining, self-perpetuating political alliance of unions and politicians. According to Gallup, only 32% of American adults say that they are completely or somewhat satisfied with the quality of K-12 education. That is the lowest figure in Gallup's 27 years of asking the question. Public satisfaction with the school system has dropped almost 20 points since 2024. The collapse comes at a time, and I think COVID was responsible for a lot of that.
2: Mm-hmm, mm-hmm.
1: The collapse comes at a time when universities are reporting that college students are entering higher education without basic math and other skills. We've also seen a dismal decline in standards at elite universities like Harvard, where faculty has been compelled to teach high school level math classes to students. In May, faculty in the University of California system, which eliminated standardized testing to achieve greater equity in admissions, reported an alarming lack of math knowledge among new students. Duh! Most recently, the University of California San Diego faculty report found a nearly 30-fold increase since 2020 in students whose math skills fell below the high school level. Like many of us, neither the drop in skills nor public support is surprising. For generations, the public school system, a government monopoly,
2: yeah,
1: for the longest time, has failed students in major cities. Despite massive budget increases, actual test scores continue to fall or remain at subpar levels. He said, in a prior column, this is Jonathan Turley, I was particularly moved by the frustration of a mother in Baltimore who complained that her son was in the top half of his class despite failing all but three of his classes. Her story led to my changing my view of school vouchers. Despite my long support for public schools, I believe vouchers may be the only way to take control away from the education cartel by introducing real competition based on academic performance. And think about this. We put government in charge of educating our students. They are completely failing. And for some reason, we have this belief, well, government can take care of everything else.
2: Yeah. And we keep saying we need to give more money to these institutions to do more failing.
1: Well, you know, if you ask the people out there, should more money go to schools, they'll say yes.
2: Yeah, it's overwhelming and has been for the longest time. I can't remember the last time. I mean, aside from conservatives, then my dad and I were having a conversation here recently. And, you know, he's not doing too well, but as you know, he's sitting there. This was a shorter little talk show. And he said, Department of Education. He said, if I was president for 1 year, first thing I'd do, get rid of the Department of Education, turn it over to the states and the local school districts and say, okay, you get this much money. You do what you want to do in your schools. And we've been talking about this as conservatives for the longest time. You have a government running your children. And here's the trade-off. This is the problem. The trade-off is, oh, well, we'll feed them breakfast. We'll keep them all day for you. We'll feed them lunch. Hey, we'll give them an afternoon school or after-school snack. You don't have to worry about it. We'll take care of them.
1: And then here, faced with lower proficiency scores, teachers' unions and school administrators have continued to lower proficiency requirements. They are simply pushing students out the door without basic skills, robbing these kids of any chance to break out of cycles of poverty and unemployment. When confronted with their poor performance, school board members have declared meritocracy to be a form of white supremacy.
2: Yeah.
1: Gifted and talented programs are being eliminated in the name of so-called equity. In any other field, such generational failure would be unthinkable. No business or enterprise could ever sustain itself. However, that is the point. There is little competition in the system. Blue states have largely blocked voucher programs while protecting teachers from performance-based standards. Actual students have become irrelevant to budgets. In Chicago, there are schools that remain open despite 80% vacancy rates. One school, and we brought this to you a couple of weeks ago, Frederick Douglass Academy High School, has only 27 students or 2% of its building capacity.
2: Wow.
1: The school system spends $55,500 for each student at Frederick Douglass Academy. You know, the research came out. We brought it to you a couple of weeks ago. The United States now spends more on education per student, K through 12, than anybody in the world.
2: Yeah.
1: Overall, 35% of Chicago schools are half full or less, but that did not stop the schools from spending a couple million on transcendental meditation sessions or giving teachers and students days off to join the May Day protest with city-subsidized buses. Wow. According to a recent study in 2025, the Chicago Teachers Union spent a record $4.2 million on politics and lobbying, but less than 18% on representing teachers. This includes massive contributions used to elect former teacher and union organizer Mayor Brandon Johnson, a former organizer for the union. Johnson, in turn, has effectively turned his office over to the far-left union. And this is what we believe. We need more government involved in more things in our life. I mean, it's beyond stupidity. None of it makes any sense. And that's why when Republicans say, you know, or we hear, well, Trump has to be out there stumping because the Republicans, the excitement level is just not there. Then you really don't care. If you've been voting and you're not going to vote now to stop this, if you can't see it, then you really don't care.
2: You've let them win. You're okay with them winning. You're okay with the radicals taking over.
1: And for some reason, and I call it the security of imagery. Oh, I believe government will take care of me. That's what it is. Not the security of substance, but the security of imagery.
2: Yeah.
1: We are Red Eye Radio.
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0: We are Red Eye Radio. He's Eric Cronin. I'm Gary McNamara. The monopoly of government, Jonathan Turley writes, in economics there are few scourges older and more damaging than the cartel, which is, he's talking about the, in this particular case, teachers unions and the Democratic Party, which uses its power over an area to create higher prices, lower quality, and stifled innovation. Figures such as Randy Weingarten of the American Federation Teachers effectively made their unions piggy banks for the Democratic Party and appear at far-left rallies to support Democratic causes. In return, Democratic leaders give this cartel most everything that it demands, including barring competition in the form of public vouchers or tying budgets to improving the education of actual students. That's why one of the greatest examples of the failure of government is education.
1: Yep.
0: Yet half the country says, we want more government control over more things. It's insanity,
1: yeah.
0: Eric.
1: Yeah.
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15: Breaking news this hour from Town Hall, I'm Ron Taylor. Over a half a million homes and businesses are without power across Florida and Alabama this morning as Hurricane Isaias roared onto the coast. The hurricane made landfall in the western Florida panhandle late Friday night and has since weakened to a Category 1 as it moved inland. The region is dealing with heavy rain as Isaias moves across the south, as well as widespread flooding and wind gusts to over 90 miles per hour. In Georgia, Governor Kemp has declared a state of emergency and has authored the activation of up to 500 National Guard troops if needed. Fairhope, Alabama Mayor Sherry Sullivan says first responders are standing by in her state.
1: Rain is a big concern for us, and storm surge is a big concern because we have a lot of piers, a lot of homes along the bay. So we're continuing to monitor things.
15: Iran is back on the table for military planners.
16: The Pentagon has told U.S. Central Command to finish preparations for a possible return to major strikes on Iran. Officials say President Trump has not set a date or made a final decision. The president has said the United States will not attack Iran before the midterm elections. The order comes as the National Security Team met at Camp David to go over the war. Willie Nelson, Washington.
15: Tempers flared recently during a Senate debate in Grand Rapids, Michigan.
17: A fiery debate between Republican Mike Rogers and Democrat Abdul El-Sayed. Rogers calling El-Sayed a con man for describing himself as a doctor despite not having a medical license. And on the topic of campaign funds, Rogers saying this.
18: So that means you're bought off by George Soros' family. That means that you're bought off by Hamas, Hezbollah, Al-Qaeda. Those people who are supporting you pour that money into your campaign.
19: This is
18: you
19: a very
18: begged Chuck Schumer, begged Chuck Schumer. Matter of fact, you had to sneak by the trash cans in the back of the building to beg for that money.
17: Laura Winters reporting.
15: You'll find breaking news and analysis plus more at townhall.com.
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15: Standing at even 13 feet tall, President Trump is touting the installation of the Christopher Columbus statue on the White House grounds. Wendy Swanson has the story.
21: Trump hosted an event Friday celebrating the Monday holiday, which is also known as Indigenous Peoples Day. Trump said he resurrected Christopher Columbus, adding he's back to where he should be. He also praised Italian Americans, highlighting members of the community like Supreme Court Justice Samuel Alito, Hollywood icon Sylvester Stallone, and baseball legend the late Joe DiMaggio. I'm Wendy Swanson.
15: Katie Zechariah is the new White House press secretary. In a Truth Social post yesterday, President Trump said Zechariah has an unblemished record of support and has been a loyal and brilliant supporter right from the beginning. She currently serves as senior communications advisor to Truth Social and briefly worked at the Department of Homeland Security. She's also a lawyer, conservative commentator. She succeeds Caroline Leavitt, who will be spending more time with her family. More news at townhall.com. Could public safety concerns reshape Minnesota's Senate race? Conservatives say recent violence may give Republicans an opening.
22: Shootings in Twin Cities suburbs have raised concerns among residents and law enforcement. Against that backdrop, Republican Senate candidate Michelle Tafoya is criticizing Democrat Peggy Flanagan's approach to public safety and her ties to Minnesota's Somali community. Conservatives also cited an alleged ISIS-inspired plot targeting the Mall of America. While the incidents involve individuals, not an entire community, some are asking, could public safety become a deciding issue for Minnesota voters? Bob Agnew reporting.
15: Some political analysts say the country could be heading for a major realignment and that the 2030 census may bring it into sharper focus. Analysts point to population shifts toward the South and West, arguing they could reshape congressional representation and electoral influence in the next decade. The forecast remains debated. More on these stories at townhall.com. I'm Ron Taylor.
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3: We have challenges ahead of us. Hamas and Hezbollah must be disarmed. Iran still seeks our destruction. The security threats around us continue to evolve. Even in this building, the UN is trying to demonize and isolate Israel. They have turned the victim into the accused.
19: That was Israel's ambassador to the United Nations, Danny Danon, speaking this week as Israel marked 3 years since the October 7th terrorist attack. 3 years later, Israel is still confronting the consequences of that attack, while much of the international community seems to have forgotten who started this war. Welcome to This Week on Capitol Hill, your insider's guide to the stories shaping Washington and the world. I'm your host, Tony Perkins. Well, coming up, we'll talk with Carolyn Glick, International Affairs Advisor to Israeli Prime Minister Benjamin Netanyahu, about the continuing threats to Israel and the growing international effort to isolate the Jewish state. And here at home, federal authorities disrupted an ISIS-inspired plot to carry out a mass shooting at Minnesota's Mall of America.
24: Federal law enforcement is standing up to their calling to protect us. Here, because of their vigilance and diligence, they were able to detect a threat and disrupt it before the defendant carried out his intention to kill, in his words, maybe 30 to 60 people.
19: We'll discuss that threat and the Trump administration's continued delay in reviewing the Biden-era mail-order abortion drug policy with Elizabeth Mitchell, White House correspondent for The Daily Signal. And what happens when spiritual darkness is openly invoked in the halls of government? This week, a pastor in Iowa refused to remain silent after a satanic invocation at a city council meeting.
25: Let's just reverse that curse that was just put on our city. That ending with Hail City and Hail Dark God, that's not welcome.
26: Mayor, this should be done at ear at the end.
25: It needs to be done now. That was a curse put on a city when you said Hail Satan and Oh Dark God. And most of you know that, and we need to just stop and reverse it.
19: We'll talk with Dr. Willie Rice, president of the Southern Baptist Convention, about his challenge to pastors to step up and speak biblical truth to the moral issues confronting our nation. Plus, with the midterm elections just weeks away, are voters beginning to recognize the direction the growing socialist wing of the Democratic Party wants to take America? House Speaker Mike Johnson joins us with his assessment from the campaign trail. And a warning from California, where a new law requiring workplace training on hate speech raises serious questions about religious freedom and the government's role in defining acceptable speech. All of that and more straight ahead on This Week on Capitol Hill.
27: Today's edition of This Week on Capitol Hill is being presented by AARP.
19: On Wednesday, the Justice Department, on behalf of the FDA, filed a court-ordered status report in Louisiana versus the FDA with U.S. District Judge David Joseph. The FDA told the court it expects results from its new mifepristone safety study by mid-December, but won't complete its broader review until March of 2027. Importantly, March is not a deadline for implementing new safeguards. It's only the deadline for completing the review. Any decision to restore in-person dispensing requirements or restrict abortion pills by mail would come afterward. That means the Biden-era mail-order abortion drug policy could remain in place well into next year. Joining us to discuss this and more is Elizabeth Mitchell, White House correspondent for The Daily Signal. Elizabeth, welcome back to This Week on Capitol Hill. Thanks for joining us.
28: Thanks so much for having me back.
19: So what did the FDA say in its filing, and why the delay until next year?
28: So what the FDA said, they were required by the court to give an update on the status of the abortion pill safety review because the public has largely been completely in the dark about what's going on with this. And so all the update said was that we cannot expect the review to be done until December, and the public won't hear of it until March, which means that's about 2 years after the review was started is how long it will take us to get any information. And what's really significant about this is that regulatory action takes about a year to do. So that means that with this March timing, we would not be able to see action to restore the in-person dispensing requirement or take any other action against the abortion pill, likely within this administration. So if there's another Democrat administration, we may never see action on the abortion pill with this timeline.
19: Now, Elizabeth, when the Biden administration changed these procedures, these protocols, they didn't go through that lengthy process.
28: It's a good point. I think that we'd have to see exactly how they'll do this here. But this has certainly been a very lengthy process for this study. The data collection period took a very long time, and none of us really even know how exactly they're doing this. One other interesting thing in the court filing was it said that they're using a certain kind of data that the FDA itself has raised some concerns about. I spoke to an ADF lawyer about this yesterday who said they have some concerns about the methodology and also about the timing, but there is some hope for those who want to see action on the abortion pill, which is that Alliance Defending Freedom is still suing the FDA for not having the in-person dispensing requirement and the danger that causes to women as their boyfriends or husbands could order it online and coerce them into taking it. And it's very possible the court will see, oh, this study isn't going to be done for a very long time, and thus we should move forward with ADF's case and potentially restrict the abortion pill from being sent through the mail.
19: And, of course, that's the case involving the state of Louisiana, which ADF is representing the state. But short of court action, based upon this, the mail-order chemical abortion pills allowed by the Biden-era rules would remain in place, undermining state pro-life laws. So unless the court acts, these procedures are going to stay in place for some time.
28: That's true. I mean, we've heard a lot about the Trump administration wanting to wait to do action on the abortion pill or other abortion-related matters until after the midterms, but March is far after the midterms, so I think there are a lot of concerns about how quickly they could move on the findings if they're not going to be announcing it for such a long time.
19: Are you hearing anything from the White House about an intent to reverse this sooner?
28: I have not heard anything to that effect, but what ADF is hoping to see is a consent decree from the DOJ where they kind of settle the case and agree to restore the in-person dispensing requirement. That would be the best case scenario to see action quickly.
19: Yeah, agreed. All right, switching topics. This week, the FBI arrested an 18-year-old Somali-born American accused of planning to carry out an ISIS-inspired mass shooting at the Mall of America in Minnesota. Minnesota seems to be developing a track record of radicalization of American Muslims. What do we know about this case?
28: This is an interesting case. I think that this, you pointed out, is not the first time that there have been terrorism ties to this community in Minnesota. And there have been a variety of dangers at this Mall of America. And so this is another shocking case, very concerning to see these ISIS ties in this community.
19: Did the Department of Justice, did they indicate how close this plot came to being carried out by this young man?
28: It's a good question. The FBI said that they were on this. They were able to catch it before it got to a certain point. He was charged. This man was charged with one count of knowingly receiving a firearm and ammunition to be used in an act of terrorism. And so, yeah, very serious case here.
19: And reports say that the suspect was already known to the FBI, that they had been tracking him and watching him. I mean, how expansive of an effort do we see with the FBI tracking various cases like this?
28: I'm very grateful, I think we all are, that the FBI has this capability, that they were aware of this person. And this shows us that it's likely they're aware of other people like this who are plotting such things and that they're going to shut it down before it happens. And so we're very grateful to have the FBI on this case.
19: Now, it's been fairly quiet with Congress out both the House and the Senate as they're on the campaign trail. We're approaching those midterm elections. What are you anticipating for a lame duck session of Congress? What are you watching?
28: That's a great question. I think that what a lot of conservatives are looking for is, will something be done on reconciliation, the Save America Act? There's still some people have hope that there could be another reconciliation package passed that includes the Save America Act. But of course, the margins are very tight. A lot of issues have been faced before, and so it's up in the air. Another thing, returning to the pro-life topic, is that, of course, we know that funding for Planned Parenthood was restored on July 4th, and that pro-lifers, including I think Speaker Johnson, has talked about he still would like to find a way to defund Planned Parenthood. And so hopefully that will be on the agenda in the lame duck session as well.
19: I think most likely that comes in the form of a reconciliation bill as well. They've had a hard press to get a standalone bill through through the House and then through the Senate. We got about 45 seconds left. Any indication of what the White House is looking for in a lame duck session?
28: Yeah, I think that they have a list of priorities. I wrote a story about this a few weeks ago, but they want to see action on a crypto bill as well. They want to see they're prioritizing that Russia sanctions bill was something that was really important to them. And so there's really a lot of things that the Senate has not yet moved on, that the House has moved on, that they'd like to see pass. So I expect it to be a pretty busy time since we haven't seen much from Congress lately.
19: All right, Elizabeth Mitchell, thanks so much for joining us. Have a great weekend.
28: Thank you. You too.
19: All right, folks, after the break, Carolyn Glick, International Affairs Advisor to the Prime Minister of Israel, joins me as we connect the present turmoil in the Middle East to October 7th, 2023. That's next.
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19: Welcome back to This Week on Capitol Hill. Memorial events were held across Israel this week as the nation marked 3 years since the Hamas terrorist attack that murdered more than 1,200 Israelis and took 251 hostages, the deadliest day in the history of the modern state of Israel. The conflicts and tensions in the region did not begin on October 7th, but that terrorist attack set in motion a chain of events that continues to reshape the Middle East and reverberate around the world. Joining us now to discuss this is Carolyn Glick. She's the International Affairs Advisor to the Prime Minister of Israel. Carolyn, welcome to This Week on Capitol Hill. Thank you for joining us.
17: It's a pleasure to be with you, Tony. Thanks for having me.
19: Before we turn to what took place this week on the memorials to the October 7th, I want to ask you this question. 3 years later, has the world lost sight of the atrocities Hamas committed when starting this war?
17: I think some of the world has lost sight of them. And I think some of the world celebrated them on October 7th and following it. And both the ignoring of what happened on October 7th by many and the celebration of October 7th by many has really caused a real transformation of the climate, I would say, in the Western world towards Israel and Jews.

0: to the civilians, the 880 civilians who were butchered that day. So we had both of those ceremonies and obviously assemblies in schools and everything else. And so, yes, it's a very personal day because this war has touched every household in Israel. It's the hardest war, the longest war we've ever fought, and we're still in it. It's much quieter now along the fronts, but we're on the verge of victory along all of them, but we're still working at it. It's a work in progress.
1: So did this week serve as a reminder of what's at stake for the Israeli people?
0: I don't think that at home anybody needed a reminder of what's at stake for the Israeli people, because while we saw in your first question you asked me about, you know, the way that it's changed so much around the world, in Israel, everybody saw what happened on October 7th, and everybody understands the stakes. And so the vast majority of Israelis understand that we just need to keep going and secure victory and annihilate Hamas and take care of Iran, work to overthrow that regime, and continue to fight with the goal of defeating Hezbollah, and now working with the government of Lebanon, in fact, to try to ensure that Hezbollah is just destroyed completely in Lebanon, and so on and so forth across all of the different fronts in this war. So I think, you know, there's a very clear understanding among Israelis that we've had extraordinary achievements in the last 3 years in fighting and winning this war, but that there's still work that we have to do.
1: I've been to Israel, I think, 5 or 6 times since October the 7th. I've spent a lot of time in Judea and Samaria, what the international community calls the West Bank. That has been not gotten a lot of attention until Israel began to take preparations to try to prevent another terrorist attack coming from that portion of the country. And now you have the international community seeking to isolate, even the UK, boycotting products coming out of Judea and Samaria. Have people forgotten what started this war, that it was Hamas that has brought about the turmoil that we see today and Israel having to defend itself?
0: I think what we saw since October 7th in places like in England, places like European states, and unfortunately in far too many places in the United States as well, is that October 7th was exhilarating for far too many people. That is, that they viewed what Hamas did that day as a sign that it was going to be possible to annihilate the Jewish state and perhaps the Jewish people. And so it empowered anti-Semites to stand up and be counted around the world. I mean, you had people rioting in Sydney, Australia on October 8th outside of the Sydney Opera House calling out Jews to the gas. Annihilate Israel. And this, you know, Israel was still reeling. We still hadn't ended the invasion in Israel. It took about 36 hours to end it. So, you know, this was the kind of thing that was engendered. You had 50 organizations at Harvard University of students attacking Israel on October 7th. So, we saw this inundation of the networks with apparently pre-planned assaults by bots run by Iran and other countries, Qatar, Turkey, have certainly, if they weren't there on October 7th, they joined in very quickly thereafter, propagating anti-Semitic libels and disseminating anti-Semitism all over the web. And so, you know, that's part of it. And then it just fell, apparently, on fertile ground because so many people on the left in the United States, and then later among some of the people on the right, or purport to be on the right as well, you saw this dissemination and embrace of Jew hatred in a way that we hadn't seen in recent decades in the West, in the United States in particular, but throughout the West, we haven't seen this kind of level of things. So the sanctions, I mean, we feel that what's happening with the condemnations of Israelis, Israel's self-defense measures in Judea and Samaria and other activities where 600,000 Israelis live,

0: They just want to keep up the drumbeat of demonization. There isn't a lot to go on in Gaza, and so they're shifting over to Judea and Samaria because we're taking action to prevent the slaughter emanating from the Palestinian cities and villages in Judea and Samaria. And so they see that as a way to demonize Israel still further. And it's sort of a shift, but to keep the narrative of criminalization and demonization of the Jewish state going.
1: Carolyn, we just have about a minute left. Some of this is very subtle, this anti-Semitism, like the Nobel Peace Prize Committee awarding Nave Pillay. There are some very concerned about her statements, what she has done when it comes to Israel and the Jewish people.
0: Right. I mean, Nave Pillay is a bigot, and she may have done some good things for South Africa and in other areas, but she's been an outspoken hater of Israel, and she's been running this propaganda campaign against Israel from the UN Human Rights Commission since she took over as commissioner about 15 years ago, and then later as a rapporteur, alleging that Israel committed genocide and any number of war crimes. These are pure fabrications, but the goal is much larger here. And I think we should take October 7th, see what's happened to our societies in the past 3 years in the West, and then understand that this operation isn't just against the Jews. It's against freedom. It's against sovereignty. It's against the nation state system, and it's against the United States of America as well.
1: Thank you for joining us. Folks, stick with us. We're back with more of This Week on Capitol Hill after this.
2: With SRN News, I'm John Scott. Communities on the U.S. Gulf Coast bracing as Hurricane Isaias made landfall Friday night as a Category 2 storm. The storm, with winds up to 105 miles per hour, made landfall near Destin, Florida, in the Panhandle at 8:30 p.m. Central Time. As it continued its march north over the western part of the Panhandle, the storm weakened to a Category 1. A hurricane warning currently in effect from just east of Biloxi, Mississippi, through Mobile and Pensacola to Panama City and Mexico Beach, Florida. Texas banning cell phones in schools. Governor Greg Abbott now promising to put limits on computers in the classroom also in the state. The football world mourning the passing of Mike Ditka. He died at age 86. He coached the Chicago Bears to the world championship when they won Super Bowl 20. This is SRN News.
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1: Welcome back to This Week on Capitol Hill. I'm your host, Tony Perkins. We often hear that pastors should stay out of politics, and certainly the church should never become the arm of a political party. But there is a problem with the idea that pastors can simply avoid political issues. Many of the most consequential public policy debates are rooted in moral questions. Abortion asks when human life deserves protection. Immigration involves questions of law, compassion, justice, and our responsibility to the stranger. Education raises questions about parental authority and who shapes the values of our children. Economic policy involves stewardship, work, debt, fairness, and care for the poor. War and foreign policy confronts us with questions of justice, self-defense, and the protection of innocent life. Public policy is rarely morally neutral. Laws inevitably reflect judgments about what is good, what is harmful, and what should be protected and what should be restrained. So when pastors speak biblical truth to the moral questions underlying public policy, that's not being political. It's being a pastor, and it's being biblical. And that is essentially the challenge being issued by the president of the Southern Baptist Convention, the nation's largest denomination. And this comes as we approach midterm elections. Dr. Willie Rice says pastors need to step up and bring biblical clarity to the issues confronting our nation. Dr. Rice joins us now. Dr. Rice, welcome to This Week on Capitol Hill. Thanks for joining us.
10: It's an honor to be here, Tony. Thank you.
1: Now, you've made the point that pastors and religious leaders have long been a voice in American public life at some of the most critical moments in our nation's history.
10: Yeah, that's absolutely right. Any cursory study of American Revolutionary period, the founding of our country, pastors were they were called a black-robed regiment by some. They were influential voices. You think of the civil rights movement. You think of the movement of abolition. Pastors and Christians have been a voice at critical moments because, as you already said, so many of the cultural and political issues that we face are inherently theological and moral.
1: Dr. Rice, as the president of the largest Protestant denomination in the nation, you're calling on pastors to step up and to address the issues. And some are criticizing that because it's right before an election.
10: Well, we are where we are, and it's a moment in which people are thinking about these issues again. And unfortunately, we've come through a period, universally so, but through a large swath of evangelicalism, where there's been a concerted effort to mute the voice of evangelical leaders. It's come from outside, because there are always people saying, you know, you shouldn't be allowed to bring religious viewpoints into politics. That's been the case when people were speaking in the abolition movement, both in England and in America. But that emphasis also has come from within evangelical ranks, as leaders have said we needed to somehow de-emphasize, to decouple ourselves from what are perceived as sometimes controversial cultural issues, that we can be more effective, more gospel-oriented in our mission and in our message if we just didn't talk about those things. But that is not accurate, and it hasn't worked.
1: We often see the cases where there is religious hostility, where there are efforts to silence the church. But are you more concerned about the church silencing itself by shrinking back and not engaging?
10: I think I am, because there will always be those voices outside. And as I said, we just came through a period of time, maybe, when you look back at the last 20 years or so, when some of the most prominent evangelical leaders were really de-emphasizing engaging in these cultural political issues. The line of thinking went that we could be more missiologically effective in our gospel mission and in our gospel message if we simply avoided these controversial social issues. But the effect was twofold. One, it silenced our voice at the very time our culture needed our voice. But it also, and maybe even more troubling, it silenced our voice of instruction and discipleship to our own people to help them think about these issues biblically and constructively.
1: So what happens if the pulpit is silent on these issues? Where do those people in the pew get their cue? Where do they learn how to process these issues?
10: Well, they get it from social media. They get it from all their media sources. And obviously, there's some good information there. There's a whole lot of bad information out there. But mostly, they're not getting the discipleship and instruction they need from their local church leaders who teach us to think about these important issues like marriage, like gender, like human sexuality, like the meaning of human life itself. These are critical issues that are theological at their core, and our churches must be speaking to them, or people are going to be getting very flawed and very, very unsound information.
1: Dr. Rice, we're out of time, but I want to thank you for joining us, and I want to thank you for issuing a clarion call, because I think that the church has to be the conscience of the culture, and without it, we're going to continue to drift in the wrong direction. Dr. Rice, thanks for joining us. Folks, stick with us. We're back with more of This Week on Capitol Hill right after this.
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1: Welcome back to This Week on Capitol Hill. I'm Tony Perkins, your host. Well, as we approach the midterm elections, there are signs that the political landscape may be shifting. A recent Rasmussen Reports poll shows Hispanic voters favoring Republicans over Democrats 50-42%. Now, that's a significant change from mid-September when Democrats held a narrow lead among these voters. The question is what's driving that shift and whether voters are beginning to focus more closely on the ideological differences between the two parties and the policies that they're pushing, particularly the growing influence of socialism within the Democratic Party. Joining us for our weekly conversation to discuss this and more is House Speaker Mike Johnson, who represents Louisiana's 4th Congressional District, and he joins us from the campaign trail. Mr. Speaker, welcome back to This Week on Capitol Hill.
22: Hey, Tony, great to be with you. We're in Kentucky. We're headed to Iowa here shortly, and I'm in an airplane terminal here visiting with you. I'm glad to talk to you. I need a little break from the road.
1: So what are you seeing on the campaign trail? I mean, you're doing multiple events every day. You've been on the road, going to be on the road till the election. What are you seeing?
22: Yeah, I'm going to go to 40 congressional districts in 22 states between now in the election this month in total. And it's a nonstop tour. And what I'm seeing on the ground, Tony, defies the national polling. I'm telling you, I'm taking all polling with a grain of salt right now, because if you just Google, you know, House races and you look at prediction markets and you look at these kind of traditional polls, they're going to tell you the Democrats have a huge chance to take over the House. I'm not buying it, because I'm going to the districts that everyone knows are going to be the toss ups. And there is an incredible amount of energy, urgency on the ground. We're having huge crowds. And, you know, because of my schedule, I'm doing things in the middle of a work day in most of these districts. And, you know, 11 a.m. on a Monday and, you know, 2 p.m. on a Tuesday, we have 300 people show up for a rally. And you'd think they were in a college football stadium on Saturday night. They're waving signs and so enthusiastic, so much energy, because they know the stakes. And I'm telling you, I believe that's going to make the difference. We had the same dynamic in 2024, the last cycle, when we ran the table. We won the White House, Senate, and the House. And even the night before that election, Tony, some of these pollsters and some of these national media outlets were saying we were going to lose. I knew differently, and I have that same feeling right now.
1: So you would put these political rallies up to an LSU football game there in Death Valley?
22: Well, it's not Death Valley, but it's close. But look, they know the urgency. People know this truly is a contrast election. And when you were talking about this Hispanic vote, I do think there's something to that, okay? Remember, in 2024, we had a true demographic shift in the electorate. We've talked about many times. And in the Hispanic vote, we had a 36-point swing between 2020 and 2024 in some of these border districts, like in South Texas. 36 points came our way. And they came to us because the Democrat Party left them behind. The Democrat Party, the insurgent left, is moving it to the socialist far left.
1: Right.
22: They're anti-God, they're anti-family, they're anti-religion, they're anti-community value, and the Hispanic communities value all that. And remember, many of them came from communist regimes. Some of the most voracious supporters of our side are Cuban Americans, for example, who fled communist Cuba. They know what it means, and they're not down with that.
1: Yeah, what I find, I agree with you in taking all the polling with a grain of salt, but I watch trends, and I think this is a very significant one, that it's happening very rapidly. And I think the Democratic Party took the Hispanic vote for granted when it, because of what's been happening with illegal immigration and within the Hispanic community, people felt like, well, they're going to just reject the Republicans wholesale. But this, even Democrats, I was looking back, Democrats themselves were suggesting that they might have a problem with Hispanics given the socialistic leaning of the Democratic Party for the very reasons you just articulated. These folks fled socialism. It's not just a conceptual to them. It's reality of what they fled.
22: That's right. And they're looking at these individual races. They're evaluating the candidates and their positions and the policy set that they're going to bring to the table. And they're not going to support big government socialist candidates. And that's, as we've discussed many times, that's where the Democrat Party is right now. So if you look in some of these, you know, swing districts like in South Texas, I mean, I was down there a couple of weeks ago. We have Otano Tijerina and Eric Flores, for example, who are recruits that we brought into the races to flip blue seats to red down there. The Henry Cuellar seat and the Vicente Gonzalez seats. Those are marginal districts. And they're looking at our candidates who are just speaking with common sense, and they're telling them, you can't be a moderate Democrat in the upcoming Congress. It's not going to work. You're not going to have a chance. The socialists are going to take it over. And when that choice, that binary choice is presented, voters are going to do the right thing. And also, Hispanic voters in those communities understand we fulfilled our promises in 2024. We brought down their cost. We gave them a huge tax break. We put more money in their pockets. We allowed for more job opportunities for more people. And we're just getting started. They like what they're seeing. They like safer streets. They like the fact that we have the lowest violent crime rate in 126 years. It makes their children and their grandchildren safer, and they're going to vote accordingly. And I really do believe we're going to have a good turnout.
1: So you're going across the country into some of these key congressional districts that will decide who controls the next Congress. Now, many people think, well, it's just red blue states, but many of these are red districts in blue states. And so no matter where you'd live, this is an election where you want to make sure you turn out, right?
22: Yeah, it's a turnout election. I mean, every midterm comes down to turnout. And traditionally, we know it is true that his prediction markets are based on historic performance. And they know it's only happened twice in 90 years that a sitting president's picked up seats for his party. Because when one party wins the White House, the other team's upset about it, and they send out their grassroots, and they vote in big numbers, and they take House seats away from that president. That's not going to happen this time, because the other motivating factor, one motivating factor in a midterm is anger, but the other is fear. And we have a legitimate fear right now of the rise of Marxism, communism, socialism, and the Democrat Party. The fact that they published their platform and they want to abolish the border and abolish prisons and defund police and the Department of War and, you know, abolish the U.S. Senate, all this crazy stuff. The people do not think that is the way that we should go. They believe in common sense again. So in a common sense contest, Republicans win hands down. And we are having a big divergence now between the parties that has never been there before. I think people are seeing that, Tony. I think they're going to respond accordingly.
1: We just have about 45 seconds left, Mr. Speaker. But there are other elements in this election which are different. People often put their money behind what they believe in, and the Republicans are setting records in terms of fundraising, which suggests that there's something more than the predictive markets at play here.
22: Absolutely. People know the stakes are high, and by God's grace, we've set all the all-time fundraising records. By the announcements over the last week, I think I've surpassed $450 million raised when you combine the hard dollars and the soft dollars to the Speaker's endorsed super PAC. We're going to need every penny of it because it's a very expensive cycle, but that is by far the record of all time. We got to be very careful stewards of that because even so, Democrats are raising a lot of money too. So it's very expensive this time around.
1: All right, Mr. Speaker, safe travels. We'll catch up with you next week. Folks, stick with us. A few final thoughts right after this.
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5: 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I hope you'll join Kevin and me each Tuesday afternoon. 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
6: By the way, before we do what's supposed to happen here, thank you for pushing the button. I thank you. 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America thanks you.
7: Welcome back to This Week on Capitol Hill. If voters are trying to imagine what the nation would look like under the socialist policies of a Democratic majority in Congress, they need look no farther than California. Governor Gavin Newsom and the Democratic supermajority in both chambers of the state legislature offer an extensive list of policies flowing from the same socialist and Marxist ideology being championed by the ascendant wing of the Democratic Party. The latest example is AB 1803, signed by Governor Newsom last week, authored by Assemblyman Josh Lowenthal. The law requires employers with five or more employees to add training on hate speech to the growing list of California's harassment training law. Lowenthal said, quote, California must make meaningful progress to train Californians on the danger of hate speech, not only in the workplaces, but in society as a whole, end quote. The law describes speech covered by the training as speech that, quote, vilifies, humiliates, or incites hatred against people based on protected characteristics. And what are those protected characteristics? They include religion, sex, gender, gender identity, gender expression, sexual orientation, and reproductive health decision making, which includes abortion. There are others, but those are enough to raise serious questions for Christians and religious organizations. First, no clear legal definition of hate speech exists. Whatever the intent, the effect is to give the term enormous elasticity. Who decides when a deeply held religious conviction crosses the line from disagreement into humiliation or vilification and then defined as hate speech? Second, California law does not make sufficiently clear how this new mandate applies to churches and religious ministries. That ambiguity itself should concern anyone who values religious liberty, because the protected categories include subjects on which biblical Christianity makes unmistakable moral and theological claims. Jesus said in Matthew 19 that the Creator made them male and female, and then described marriage in terms of a man and a woman. Does teaching those words humiliate someone who rejects the biblical understanding of sex and marriage? What about Jesus' words in John 14? I am the way, the truth, and the life. No one comes to the Father except through me. Christianity is inherently exclusive in its truth claims. Could that someday be deemed vilifying toward another religion? This is why California's law should concern the church and everyone else for that matter. When state officials declare the state needs to train society on what is appropriate speech, all of society is in trouble. Frankly, the state of California should not be instructing the church. The church should be instructing the government on what is right and wrong. For Christians, this is an Acts 4 moment. When Peter and John were ordered not to speak or teach in Jesus' name, they answered, "Whether it is right in the sight of God to listen to you more than to God, you judge." California is not merely a laboratory for the left. It is a warning to the rest of America. The question for voters is whether California's experiment stops at the state line or comes to Washington. And the question for the church is even more fundamental. When government demands that we compromise biblical truth, Will we have the courage of Peter and John to stand firm and to speak it? And that, my friends, has been this week on Capitol Hill.
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13: News this hour from Town Hall. I'm John Scott. Communities on the U.S. Gulf Coast bracing as Hurricane Isaias made landfall Friday night as a Category 2 storm. The storm, with winds up to 105 miles per hour, made landfall near Destin, Florida, in the Florida Panhandle. As it continued its march north over the western part of the panhandle, it weakened to a Cat 1. A hurricane warning currently in effect from just east of Biloxi, Mississippi, through Mobile and Pensacola to Panama City and Mexico Beach, Florida. President Trump says gas prices will start coming down soon. He made the comment while referencing the war in Iran. Remarks at a Columbus Day event he hosted at the White House.
14: Oh, that's going to be over very soon, and prices are going to come tumbling down.
13: The president says gas prices will soon be back down to levels he saw in Iowa just before the start of the Iran war.
14: But I always look at the tag on top, and I saw $1.95, and then I saw $1.85 a gallon. We'll be down to those levels soon.
13: Friday's consumer spending report, a stark reminder of why voters are calling for a return to President Trump's America First agenda.
15: The University of Michigan's October report shows consumer confidence lower this month, a stark reminder of why voters are demanding a return to President Trump's America First agenda. From the grocery aisle to the gas pump, everyday Americans are delivering a clear message. Washington's economic experiment isn't working. Fresh consumer sentiment data shows public confidence is driven by persistent inflation expectations and tightening of household budgets. For millions of voters, the contrast between today's economic climate and the pre-2020 record-breaking Trump economy couldn't be sharper. Bernie Bennett in Washington.
13: The football word mourning the passing of Mike Ditka. He announced, his family announced he died at the age of 86. Ditka had coached the Chicago Bears when they won Super Bowl 20. More on these stories from townhall.com.
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13: The Port of Los Angeles announcing a historic September. Executive Director Gene Sirocco said it was the best month in the port's history in terms of cargo volume. It was also the most cargo volume ever processed by any port in the Western Hemisphere. 1,042,000 containers moved across those docks. It beats the previous record by 23,000. The holiday is right around the corner. If you get an ugly sweater, blame it on AI.
17: More than a third of holiday shoppers say they will use artificial intelligence to find items on their gift lists. That's more than double what it was just last year. The YouGov survey also found that shoppers are leaning into AI to make sure they get the lowest prices and best deals. About half of the Gen Zers and millennials who took part in the survey expect that they'll be shopping on Black Friday or Cyber Monday. I'm Rory O'Neill.
13: News and analysis at townhall.com. A Michigan Senate candidate ends an interview early.
18: Democrat Abdul El-Sayed had walked away when asked why he had not issued a statement on the third anniversary of the October 7th attacks. Pressed separately on the death of Iran's supreme leader, El-Sayed called the question a dog and pony show and said it was not relevant to Michigan voters. El-Sayed is running against Republican Mike Rogers on the state's open Senate seat. Willie Nelson, Washington.
13: A powerful 7.7 magnitude earthquake struck Panama Friday. The quake struck shortly after noon. It was centered about 100 miles southeast of Panama City and was followed by several strong aftershocks. It was first reported to be of 8.0 magnitude. The NBC News saying buildings were damaged by the quake, and President Jose Raul Molino said some roads had completely collapsed. There have amazingly been no reports of fatalities. More on these stories at townhall.com.
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0: Stefan, along with Frankie Boyer, who has found her way into the cave of the Stefan Group. And now we share an hour a week talking about health and your well-being. Lots of important information every week we're trying to share. A lot of practical information and our thoughts as well. So I want to start with, as we look at trying to make people's lives better and have people live longer, don't we all want to have that? I want to talk about UPFs, to buy them or not to buy them. There are lots of concerns about ultra-processed foods. There are new food labels that appear to sort of help shoppers identify items, but you know, the processing, there are lots of ways that these companies, they're smart, they have good lawyers, they can find ways to certify themselves and do the, you know, there's a nonprofit, Frankie, called the UPF Project, and they are in the marketplace trying to catch people who are saying one thing on their food label and has something different than what the food label says inside of the container. So they're now using a certification process. It's either non-UPF certified or it is UPF certified. I never heard of this before. Yeah. I just saw these.
1: Yes.
0: And I thought it would be a good way for us to hallmark some of the ultra-processed foods that we have and talk about how this is beneficial.
1: So years ago, something similar happened with the GMO, genetically modified.
0: Yes. Yep.
1: Foods. And so, and that campaign was very successful. And to this day, you will pick up products that will say GMO free or no GMOs. And that's a wonderful campaign. It was so successful. And I hope that this one can take on the momentum as that campaign, because I truly believe the more that I am reading as you are, the more that I'm seeing on television and hearing and investigating, these highly processed foods are robbing us of years of living, years of living. And we go back once again to the centenarians, and we reflect on their culture, their societies, their communities, their sense of coming together. And they're not using.
0: No. No,
1: artificial ingredients.
0: You know what? Here's something that is a giveaway. This is a dead giveaway. And so as much as I may like to go to Target to buy my underwear, I don't want to go to Target to buy my food. And some people say, well, I can't afford, I always love it when I hear this, I can't afford to go to a real grocery store. How much do you think Target is the same as your real, so is Walmart. So are all of these places that are feigning being like a you know, a grocery store, but they aren't really, and yet
1: they bring
0: groceries
1: they lure
0: in.
1: You in.
0: Yeah,
1: they
0: of course they do.
1: They lure you in.
0: Yeah, buy.
1: And,
0: you know, I always want to buy my bananas where I buy my shorts. That's a great. That would be a great slogan, right? Buy your bananas where you get your shorts. No, that's. But yes. No, but yes, because it's going on. How many people buy their food at Walmart? What do you think? These companies depend on the largest source providers of underwear, of clothing, of whatever it is that they have. And this is, these are department stores, low-end department stores. And the same factors apply to the food that's there. They go to the biggest companies, get the best prices they can, the cheapest stuff, and they put it out so that you, they suck you in. I'm not saying you're suckers, but you're not. What you're getting is garbage. And so I don't know how much how much more strongly to put it, but
1: I just have to say that I went into the Walmarts last year looking for something that was sold just at Walmart. It was a product that I needed to get, and I said to the if you could find someone to help you, which is another story.
0: Oh my God!
1: I said, you know, that unto itself is a story. And I said to the woman, "Where's your organics?"
0: Oh,
1: and
0: yeah.
1: She looked at me, and she said,
0: organic.
1: "What organics?"
0: Yeah,
1: I said,
0: right.
1: "Where's the section?" I figured while I was there, I would get some stuff. I said, "Where's your organic food aisle? And where are some of the organics that you sell?" And she just looked at me. So a neighbor of mine, an elderly neighbor, lovely, lovely woman and her husband at 7:30 the other morning. I'm out with the dog and they're coming out of the garage. And I said, where the hell are you guys going so early? And they said, we're going to Whole Foods. And I said, you mean Whole Paychecks? And she said, this is what we do. We go to Whole Foods for just the sale items. And it turns out that we are saving a ton of money because these sales are really fabulous. But I only buy the foods on sale. I have another friend.
0: So is it in conjunction with Amazon Prime specials? Is it because everybody's talking about Amazon Prime Day and all that stuff? I don't get involved in that, but I wonder if it's the same. If that stuff is coordinated.
1: Yes. And you do get an extra. They do a vitamin sale. Whole Foods does a vitamin sale two times a year, and you get 33 1/3% off your vitamins, which is a great deal. It's a really good deal.
0: All right. Amazon unintentionally. All right, let me pause for a moment, and then I want to move on to talk about cosmetics and where we find them and what they do to our health and well-being in general. This is for both men and women, boys and girls, so stick around. Frankie Boyer and Doug Steffen on this week's Good Day Health. The Calitrin folks are thinking about you as we are doing our fall reset. The questions that you have about Calitrin, just go to their website, toplaws.com. It's easy to get in touch with the folks that are counselors there to help you with the program. And at this time of year, I love getting into the focus. I shouldn't say I love it because I don't like fall. I mean, I don't like fall. Don't like winter at all. So now I'm talking about January already. It's October. But I talk about it in terms of choices that you make as we get into the fall eating season. Halloween's around the corner, then Thanksgiving, then Christmas, then New Year's, and you've put on 30 pounds. I hope that's not the case, but the best defense is a good offense, and what you do is you stop, you're going to eat no matter what. I bought my candy corn. I do every year at this time because I just like candy corn. It's silly. It's all sugar. Frankie will yell at me, but it's kind of one of those things. So along with that, you should take the four capsules. Have four little pieces of candy corn and four capsules of Calitrin when you go to bed. All right? It'll put you not on edge, but you'll be there protecting yourself so you can eat and not gain the weight. You may not lose any weight. 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And that's pretty easy to figure out. 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Think about your future. Frankie Boyer and Doug Steffen. Okay, so let's talk about the 21% of women.
1: Can I just say, wait, I just want to say, before you even go down that road, how can you possibly encourage people to eat artificial dyes? We just talked about the highly processed foods.
0: I didn't encourage them to. I just told them what I did. I didn't encourage them. I'm not telling them to go do it.
1: But that's,
0: what is it? The old do as I say, not as I do.
1: Not as I do. Yeah, well. Right. And by the way, before we get to the cosmetic story, I just want to say that your wonderful, wonderful chocolate is filled. Did you see the U.S.? We talked a little bit about the peanut butter last week. So yes. I did some investigations, and this is the truth. And now, and I'm sorry if you're having your breakfast or your lunch or your dinner, but this is the reality of what you're eating. And the FDA is allowing it. Your peanut butter has up to 30 insect fragments and one rodent hair per 100 grams.
0: But hold on a second. Here's what they're going to tell you. I did some investigating because I know this is a hot button with you, and it would be with me. Who the hell wants to eat bugs and rodent hair? But the FDA allows it because here's what they say. Farming... Yes. Is the crops are grown where bugs are, right? There are bugs in the field. I'm chopping my corn right now, and I don't treat it with any spray, so there are corn borers in it, and I just chop those up, and the cows eat those. I'm not feeding myself, although right next to my cornfield, my it's called silage corn, is sweet corn. And this year, for the first time, this guy does try to get rid of the bugs with a spray, and it didn't work because I think that their bugs have become immune to it.
1: Resistant.
0: And the bugs don't hurt you. Yeah. It's just when people who don't know any better see a corn borer on the top of an ear of corn, they think, ah, all you got to do is cut it off. Hello. If you see a bug, it's probably the best thing you could see because that means that the corn hasn't been treated with a spray, and you're much healthier eating it. So you cut the damn corn borer off and stick it down the garbage disposal or do whatever you want to do with it. But that's not a bad sign. That's a good sign. And you're not going to hear that anyplace else but here. But that's the bugs are all over the place. You know, you got lots of the bugs cost us a lot of money. And, you know, what the FDA says, that it's so expensive to get rid of them, there's no health risk rodent hair. Well, maybe there is. I mean, it's protein probably, right?
1: Probably.
0: Mice poop.
1: The next time you open up a can of sweet corn, two or more corn earworms, as you have just said, that's allowed.
0: In peanut butter, you're going to have 30 insect fragments per 100 grams. In pasta, you're going to have 450 insect fragments and 9 rodent hairs per box. In chocolate, 74 insect fragments per 4-ounce bar. So when you eat...
1: Doesn't it make you want to have another bar of chocolate? Come on. You want those rodent hairs. Come on.
0: Let's have the Three Musketeers that has 74 insect fragments in it. That's the story. All right. Meanwhile, back to what's going on in terms of your cosmetics on the Good Day Health Program.
1: Absolutely.
0: Frankie Boyer and Doug Steffen.
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0: stereotype of somebody who's got an eating disorder. There's a story appearing in the New York Times recently. He's released his memoir called The Steps. And while he was filming Rambo, he had an obsession with his build. And he became bulimic. And, you know, he got his body down to, 2% body fat or something like that. And he couldn't hold any food down. Bulimia, isn't there another word for that, Frankie, besides bulimia? It's people who throw up their food.
1: Anorexia,
0: yeah. That's what I was looking for. Yeah. So who would have thought by looking at him that he would have that? And so the reason I bring it up is because if you become too focused on what you eat, that is fanatical, because you're all going to eat, and a little bit goes a long way. Like I was teasing before, having four little pieces of candy corn with my four capsules of Calitrin before I go to bed, that's not going to kill me. If I had 40 pieces of it, it isn't going to do me any good. But I've never tried to do this sort of thing to get my body fat down. I've always been pretty strong, and I've been fortunate that it's natural. But I've done some exercising through my life, but a lot of it's been my lifestyle, working on the farm and stuff, and I still do. But when you look at Stallone, how many people like that? How many people do you think you see, men and women who are bodybuilders, let's say, who are so focused on how much fat is in their body and what they eat and the proteins and all that other stuff? It's kind of a, I don't want to say, is sickness, this isn't the right word for it, but it's something close to that that makes it not healthy. And that's kind of really what we're about here. And so telling that story, you wouldn't expect it, I don't think, with Stallone, would you?
1: No, you wouldn't.
0: Yeah.
1: But, I mean, he's full of, I mean, he was offered a lot of money to walk away from his Rocky production to just sell it to them. I think he was offered $300,000.
0: Yeah, and he said, no, I'm starring in it.
1: No.
0: You can't have it.
1: Yeah, exactly.
0: And look at what it did for
1: that.
0: Him.
1: I love that. I mean, how many people stand up for what they believe in this world today? Very few.
0: Yeah, you can all be bought off. Everybody but you and
1: absolutely.
0: Me.
1: Absolutely.
0: Under the circumstances. Yeah. Look at how, I mean, in terms of politics and politicians, everybody's bought off. And those
1: absolutely.
0: Are the people that make the rules that we have to live by. And yet they're all bought off by the people who own Amazon, the people who own, I was just talking about Target, and some of these large groups, these funding companies, these big, like BlackRock, and you know, people that you don't really even know or you don't see behind the scenes that put all the money into these places, the venture capitalists and stuff. And don't get me wrong. I am very much a capitalist, but there's a limit to kind of how you focus on it and how the benefits of what we've done in some way, shapes, or form. It maybe it was your idea, but you didn't get there by yourself. So it's kind of good to share, but that doesn't mean you have to give it all away. It just means that you should be conscious and not have somebody tell you, nah, nah, nah, nah, nah. But to think about your own and think, let's help people. Help. We're all here to help. Hold on a sec. We have to pause. I sure as heck am going to get to this business about about cosmetics. I keep getting off on a tangent. That's your fault. Frankie Boyer, Doug Steffen at 28 after the hour.
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6: With SRN News, I'm John Scott. At least 800,000 customers in Florida, Alabama, and Georgia currently without power as Hurricane Isaias made landfall near Destin, Florida in the Florida Panhandle on Friday night. Isaias continued its march north over the western Florida Panhandle after it had weakened to a Cat 1 storm. President Trump canceling plans to attend Saturday's football game between Alabama and Georgia in Tuscaloosa. The president said on Truth Social that first responders need to be able to focus on response to the hurricane instead of security. A powerful 7.7 magnitude earthquake struck Panama Friday. The quake that struck shortly after noon was centered about 100 miles southeast of Panama City. It was followed by strong aftershocks. Buildings were damaged by that quake, but there were no reports of fatalities. This is SRN News.
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0: I'm Doug Steffen with Frankie Boyer on Good Day Health. 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All right, check it out. Not only the programs that Frankie and I are doing, but the Good Day Health archives go back years and years and years with lots of things that hopefully will help you and are relevant even today. Okay, speaking of relevance, there are a lot of people, and most folks think there are women getting these cosmetic treatments. Nope, men. And a lot of people, men and women, I think the stat is like 78% consider spending money on these treatments. I get Groupon stuff all the time, and half of them are about getting injections or go to a spa or we'll give you 50% off to do this. But under the circumstances, does this kind of treatment elongate your life? Because a lot of people, I think, what is it? According to the survey, 80% of women today are more focused on healthy aging than they were 5 years ago. But what constitutes healthy aging, Frankie?
1: Well, healthy aging is, I think, and by the way, I just want to say that with freedom comes responsibility. Mm-hmm. The more freedom that you have in life, the more responsible you need to become. And that was a quote from Eleanor Roosevelt, and it was very appropriate for your last segment. I think that for me, I want to age better. I don't want to look like I did when I was 35, 40. What I want is to have vibrancy, stamina, to be able to get in and out of a car, to get in and out of my tub, to be able to walk and not have any aches or pains, to be able to sustain myself with and nurture myself with friends, food, and those kinds of things, my art, all of those things that are so important to me. And I think that that's what I want as I age. And when I find through the lifestyle, as you talk about your lifestyle, which is a very healthy lifestyle, living on the farm, it really is. You're constantly moving, constantly.
0: Mm-hmm.
1: And you're using your body and your mind, and the left hemisphere and the right hemisphere come together as we get older. So there's a lovely blend as we get to be elderly that can help us, you know, so we can do more creative thinking. And that's why other cultures rely on their seniors to help them, because they have that wisdom. And that's why they're called wiser, because they have lived and the left and the right side of the brain come together. That doesn't happen until you're much older in life.
0: All I can think of is Elvis Presley's song, as you're saying, as those words come out of your mouth. Wise men say only fools rush in.
1: And, that's true as well.
0: That is true. All right. So what about the money that's spent on all these treatments? And I spent a lot of time in Los Angeles. My daughter, God love her, she's so cynical about the way many women look in Los Angeles. Well, because it's showbiz time and skincare is important, but there's a different kind of skincare. Skincare I use all the same. I remember interviewing Dick Clark once and talking to him. I worked with him with one of the networks and became fairly friendly with him. And I asked him one day, I forget whether it was on the air or off the air, with him the conversation was the same to make a difference. And I said, how do you look? You know, everybody says you're America's oldest teenager. And, you know, you look great and yada, yada. And he said, I use the same creams and lotions that everybody else does. That's what I do. And so from that point on, I did the same thing. Whatever creams and lotions were available, I would always put on my face, and I do it now in the morning and at night. And I think that that helps. The moisturizers that are in the creams are a great way for you to keep your face and your body, as much of your body as you can.
1: I disagree with you. I disagree with you because some, only because
0: is healthy.
1: Some of those creams, your skin is the largest organ.
0: Yep.
1: Can you eat those? Can you eat those creams? Read the ingredients. and no, I'm being serious.
0: I have eaten them on occasion. They get on my lips, and you lick your lips, and there you go.
1: Yeah,
0: no, I know what you're saying, but I could find other things. But I use what I have, and I probably, if you were nice, you could give me a Christmas present of all of the nice things that you think I should put on my face.
1: Maybe I will.
0: There you
1: go. Maybe I will. How's that? Right. How's that?
0: Yep. All right, so anyway, let's prioritizing skincare, and how much more money is spent on this than was the case 5, 10 years ago. A lot of women in this survey that you supplied me with say they feel judged by the quality of their skin. And the average woman who goes to Botox does it at 30-something years old. How about that?
1: So crazy. That is so
0: something
1: insane.
0: Years old. It is nuts.
1: Why would you want something in your face that won't allow your... I am so expressive, I couldn't do it.
0: Right.
1: My face needs to move.
0: Your face is frozen. It's frozen face. How many people do
1: you know?
0: You've
1: seen it on television.
0: Right.
1: How many times
0: exactly.
1: have you looked at people on television and their eyebrows don't move and their foreheads don't move? Yeah, nothing.
0: You know, I was reading an article about Deborah Messing and looking at her as how I've always thought she was kind of sexy, and she doesn't do any of these things, and she still looks, you know, she's almost my age, I think, in that area, but she's she's about 20 years younger than I am, but anyway, she has been known over the years as someone who supports a lot of liberal causes. And I thought in looking, I don't know why I think this is appropriate for now, but I think because of where we are and where we're going with some of the politicians that are around these days, need to give it another thought or two. And so, interestingly enough, she has changed her stripes and is supporting a Republican because she feels that Kathy Hochul in New York has made a mess of the state. She also looks at Mayor Mamdani, and there is like a huge now groundswell. All of the people, and I don't want to, this is a cliche, liberal actors and Hollywood stars and all that stuff, but there are more and more people who live in New York who, even in the short amount of time that Mamdani has been the mayor, have looked at like the grocery store thing. And why didn't he go to the people that run bodegas and say, okay, we're going to support you instead of having new stores put up? He's not a thinker because he's a kid. He has no life experience. And this is the kind of politician that people are gravitating to because they see that versus the Trumpers. And so in the cases of moderation, like the guy who's running in New York, you couldn't be and have credibility a Trumper and win in New York State any more than you could in Massachusetts or Los Angeles, California. But I just find it interesting that all these people who think they have the they'll do anything to get into power, promise anything, and you know the food supplies have been a big focus, and so I use the conversation as I'm talking about Messing and Mamdani, but don't be fooled by this stuff in areas where you're listening and you think, this is going to be great. I'm gonna live my life better because these people have promised to fix things. They don't fix things. They make them worse. So how do you find people who are better? I don't know. But I know I always have for years and years and years. And when I was doing a Monday through Friday program, Frankie, I always talked about voting out. Whoever was in, vote them out. Get rid of them. Let's have some. It doesn't do a lot of good because the ones who are in there get so much money. We're back to the money from the big, lots of the big powerhouses, like the people who own supermarket chains and have some of the four big food distributors. You know, all these people, they put millions, tens of millions of dollars into campaigns to keep things the way they are. Something to think about when you're thinking about your health and well-being. All right, speaking of health and well-being, Calitrin and the Natural Choice, I'm going to encourage you to shop now. Hopefully you've listened to what I've said about getting started early with your weight loss program for next year, go to toploss.com and shop there. And you can be educated by looking at all of the, you go page after page after page of people who, like this lady who lost 6 pounds, I'm sorry, 35 pounds in 6 months. She tried the keto thing, and that didn't work for her. And, you know, there are lots of promises from lots of products, but this stuff works because it's slow. If you got any questions about how the natural approach works in losing weight and keeping it off, go to the Calistrin website, toploss.com. I think you'll find it refreshingly informative. Frankie Boyer and Doug Steffen on the Good Day Health program. Here's something that I thought was very interesting. There's a new survey about eating with a companion and how it lowers blood glucose levels. Why would that be? I just wonder what there is about this.
1: Okay, so what happens, well, this is why, and I hate to sound like a broken record, but the centenarians in the blue zone, you know what they do? They take control of their health themselves. They don't rely on a doctor and a pill or a medicine. They are in control. They're moving their bodies. They're doing work on their land. They're eating foods, and they're doing it together. And that community sense, we are in a state of isolation. It's a pandemic in this country right now. And it's really, people are alone.
0: Yeah. And yes. So find a friend. You know, what is it on the Who Wants to Be a Millionaire? You have to find a friend. So you find a friend to eat with and drink with as well. Do you know what's in your glass of water? Do you know what you are drinking? If you're drinking out of a plastic bottle, I find myself more and more, because when I stop and maybe get a sandwich or something, if I'm on the road and I get a bottle of water, I never drink sodas. I don't drink anything that has sugar in it. You'd be happy. My son got me onto that. Brendan, a couple, 3 years
1: Thank
0: ago,
1: goodness.
0: Looked at the refrigerator and he said, "Dad, you got to stop drinking the grape juice and stuff like that." And so I have. I'm just drinking oftentimes either just plain water, or I'm drinking sparkling water. That's what you need to be doing. Don't drink it out of a plastic. There's different kinds of water, and there are a lot of people online. You know, every doctor in the world now thinks he's an expert in everything, and so all of these you can go online and get health this and health that, and then you have to, if you buy their premise every day, it's something new. You can do this for digestive health. You can do this to keep them from getting dementia. Waste your life watching these 30-minute videos. At the end, they're pitching you something. And that's kind of what's going on with what we're eating, and people don't realize what's in the water. They don't realize how much sugar there is in the food, or they don't want to know. They don't want to know.
1: And by the way, there was a recall on Gatorade, and if you want to get me started on Gatorade, that's for another show, because I'm disgusted.
0: Hold on. You can get started on it in a moment. We have to pause now.
1: Oh, good.
0: On this day's Good Day, and this week's Good Day Health.
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0: 53 past the hour now. Frankie Boyd, Doug Steffen on the Good Day Health Program. Okay, so you want to go off on the sugary, Gatorade?
1: There's a recall on certain Gatorade products. That's number one. Why would you want, and the marketing, can I just say the marketing for Gatorade is extraordinary. They have spent
0: lots of money. It costs them nothing.
1: Oh, my gosh. The ads.
0: It costs 2 cents, maybe 2 to 4 cents to fill up a bottle. The most expensive part of Gatorade is the plastic bottle it's in.
1: So the problem is that the ads are so brilliant. And you see black and white ads. And then you see these iconic sports figures that have the turquoise blue of the Gatorade dripping as the sweat. Mm-hmm. It's so profound. They want you, and they're selling Gatorade, and they're using these high-powered sports figures. Would you take your child's health? Do they care about your kid's health? Absolutely not. If they did, why would they be endorsing a product that is toxic, that has when was the last time you saw anything day-glow in nature? When was the last time you saw turquoise growing in your farm? Do you have any turquoise growing in your farm? Because if you do, I want to come and see it.
0: I do not that I know of, anyway.
1: Correct. Yeah. The point is that this is crap. And your sports figures are being paid millions of dollars to promote this, and your kids are now drinking this. And even Jennifer, with her wonderful product line that she has for her kids, Jennifer Gardner's back at the farm, whatever it's called.
0: Fabulous. She got a great farm in New York State.
1: Absolutely great. She's now getting in the hydration business because it's big money. Tweens are now dictating the hydration business. They want electrolytes. They don't need electrolytes in their drink. And the electrolytes are filled with chemicals and toxins and artificial petroleum-based products. And that's what your Gatorade is, along with the sugar.
0: I want to go down that same street, but let me take one more step. Beside Gatorade, the big push now is for gummies, protein gummies, vitamin gummies. And I don't know, I figure you've looked into this more than I have. I take some of them because if I'm in a hurry and I want to have my vitamins, B12, for example, then I'll grab a gummy. But what am I doing to myself, if anything? Am I helping myself, hurting myself, or is it benign?
1: It depends on the gummy. If it has sugar in it, it's not benign. It's really bad. It's toxic. It's toxic. So it just depends on what you're using. There are now wonderful gummies without sugar. And I'm so grateful there are companies that are saying, we don't need to put the sugar in it anymore. We're going to take the sugar out and we're going to go natural. And that's what they're doing. And I am so grateful for those companies that are doing that. There are several of them out there.
0: Yeah. All right. At the other end of the spectrum, as we run out of time here, if we would go from, how many people do you know can have a conversation that goes from gummies to sauerkraut? But I'm wondering about sauerkraut and things that are pickled. I like some things pickled. I do not like sauerkraut pickled. But this is something that if Frankie were to study it, and I'm sure she has, there is raw, unpasteurized
1: There
0: are some that are on the market that will claim to be fermented, but they are not.
1: And they're not.
0: They're pasteurized. They're all treated with all kinds of stuff, and so they taste good. Ladies and gentlemen, let me tell you something. If you've never had any sauerkraut, it tastes like, and therefore a lot of people don't want to eat it. But it, when it comes to gut health, there's probably nothing better for you. I remember having a conversation.
1: It's true.
0: With the supermarket guru, and he said to me, no matter what, nothing's going to sell if it doesn't taste good. And so you see some of the, when you're buying sauerkraut, make sure you look at the label to see when it goes bad. Because, you know, in most cases, because it is pickled, it's not going to go bad, right? Until you open it, anyway. There's a lot of stuff that looks good, that isn't. What's the old thing? Can't tell a book by its cover. Somebody who's beautiful on the outside doesn't mean they're beautiful on the inside.
1: So can I
0: enough
1: just,
0: wisdom?
1: Can I just
0: Frankie?
1: Say,
0: no, we have.
1: Can I just
0: of time.
1: Say real quick?
0: No,
1: we have to
0: you
1: go?
0: Can't.
1: Okay.
0: Say no. Goodbye, Frankie Boyer and Doug Stephan at 59 past the hour.
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7: News this hour from Town Hall. I'm John Scott. At least 800,000 customers in Florida, Alabama, and Georgia currently without power as Hurricane Isaias made landfall near Destin, Florida, in the Florida Panhandle on Friday night. In Escambia County, Sheriff Chip Simmons asking residents to stay in their safe place and allow first responders to clear the roadways.
8: Even when the sun comes up, even when the winds die down, if you could just give us a couple more hours again to assess these roadways and to make sure that that it's safe for people to traverse.
7: Isaias has now weakened to a post-tropical cyclone. New York State prosecutors don't want to end their prosecution of the health insurance CEO killer, just because Luigi Mangione pleaded guilty to federal charges. Andrew Whitman with that report.
9: Mangione was supposed to stand trial in Manhattan State Court this fall, but that was permanently postponed after his guilty plea on federal stalking charges. In new filings Friday, state prosecutors argued that Mangione is charged with different crimes, so his federal plea shouldn't interfere with a state trial. Mangione admitted to shooting UnitedHealthcare CEO Brian Thompson outside a Midtown hotel in December 2024. In New York, I'm Andrew Whitman.
7: Football Hall of Famer Mike Ditka has passed away at the age of 86.
10: Ditka coached the Chicago Bears when they won Super Bowl XX. As a player, he was drafted fifth overall by the Bears in the 1961 NFL Draft. He also played for the Philadelphia Eagles and Dallas Cowboys and went on to become the first tight end to be inducted into the Pro Football Hall of Fame. In a statement, his family said, quote, "While the world knew Mike as a Hall of Fame football player, legendary coach, and leader of the Chicago Bears Super Bowl XX championship team, we knew him as the heart of our family." I'm at Mattinson.
7: More on these stories from townhall.com.
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7: He's 194 years old and may hold clues to slowing human aging.
12: His name is Jonathan, and he's the world's oldest known living land animal. Researchers at Vanderbilt Health in Tennessee say he's blind and weighs 450 pounds, but otherwise behaves like a five-year-old tortoise. They tested Jonathan's DNA and say his cellular energy production is remarkably youthful. They don't know why, but hope their find will eventually lead to treatments that bring humans closer to a so-called eternal spring. I'm Sarah Lee Kessler.
7: More shoppers are planning to use AI this year to shop during Black Friday and Cyber Monday sales. A new report from YouGov found planned AI use among likely holiday shoppers more than doubled since last year, at 34% planning to use AI. Finding the best price is their top reason for using this technology. News at townhall.com. Starbucks reported to be considering a potential takeover of Chipotle Mexican Grill. That's according to the Financial Times, which says the coffee giant recently worked with advisors on a proposed effort to unite the two chains.
13: Starbucks buying Chipotle would basically create the third or fourth largest restaurant company in the world.
7: Jonathan Mays, editor-in-chief of Restaurant Business Magazine, says such a deal would reunite Starbucks CEO with the burrito chain he headed for 6 years.
13: Brian Nickel is the one that is almost certainly driving this because he is seen under the hood of Chipotle. He knows what's there, and he seems to believe that these two concepts would work well under the same roof.
7: In consumer news, a free market think tank says credit card fees are not a major driver of high gas prices. It argues that fuel taxes have a much bigger impact. More on these stories at townhall.com.
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5: Hey, y'all. How y'all doing? I appreciate y'all coming in today and listening to us, not really coming in. But yeah, why aren't you on the, Josh is here, but he's not on the live stream. What's going on?
6: It's a mistake. I got to fix it.
5: There we go. That's good.
6: Go. Good morning. How are you?
5: I need to get down like this because my head's up in the air. But anyway, I'm just picking on Josh today. We were talking about the show that was on here a little earlier. Yeah, and I was going to pretty much do our show on sugarcane. If y'all got some other calls coming in about collards, cabbage, broccoli, transitioning from your summer garden, you know, definitely give us a call. Groucho's.
6: On the Groucho's Deli phone number, 803-799-8255.
5: Yeah. So last year, it's getting to be almost time to harvest that sugarcane. So, yeah. It's so close and to start replanting it.
6: Yeah, before we get to that, let's give out the text line, not the text line, the YouTube and Twitter. I'm all mixed up. Too many shows.
5: Is that
6: the last
5: hurricane?
6: Sorry, I have on our other show. We have a text line, but you can comment on the YouTube and Facebook at Grow Your Garden with Sal, and we'll answer your questions and stuff in the comment box. I was getting confused, and we should probably talk about the weather before we get to the sugarcane, because I'm pretty fascinated on what's going on.
5: Yeah.
6: You know, football is happening, of course, today, and there's not many games that are canceling. Some are moving up. Like today on the point, we have the Citadel, and they were supposed to be at 2 o'clock. Now they're playing at noon.
5: Oh, wow.
6: And we will still carry the game, of course, but like I said, that broadcast will start at noon. So anyways, it's just crazy how the weather, it's not really affecting South Carolina a whole lot. It's pretty rainy outside, just kind of nasty, but the pressure is definitely lower than it was. Yeah.
5: The pressure? What do you mean?
6: Like the air pressure? From the cold front or whatever.
5: Oh, okay.
6: I'm actually wearing a vest today, and I don't usually wear a vest or any kind of hoodie or anything. And, you know, it's like I walked outside of my house today, and it was a little chilly and rainy. So I said, why don't I go back inside and grab a vest? But
5: well, I tell you, I'm a little bit older than you, of course, a little bit, and last night I kept waking up with hot flashes, and I'm looking at the radar, and it shows rain everywhere, and I'm like, oh, well, this might be nice to walk out on the porch for a minute.
6: Yeah.
5: No rain. Nothing. And I'm like, okay, so go back to bed, wake up, oh my gosh, I'm dying, I'm about to die of the heat stroke, walk back outside, no rain. I'm like, really, dude? And it just now really started at my house.
6: Yeah, it's been raining here since here being the point at the station on Millwood Avenue downtown. Mm-hmm. It's been raining here all night, but very light. Like usually if it rains, if we get a good rain, you could hear it in the studio coming down on the roof. But we haven't heard it at all. I just walked outside, obviously, last night, and as I was driving home at midnight, and when I came back this morning, it was raining. So I assume they got it all night, and at my house over in Irma, we got it pretty bad. Not pretty bad. I mean, it's not bad, but good rain, and that's what we need. I will also say it's funny. I have I don't know what kind of tree it is. You'll probably be able to tell me, but it drops acorns.
5: Yeah, acorn tree.
6: Is that what you mean?
5: Oak tree.
6: Oak tree?
5: Yeah.
6: I have two big oak trees outside my house, and my car sits right underneath it. I hear all night just plink, plink, and it sounds it sounds so loud because it's hitting the metal of my car.
5: And they actually hurt when they hit you, too.
6: Oh, yeah. Yeah, I'm always scared. I'm, trying to dodge them as I'm walking through, but yeah, it's fun.
5: Yeah, lots of fun. And it's nice, this rain, just slow and steady, really starts soaking into the ground. So this is the rain you want.
6: Yes.
5: This definitely is the rain you want.
6: Well, we had a relatively dry spring, I feel like, and a dry
5: 14,
6: summer.
5: I think, yeah, 14 inches deficit. I've got people that have ponds, and their ponds are way down. And our creek down the road is just about non-existent right now, you know?
6: Well, I mean, now's the time to get water if you want water, right? It's good for our lettuces, our different brassicas. I'm using these big gardening words. I'm so proud of myself.
5: You're so good. Brassicas. He knows. He knows what invertebrate and vertebrates are.
6: I don't remember, actually.
5: Yeah.
6: I don't. What? Well.
5: And what's in your peanut butter?
6: Yeah. So we were talking in the show. We were talking in the show before us about, you know, about the FDA regulations on, you know, like how much insect matter can be in your different foods.
5: And rodent.
6: They were talking about, yeah, rodent as well. And, it, you know, in these big warehouses where they're storing chocolate, and I can't really think of where else you have these big warehouses, but there's bound to be some organic material that gets into the food. So they're talking, it's, I remember them saying,
5: organic material.
6: That's what they said. and they ended up saying, calling it insect pieces, or not pieces, but fragments.
5: Yeah, fragments. I think they said fragments.
6: Insect, like 74 insect fragments per 100 grams of chocolate. And that, that was like,
5: was it chocolate or peanut butter or both?
6: I heard, this is the thing I heard about chocolate.
5: Yeah.
6: I didn't hear anything about peanut butter, but I'm sure it also has stuff because of the peanuts. It comes, has to be stored in those big warehouses. But I just think that's funny.
5: I think it's kind of a little bit of oxymoron because we had sugarcane in the studio last year and you were scared to try it. And now you know that most of your processed food has got.
6: Well. Yeah, I mean,
5: and a bug, like, okay, so I'm vegetarian. It's so funny because Kevin did a little clip. I didn't hear it.
6: Vegetarians suck.
5: I didn't hear it, but he was he again called me a vegan, and we've got a lot of people that started calling my phone right after, and they're like, "When are you going to tell him you're vegetarian? We've done told him you're vegetarian, not vegan. Vegan means you do no animal products, whatever. Vegetarian." You don't eat any animals dead or alive. And I don't eat peanut butter, but I do eat some processed.
6: If you eat an animal alive, you're just crazy. We have a problem. I don't know.
5: Well, you have to define life because some of the cells, we're not going to get into that. But and I do it more as I just didn't like going into the grocery store and picking up all these meat. I like what H&J Cattle is doing and our farmers are doing, where you actually are taking care of the livestock. It's a prize. So it's a sustainable land. It's keeping open land instead of development out there, too. So it's so much going on. But anyway, yeah, they were talking to Kevin had played that, and he was like, well, she's, you know, he keeps saying vegan instead of vegetarian.
6: Whatever it is, just be a normal person and just eat some amazing meat.
5: Well, I want you to be a normal person and eat some sugarcane when we harvest it.
6: I don't know that that's normal. I don't know anybody. I don't actually know anybody that just eats sugarcane.
5: Well, I was watching
6: a
5: documentary this morning on the sugarcane, which a lot of it I already knew. I was under the impression a while back that it comes from, it came from South America. It actually came from New Guinea. And India and all those countries have had it for over 5,000 years.
6: Similar climates. You weren't too far off.
5: Yeah. Yeah. And then during Columbus brought it to the States. But the sugar from the sugar cane is low on the glycemic index. It's got calcium. It's got other minerals in along with it. And it processes a little bit slower. So we have traded that for high fructose corn syrup.
6: Yeah.
5: Which is...
6: That's the devil. That's terrible stuff.
5: It is really bad.
6: All right, well, we have a lot of going on here on this great show, Grow Your Garden with Sal. It's October
5: the
6: 10th. Call in to us.
5: Yeah, that's the word.
6: Grow Your Garden with Sal. We'll be right back.
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0: used to be my ringtone. And now you got these iPhones and they just do the random ring and everybody at one time's looking for their phone whenever it rings. So
1: you can set your ringtone to this.
0: You're going to have to show me how.
1: It's not easy. They don't make it easy on you, but I can definitely show you how. It's fun. So
0: that's
1: grow your garden with Sal. We're back and we can take your calls on the Groucho's Deli phone number 803-799-8255. I love Groucho's. And
0: You'll never be grouchy if you eat at Groucho's.
1: That's, you know, you have to bring that up to Bruce, the owner of the whole like franchise system. You should bring that up to him and tell him, you know, that's what you should.
0: I could be the new poster child of Groucho's. Have you beside me and I'll be like, you'll never be grouchy. And then Joshua could never come in here grouchy.
1: I'm never grouchy. I don't come in here grouchy ever. We always have a great time.
0: We do. I'm just picking on him.
1: And look, my dad owns manages the Groucho's up in Blythewood, and so if we have Groucho's at my house all the time, then I can't ever be grouchy, right?
0: That's the truth. So when we were cut to break, we were talking about sugarcane and Joshua's adversity to eating the sugarcane. However, he eats apparently bugs is what it was saying on the show before us.
1: Bugs. I mean, everything you eat has some kind of material other than what you want. Water doesn't just have straight water in it. You know,
0: says that you're actually drinking dinosaur pee and all kind of stuff. Cleopatra probably drank water. So
1: yeah.
0: It's kind of interesting when you start thinking about it. Of course, there was a lot of Cleopatras. So
1: now, I have a question. I see that you have a SodaStream bottle. Do you actually carbonate your water?
0: I do.
1: You do?
0: I do.
1: With sparkling water?
0: I am.
1: I've never tried sparkling water.
0: I'm a fancy redneck.
1: I see that you always bring that bottle in, and I've never asked, so I figured I'd just ask here on the air.
0: Full of microplastics.
1: Yeah, plastic
0: full
1: water bottles.
0: Full of microplastics.
1: Yeah. You got to get, you know, the best cup that they make is a mason jar. And I stand behind that, even though I do water bottles all the time.
0: And well, I was bringing the mason bars in here, and it's so funny because you're like, what do you have in there? Like moonshine?
1: Yeah.
0: And you're like, yeah. So, yeah.
1: Well, and also it's nice because you have, to be real, we have to have a lid in the studio because people spill stuff and this stuff's not cheap. So,
0: no.
1: But anyways.
0: And we low-key try to keep it off camera if we accidentally mess up.
1: Yeah.
0: But, yeah, so we're talking about sugarcane now. And everybody's asking when you harvest it. You harvest it. When do you harvest it, Joshua?
1: I don't know.
0: Halloween.
1: Yeah,
0: and
1: on Halloween,
0: people
1: it has to be on
0: All
1: Halloween?
0: Saints Eve. All Saints Eve. Depending on, you know,
1: so,
0: if you're Baptist or Lutheran. But, or whatever you are. But anyway, yeah. No,
1: so,
0: you want it to start getting a little bit cooler.
1: Sure.
0: And we hadn't been that cool lately. October, around the end of October, is just the perfect time when it's starting to cool down, but it's before the frost. So you got to hit it exactly right.
1: Sure. And I've learned something today, and this is obviously not today, a couple weeks ago maybe. I was scrolling on TikTok, and this guy that is a graduate from Clemson, and I got to get his name now that I'm talking about him, but he's a PhD graduate from Clemson. I think his PhD is in Southern linguistics, and he talks all about on his TikTok about how people with Southern accents, and he has quite the Southern accent, how they may not be taken as serious and stuff like that.
0: Mm-hmm.
1: And anyways, he also has a farm at his house and has his little kids, and it's funny. I got to find him real quick, but
0: me and my friend Roland's talking about that because you think I talk cornbread, you ought to talk to Roland with Moth Dance Farms in North Carolina. He talks real cornbread.
1: His name is Jeremiah Farmer, and you can find him on TikTok and Instagram and all the different things.
0: I've started following him.
1: It's pretty cool. And anyways, he has this farm, and so he was. And this is actually a video. And
0: I see sugarcane.
1: Yes, I was gonna say. I'm gonna listen to it during the break, and we might be able to play it. But he was talking about how he is gonna make cane syrup.
0: Mm-hmm.
1: He's gonna process his own sugarcane and make cane syrup. Now, how difficult is that?
0: Well, if you have the right equipment, it's not too bad. You can do it on a low scale, but you've got to get the hand grinder. But you need a lot to make a little.
1: Okay.
0: And what is a long process.
1: It's like a sugar syrup?
0: Yeah, well, pretty much like you put the cane through and it presses the juices out. And then you can cook it down and make sugar. I even saw a guy on one of those. I don't know if it was because I'm not too much on the TikTok yet. I need to. I know everybody's telling me that's the new place to be. But I seen them freeze drying it, which you have to have one of those freeze dryers, which is super expensive and takes a lot of electricity, and make an actual sugar out of it too. So there's like so many ways. But way back in the day, they had the mules walking around with the press, and you'd put the kids on it. And that's before my days. And they put the kids on the donkeys or the mules, and they just walk in a circle and just keep pressing it. Sure. Then later it turned into tractors. So it's quiet. But I will say, do not put it in the blender. That's a bad idea. I see a lot of those videos and shorts of people putting it in the blender and trying to. It's going to totally wreck your

0: wildlife. Yeah, the department. I think she probably going to end up staying at Clemson and teaching. And yeah, because she's really, really great with all that stuff. Another thing I saw that the home user could do is make little stirrers with the sugar cane, put it in the freezer, and then when you have coffee or tea, you can stir it with the sugar cane, and you're putting the sugar in there at the same time, coffee, anything like that. Just chewing. We just used to chew on it as kids. And another thing is it's a beautiful plant. When people come up to my place and they don't know what sugarcane is, they think it's corn. They're like, "Your corn looks fantastic." I'm like, "It's not corn, it's sugarcane." So, yeah, so it's a lot of fun to grow. Pretty easy to grow. It's pretty hardy. Way back in the day, well, I say way back in the day, but in my childhood, we would cut it and put it up under the house for the wintertime and then replant what we didn't use. But now with the heat, we didn't have heat back then. I mean, we had a kerosene heater. But now that you have heat and all that heat goes down below, it will cause it to sprout. So I found the best way to do is just when you get it, either process it or plant it. And like I said, you can plant it in buckets. You can plant it just many different ways. It's really, really cool. So,
1: is there any cooking of sugarcane?
0: Oh, well, it's a sugar, so you can use it and replace it anything sweet.
1: But, I mean, like, the actual, I don't know, I mean, you have the outer portion of the sugar cane, like, the heart, and what's in the inside? What do you call that?
0: Well, technically, it's a grass.
1: Okay.
0: So, I'm not exactly sure.
1: I mean, people don't just chew on that, do they?
0: Yeah, yeah. And I tell you, we've gotten some people come from Jamaica and different islands come up there, and older people, and they grab the sugar cane, and they just grab it with their teeth, and they just peel it off with their teeth. I mean, I would break my teeth like crazy. I could not do that. But it's fairly easy if you can get a little knife around the edge and then pull it. It's fairly easy to take apart.
1: And then you just, but I'm saying, do you cook the grass in there or not? I mean, not really. You just kind of get the sugar out and
0: you press it and then boil it down. And I'm going to tell you, I've never done it. I've just seen it done. It's kind of a long process. It's pretty cool, though.
1: Well, if you ever have pressed and boiled and processed sugar cane or sugar real, call us, 803-799-8255, 803-799-TALK, and we'd love to hear your experience with that, for sure.
0: Yeah, yeah. It's just such a fun treat. And it seems like we got a few comments. What do we got?
1: We sure do. Good morning from Cube Surfer. And good morning. Create a new Aunt Sal's salad to go with the My Wife salad at Groucho's.
0: There we go.
1: That's a great idea. And then Miss Cindy says, is there a list of places to purchase pasty bud? I live in Newberry County, but work some in Saluda County.
0: Yeah, you can also order online at pastybutt.com. But if you ask, and Pasty Butt is our supplement for chicks that has your probiotics, and it just keeps them regular and keeps that poop from sticking to their bottoms. Also good for chickens that have the runs. You don't want your chickens to have the runs.
1: Real quick, I want to just correct something. It's pastybuttchick.com. Pastybutt.com will take you to the wrong website.
0: Ooh, don't do that. Yeah, pastybuttchick.com. Very important. And if you have a local feed store in there, call them up, or when you go in there and talk to them and give them my contact information, and we can get them set up as a wholesaler out there.
1: I'm not sure. If you work out in Saluda County, H&J Cattle has a farm store out there.
0: Yeah, they've got Pasty Butt.
1: Yeah, they have Pasty Butt. So if you look up hnjcattle.com, their farm store at their location will have some Pasty Butt.
0: And we've been selling a lot of beef lately. We've sold the hamburger. And it's really affordable. I think it's like 2 pounds for $8.50.
1: Yeah, the pre-made hamburger patties.
0: Yeah, and the beef bacon, super, super, super popular. And we've got these little small fillets too. So it's not much more than what's in the grocery store, but you're getting real meat, no dyes, no antibiotics, no the grass-fed, sustainable, not in the feedlot. So, yeah, come on down. I know it's a hurricane today, so I'll be interested to see how many...

0: customers we get today. We had, I think most people came yesterday, but we'll be open 11:30 to 3. Just wear your rain boots and your raincoat. Yeah, and come get you some meat. The chickens are not laying too good right now. So we probably don't have any eggs today.
1: Why is that? Why are the chickens not laying good right now?
0: It got hot, and then now we got the lower sunlight hours.
1: So some weather changes. All right, yeah. Well, we're halfway through the show. We'll be back for another half right in just a few minutes. 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
5: With SRN News, I'm John Scott. Isaias has weakened to a post-tropical cyclone after making landfall as a Category 2 hurricane along the western Florida panhandle. In its final advisory, the National Hurricane Center said the storm still packing 35-mile-per-hour winds as it moved across Alabama. Heavy rainfall and flash flooding risks continue across the region. At last check, well over 800,000 customers were without power in parts of Florida, Alabama, and Georgia. President Trump approving an emergency declaration for Florida. It's unclear if the execution of Nidal Hassan by firing squad will be live-streamed. On Thursday, Secretary of War Pete Hegseth says the execution will be public. On Friday, President Trump told reporters it has not yet been determined if Hassan's execution will be live-streamed. The former Army doctor killed 12 soldiers, one civilian, and an unborn baby. This is SRN.
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0: song is wrong.
1: It's very, very wrong. And I was looking at some of the comments. Somebody put, where I live in Irma, we've had the worst drought this year, while other parts of Columbia have gotten rain. Some areas are flooded, and we will be a desert and dry here. The same here. I saw that rain in Columbia, and we didn't get it. Julie Kennedy said not here either. She's out there towards Eastover off Garner's Ferry. This is today, too. Valerie Hill, I'm not sure the last name, seems we live under an umbrella. Teresa says it's raining in Gaston. So we've got, it's. I think it's all going to come through. I think we're going to get it. Because like I said, it started raining at my place. Marilyn says she's getting a little out in prosperity, not much. Ty, it's raining pretty good at USC. So
0: from what I understand, it's a very big storm and spread out. So I think it's not going to be a ton of rain at one time, but I think over the next 24 hours or so, we'll get some rain, and everybody should get some.
1: Yeah, there's a lot of comments, and it's kind of spotty, but Stephen Hardman said he's getting 3 inches right now. Wait a minute. It says 0.3. I'm sorry. Jackson, I think we have Jackson online. Are you getting any rain right now?
2: Yes, we are getting some rain. But it is wet and muddy, and not really muddy, but the grass is wet. I'm at the set.
1: Yeah. Oh, okay.
2: Those
1: that's how it was at my place.
2: Not flooded, but it is full with puddles.
1: So not a water day today. You ain't gonna have to water, are you?
2: No, because I'm not watering. It's my day off, so it's cool.
1: Don't water those onions.
2: Do not water too much. Like mom and dad said, that card that you gave me, learned something yesterday and I will not do that again. How much should I water the onions? From now on, if I make a mistake, I will ask a question about it incredibly quick. So how much should I water the onions?
1: Yeah, so this is, you're not the only person. I've got tons of pictures of people overwatering their onions, and they're being soggy and rotten, and they're like, my onions just rot, I give up. Don't give up. Onions are very low maintenance, so they need about a little bit of water about twice a week, and they really need to kind of dry out in between there. So I'm not super upset if you forget about it for 5 days, 7 days. Now, having said that, don't forget your fertilizer, a little bit of fertilizer. We like the tomato tone and the cottonseed meal, a little bit of that. And when you water, it doesn't need to feel like a brick. You don't need to fill that whole thing up with water. Just water the first inch. The way you can kill your onions is too much water, not enough drainage. If you got it in a pot that don't hold as much water, remember that onion's not soaking up that much water either. So it's not like a pepper plant or a collard plant, which is going to utilize all that water. Now, as long as you got good drainage, rain is okay because it's adding that nitrogen back to the soil. You've got all kind of organisms working hard. That's totally fine. But if you don't have good drainage and it's holding water, pull your onions back under the porch or something. Good question. Did you get them planted yesterday? Because I know y'all came and got some stuff. Jackson was at my farm yesterday.
3: We planted everything but the onions.
2: We planted everything but the onions at the moment.
1: Cool.
2: Yeah.
1: That's a good Monday morning type thing, huh?
2: Yes, ma'am. It's Saturday morning. You would not be doing this on Monday morning because everybody had to go to work. The reason why you're doing this on Saturday is just because you're doing some sort of hobby show. Well, it's your side hustle. But, hey.
1: We need a lot of side hustles, okay?
2: Yep,
1: as a farmer, we make about $2 an hour, and sometimes that's a negative, too. Jackson, you are wonderful. I love you. I love your family, your brother. Y'all are so much fun every time y'all come. So
2: and we're very popular Special Olympic athletes. Why? Because we work hard, we strive for success, and not only that, we strive for whatever it is, either on and off the pool, or either on and off the garden. So whatever it is in public, your place, or whatever it is this is at home, we're still in public. So we just need to be responsible.
1: Amen.
2: No matter what.
1: Amen. So. And sometimes you get to swim in the garden if it rains enough, right? Hey, we really appreciate you, Jackson. Send us
2: mud all over me.
1: Oh no, that's what the U.S. Who's playing today? Citadel.
0: The Citadel's playing. USC's Citadel. Playing. Everybody's playing.
1: So yeah, there will be a bunch of muddy men out there on the field and some cheerleaders, right?
0: Well, yes, for sure, Jackson. Thank you so much for your call. We'll hopefully talk to you next week and take anybody else's calls if we want to talk about sugar cane or anything else on the Groucho's Deli phone number 803-799-8255. Cube Server says it's raining at a nice pace by Sandhills, and Ariel says hi, Sal. Good morning. I still am and kind of fascinated by sugarcane and how people use it in different ways. And I've never grown it myself, but it seems I don't know if I have the patience to sit there and process it all. So I'm not sure what I would use it for.
1: Well, like I said, you could cut it up and use it as stirs. You could chew on it.
0: I tried
1: you can.
0: That before.
1: Well, you like barely even touched it because he was scared because it's a grass and he said he don't eat grass. So. Whatever. We gonna get him
0: I feel.
1: It's a new day and a new
0: I feel like I'm being hurts. You're hurting my reputation right now.
1: Well, I will say he did tip the hair lady today, so he's got a much better. Well, not today, but he did tell me he gave a better tip and he's got a better haircut. So woo.
0: You see, what's crazy is I actually have tipped the exact same amount each time. I tip the exact... And here's the thing. I go to a, pretty major, haircut place, and they give me the same haircut, and you pay afterwards, and you tip afterwards. So, they give me my haircut, and then I get paid. They don't know how much they're getting paid, and then they do my haircut, so...
1: Well, I'll give you a hint. You tip our farmers. You tip me, you might get a couple more onions.
0: Well, that's just called payment. It wouldn't be a tip if I'm getting something in return.
1: No, but yeah, we definitely, it's so strange because, your generation's raised so much on sugar. You think you'd like the sugar cane, but it definitely is different. It's a little bit different than that cornstarch sugar, and it's just something different that your body and your taste buds got to get used to. But yeah, it's a much more natural sugar. I'm so excited by making the little spoons. I think that's gonna be fun. And we've got a sugar cane event October 31st. You can sign up under the event
0: on Halloween, on Saturday on Halloween.
1: Yes, or All Saints, yeah. Whichever where you're at. But yeah, on October 31st, isn't Halloween October 30th?
0: Pretty sure it's the 31st.
1: Is it 31st? Okay. But anyway, we have an
0: it's
1: event.
0: It's definitely Saturday the 31st.
1: Okay. So then it is. So if y'all want to dress up, you can do it. If, we'll just have a good old time. So we're going to show you how to plant sugarcane. If you want to plant it in the field, if you want to plant it in the bed, how to harvest it. We'll have some sugarcane tasting.
0: Are you going to dress up for our show on Halloween?
1: What do y'all think I should dress up as? Let me know in the comments. We'll see. Maybe Dolly Parton. It could be Dolly Parton. I'm a lady mule skinner. I do have a mule. So anyway, we have that going on, but we also have a pre-order for fruit trees. So if you go to our website, it's all the way over to the right. It says fruit trees. You can go ahead and pre-order. Those are coming in late December, and there's some really great prices. It's pretty much a closeout on them. So yeah, jump on there. Order some trees. We got Fuyu persimmons, we got pear trees, peach trees, blueberry bushes, all kind of different things. So citrus. So jump on there and get your orders in, and also get into the events. The more you sugarcane you order, the cheaper it is. So, and you can pick that up. We'll be harvesting that at the end of the month.
0: Very good.
1: Yep.
0: When do the pre-sales for trees end?
1: It's going to be about probably the 1st of November. So okay. Try to go in there, get it reserved.
0: So about 3 weeks left?
1: About 3 weeks left, yes. I think that'll give people enough time and then give us enough time to get our orders in so they can get here. So,
0: what do you have growing at the farm right now in terms of seedlings? What is available?
1: Yeah, so we still got some collards. We've got some choisum, which is a very interesting plant. I've never planted it before, so I'm going to try it. I see it. You can saute it. We've got, we just planted some buckets of mustard. They hadn't came up yet. We sold out of the mustard buckets that are ready to go. We do have some mustard seedlings. When you come up to the store today, you're not going to see them in the front because we took everything back to the cool house because of the storm. We didn't want to get blown over or overwatered because they're in the little seedling trays. We do have some collards that are ready to go in the bucket. So if you want something for Thanksgiving, you want to go ahead and get your collards. These are up pretty nice size, and you don't have to replant them. We got those for $10. Like I said, we may have about 8 trays of collards left. We've got kale. I think we may be out of cabbage or very low on cabbage. So this is kind of getting down to the end of it. If you want us to replant some stuff, let us know. We also have garlic in stock right now. And we can probably a good day to come out because we're not going to be as busy today because of the rain, I'm assuming. But, you know, assumings make donkeys out of us all. Yeah, so come down. We'll show you how to plant onions. We'll show you how to plant garlic. Yeah, so just rain. Just know it's going to rain.
0: Yeah, there's rain pretty much all day. It's right now, obviously, it's raining in most places around Columbia and the Midlands. And the rain ends, well, not ends. It does, I mean, it rains pretty much until midnight tonight. So,
1: So that'll be really, really nice. So we've got Leslie Love, my cousin's watching. We got Jeanette Thomas. We've got Ariel. So we got a lot of people. So Cindy, thank y'all so much for tuning in. And that's on the Facebook. We also got it streaming on YouTube. And yeah, so another trip I made this week was out to the Original Landscape Company in Chapin. She's got quite an operation going on there. She runs all the heavy equipment. She's got rock, she's got gravel, she's got mushroom compost. Anything you need, come out there and check out her garden beds too. She was trying to get it in before the rain, but it also was in the 80s. So yeah, and we'll talk about that when we come back. So go out and visit Amy at the Original Landscape Company in Chapin.
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1: Your community broadcaster's forecast for Eastern South Carolina. You can expect a wet Saturday with precipitation chances reaching 75%. Daytime highs will stay cooler, topping out at around 72. Tonight will drop down to a low of 66 degrees.
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1: Lenore's quarterback draw straight at the middle.
0: Of excitement.
1: Breaks a tackle, 10-5. Are you kidding me? Touchdown, Carolina.
0: It's game day.
1: Breaks another touchdown, catch back at the 40. Gonna get a block from John Howell. He got it. He's gonna throw late back in the end zone. A bullet. It's caught.
0: This is Gamecock football. Welcome to the Gamecock Tailgate Show on the Gamecock Sports Network from Learfield. Coming up, we'll head inside the locker room and hear from players and coaches as they get ready for today's matchup. And we'll take a look at scores around the country. Now, to kick things off, here's 2026 South Carolina Statewide Sportscaster of the Year, Chris Miller.
2: It is an early Saturday morning in October. Rain all over the Palmetto State today, and your South Carolina Gamecocks on the road in the swamp as they take on the Florida Gators. As you heard, I'm Chris Miller. He is Tyler Cupp, getting you set for the Gamecocks of the Gators. This game, a 12:45 kickoff. It'll be on the SEC Network, but we know you'll have it right here to hear our duo of Hall of Fame quarterbacks, Todd Ellis, Tommy Suggs, and, of course, our sideline reporter, former Gamecock kicker, Chet Tucker. Gamecocks on the road at number 16, Florida. Tyler, this matchup, the 45th meeting between the Gators of the Gamecocks. Gators lead the all-time series 31-10-3. Including a 17-2 advantage in Gainesville. The Gamecocks, just the two wins. The 2010, where they secured the Eastern Division Championship. Everyone remembers that. Steven Garcia, Marcus Lattimore. And who can forget Dylan Thompson and the overtime victory in 2014. We will have some cuts from those games later as we go. But nonetheless, this is a place South Carolina has had little to no success.
3: And, of course, the 6 degrees of separation in those two wins is that was the HBC, the head ball coach, Steve Spurrier, coaching the Gamecocks to those victories. And, of course, the field down in the swamp is named after the HBC.
2: Steve Spurrier
3: so,
2: Field.
3: A little bit of a strong similarity there for the Gamecocks and the Gators in this one. You talk about the swamp. You talk about the elements here in the Palmetto State. There could be some elements and could be a little swamp-ish down in Gainesville with weather affecting that game just a little bit. The weather forecast keeps changing. I saw at one point it's going to be clear in the afternoon. Another point I saw where storms could roll in. So I think that's going to be a factor in this game. Mm-hmm. They have to recognize that. And you're going to say, well, Florida runs the football really well. So does South Carolina. You're talking about two of the top rushing offenses in the SEC, and the elements affect everybody. It's a slick ball. It's a wet field. All these different things that go into it. Very, very interesting matchup between these two teams. Florida is thinking this could be a get-right game for them after they were shellacked by Missouri. South Carolina wants to avenge two of the last three games where they had double-digit leads against Mississippi State, and then, of course, against Kentucky, jumped up 17-0, ended up losing in overtime. They want to continue that fast start and hold on to it and get some composure and have a better third quarter. That's been a theme this season, too.
2: It's tough.
3: It's struggling coming out of the gate in the second half.
2: Of course, the elements of Hurricane Isaias still in the area right now in Gainesville. Some thunderstorm activity. The good news is by kickoff, they're saying it's going to clear. But listen to this real field temperature. Mm-hmm. Well, this game kicks off at 12:45. Real field's going to be 100 degrees.
3: Yeah.
2: It's going to be 88 and cloudy, but it's so humid, it will be, you said the term swampy, it is going to feel like a legitimate swamp. 100 degrees real field by the time the game ends, that'll drop to about 96. But this is temperatures. It's been really comfortable here in the Carolinas for the past about 10 days.
3: Yeah.
2: Gamecocks haven't felt a lot of that, but we did learn some good news for South Carolina that I'm sure we'll get more on as we go through the pregame show, but it looks like Dylan Stewart is going to be back. I want to get that out at the top of the program here. He practiced with the team this week. He did travel, so that tells you all you need to know. If he practiced all week and he traveled, Dylan Stewart likely going to be in the lineup when the Gamecocks and Gators face off.
3: And from reports and from Coach Beamer's mouth, there's been a mix of all facts coming out saying that Dylan Stewart apologized to the team, apologized to the coaching staff, and there were reports that, of course, it was genuine, him coming out and realizing his mistake. But you talk about a guy like Dylan Stewart, him being on the field, and we also have to recognize he's still coming off an injury. He's still not 100% healthy. That has also been reported this week. He still might be on kind of a limited snap count as he was when he was playing to start the year. But the bottom line is this. That guy's a difference maker, and he's going to be a part of the keys to this game, and that is wreaking havoc in the backfield and causing confusion and turmoil for the Florida offense.
2: You look at the Gators coming into this game sporting a 4-1 record. Of course, they were flying high. looking great until they took their first loss of the season last week. This is a team in Florida that beat Ole Miss earlier this year. And if you looked at the schedule to start the year, a lot of Gamecock fans, not just Gamecock fans, but national pundits circled this as a potential Gamecock win. But then we saw what Florida did to Ole Miss. Oh, my goodness. Then they get upset last week. And now it's like they're 11-point favorites, but somewhat I thought it'd be a little higher because you get 7 points for being at home. So what you're saying is on a neutral field, Florida's only 4 points better than the Gamecocks.
3: And depending on where you go, this line has dropped. It opened as a 2-touchdown favorite. It's gone down to 11.5. That tells you that there is still belief from the folks that have a little fun with these games, that believe in the Gamecocks can make this a fun game. But no, I like to listen to the opposing view with the Florida Gator analysts and fans. And they're curious about what they are right now. I mean, we're halfway into the season, and they still don't quite know after what happened against Missouri. I mean, Jaden Ball is on pace to still, after a 13-yard rushing performance, a career low, he's still on pace to break records with the likes of a Derrick Henry, with the likes of a Tim Tebow. He's being mentioned in the same vein as a Fred Taylor and Emmitt Smith, all these records that he is on pace to break. And that's even after a 13-yard rushing performance, what Missouri was able to do to shut them down. And it sounds cliche, but the Missouri Tigers may have made the blueprint of how to expose this Florida team a little bit as it pertains to not just shutting down Jaden Ball in the running game, but also the secondary of Florida seems to be very susceptible today as well.
2: It's the Gamecocks. It's the Gators set for a 12:45 kickoff right here on the Gamecock Radio Network. Hey, it's the most wonderful time of the year, football season. 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

0: Thompson out of the gun. He's gone all the way at quarterback here in the overtime. Shotgun snap. Fake by Thompson.
1: Touchdown.
0: Touchdown, Dylan Thompson. And the Gamecocks have won in overtime in the Swamp.
2: Of course, that is the last time South Carolina picked up a victory down in Gainesville. Dylan Thompson in 2014 on an overtime touchdown run. And Tyler, what I loved is it just got deathly silent at the end of that cut. Everyone was jacked up, ready to go. It was a 2017 game, and I remember that like it was yesterday. Thompson went out, and no one expected him to run, and he rolled out to his left, and there wasn't a soul. Everyone went to the right. They thought it was going that direction, and he could have moonwalked it. I mean, there was nobody there.
3: You had me going down memory lane. I was listening to you play the calls, and I was going back and watching some of the highlights of this game. Farrow Cooper and Mike Davis. Yep. Remember that weird play where Mike Davis got it into the end zone, but he fumbled it, right before it and was able to jump on it? A bit of a gasping, hold your breath moment for Gamecock fans, but yeah, that was a great game.
2: As the official airport of the Gamecocks, CAE is committed to getting Gamecocks where they want to go with ease. 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Time now to hear from the coaches. First up, Gamecock head coach Shane Beamer in his sixth season. Here's what he had to say about sticking with the defensive system while coaching and executing it better.
4: What we do schematically really doesn't change a whole lot from week to week. And to me, that's what the good defenses do. You know what they're going to do, and you got to go figure out a way to beat it and attack it. And what we've been doing, we've done for 6 years now here with the same system that you always make tweaks every year. You always make tweaks each and every week. And for us, we've got to be able to coach what we're doing better. We've got to be able to execute what we're being asked to execute better and get the result that we want on Saturdays.
2: Here's what Coach Beamer said about changing the halftime approach to fix those third quarter struggles that Tyler mentioned earlier.
4: We're looking at, you know, are there things that we do a little bit different at halftime? Are there things that we do different when we come back out on the field after halftime? And the answer is yes. I mean, we're going to tweak some things this week just to try and shake it up. We did some things differently in practice today to signify this is the start of the second half of practice, just to try and be better. Because you look at the football that we're playing, we're not playing very good football in the third quarter right now. So I've got to look at, okay, why not? And make the adjustments that we need to make to be better. And, you know, hopefully it'll be better on Saturday.
2: Meanwhile, as Coach Beamer said about owning that 2-3 start.
4: It is what it is. It's week to week in this league, and I know that. And right now, 2-3 is not good enough, and I own it. I mean, that's on me. I have not been good enough as a head coach, and I get that. We've got to be better as a football team. It really doesn't change, Lulu, to be honest, like going into it versus in it or whatnot right now. It's focusing on what I can control, and that's trying to put together the best team to go play on Saturdays to give us the best chance to be successful on Saturdays, and that's where my focus is and not worried about anything else.
2: And finally, here's what Coach Beamer said about on staying consistent after setbacks, including the last time they went to Gainesville.
4: There's a lot of stuff, like Mingo said, outside the building that's on social media that our players are seeing. But for us as coaches, we just try and stay consistent week to week and just have a consistent, you know, process of performance each and every week. And whatever happens on Saturday, we try and correct and be better the next week. You know, those, whether it be 2024 when we were 3-3 and we finished 9-3, or whether it be, you know, 2022 and we went down the games for the last time and it was really ugly, but then we came back and did what we did the next 2 weeks against Tennessee and Clemson.
2: Across the way, Coach John Summerall in his first season as the Gamecocks head coach. Here's what he had to say on South Carolina being the most talented team Florida has faced.
5: We have a challenging opponent this week. You look at South Carolina on film, they're as good talent-wise as anything we've seen this year by far. They're the best talent team that we have played to date. And you look across their entire roster, offense, defense, and even the return game, man, they've got NFL guys everywhere, like all over the tape. And so it's going to be a really formidable test because these guys, they got dudes.
2: Before we jump to the next one, Tyler, I want to get your opinion on this. When I heard that, I felt like that was almost like an underhand compliment, like almost saying, this team's talented, because he didn't say this is the best team. This is the most talented team. It was almost like a knock at, they have dudes, but they're not performing like they should. And I don't know. That's the way I kind of took it, because a lot of times your coach says, coaches will say, this is the best team we've played. He said, this is the most talented team we've played.
3: I will say, you know, I mentioned in the first segment that I listened to a lot of the analysts in the fan podcast about Florida's perspective on South Carolina, and there was a great amount of respect for this South Carolina team, and that seems to go to the coach. And, you know, I think a lot of people believe this Gamecock roster is underachieving a little bit of how talented they were coming into this game, with Sellers coming back and Dylan Stewart coming back and Nick Carver and those guys being invested in, and a number of seniors that you have on the lines, on offensive and defensive lines. So I think there's probably a level to that and just not meeting expectations, and he said that in a very nice way.
2: Here's what Coach Summerall said about Nick Carver.
5: He's big and he can run. You know, I mean, he's a tight end body playing wide receiver that runs like an ultra fast wide receiver. So he's a real challenge. And the quarterback is a good player too. The running back, I think, doesn't get enough credit. I think he's really good. But yeah, Harbor's a big time challenge from a matchup standpoint because of his size and his speed and his ability to win the ball down the field.
2: And finally, here's what he said on balancing coverage with the Gamecocks' rushing attack.
5: The challenge, like in a week like this week, is the more you want to protect the perimeter with the receivers, that quarterback and running back are going to run the ball down your throat, because this outfit right now is one of the best rushing offenses in college football. And so how do you stop the run while eliminating explosive plays?
2: That's Florida head coach John Summerall. Hey, Gamecock fans, mark your calendar. Parents, Cocky's coming to Lexington. 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Coming up next, Michael Collins has your first look at the college scoreboard. That's next as you listen to Carolina Football from Learfield.
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1: Welcome back to the Learfield Network Studios. Mike Collins with you this Saturday morning as we take our first look at the college football scoreboard. Going to dive into some scores from Friday night. Eighth-ranked BYU improves to 5-0 in Provo last night with a 24-10 win over Iowa State. Sophomore quarterback Bear Bachmeyer with the 300-yard passing game and 100-yard rushing game also got two scores through the air there as the BYU Cougars improved to 5-0 and welcome Notre Dame next week. 20th-ranked Iowa headed to Seattle last night and gets a domineering win, 41-24, led by Kamari Moulton, 200 yards on the ground and two touchdowns as Iowa gets the win, improving to 5-1 on the season. Florida State and Louisville last night as well. And it's the Cardinals running away with it, 44-20 over the Seminoles, led by Isaac Brown's 235 yards on the ground and two touchdowns. Get you started with your SEC slate today. Coming up at noon, Texas A&M visiting Missouri in Como. This is Missouri looking for their second 5-1 start in 3 years to the season. Austin Simmons for the Tigers, 13 touchdowns, no interceptions on the season for the Ole Miss transfer, and A&M looking to avoid their first 3-3 start to the season since 2019. At 3:30 from Dallas in the Cotton Bowl, it's the Red River rivalry, number one Texas and Oklahoma. It should be a very defense-heavy matchup. John Mateer for Oklahoma looking to rebound from the 3-turnover outing he had in Georgia 2 weeks ago. And Arch Manning leading the Texas Longhorns, who are 4-0 despite only beating Power 4 opponents on the season by a total of 4 points. Ole Miss and Vandy get going at 3:30 today from Nashville. Ole Miss coming off a bye and looking to stay atop the conference race. Vanderbilt will get the start from Jared Curtis, their 5-star freshman, as they look to avoid an 0-3 start in conference play. Coming up at 4:15 from Fayetteville, Arkansas, 15th-ranked Tennessee heads in to battle the Hogs. And at 7 p.m., 10th-ranked LSU and Lane Kiffin head up to Lexington to take on the Kentucky Wildcats and Kroger Field. And your big night game from Tuscaloosa, 2nd-ranked Georgia Bulldogs head to 6th-ranked Alabama. Both teams 5-0 on the season. A heavyweight bout tonight in the SEC. Going to check now in the top 25. Some games coming up at the noon slate. 7th-ranked Indiana traveling to 5-0 Nebraska. That's your big noon game in the Big Ten. Both teams 5-0 on the season so far. 18th-ranked Oklahoma State will host UCF at noon as well. 25th-ranked Pitt will host 2-2 North Carolina. Pitt without Mason Heichel on the season. He's torn his ACL. They'll get Holden Grenier in at quarterback for the rest of the season. Pitt 5-0 and looking to stay undefeated. Also at 3:30 today, 3rd-ranked Notre Dame hosting Stanford. And looking at some other scores or games coming up in the noon slate that are not in the top 25, Arizona and West Virginia in the Big 12 coming up at noon in Morgantown. Wake Forest and NC State battling it out in Raleigh with a lot of the remnants of the hurricane still impacting that one. A very wet and muddy day going to be in Raleigh. And also coming up around the noon slate, Northwestern at 3-1, battling Ball State at 12:30. We've got more to come on the Gamecock Tailgate. That's next on the Gamecock Sports Network from Learfield.
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4: Ball tipped up in the air. It's picked off. The Gamecocks down the far sideline. The linebacker's knocked out of bounds.
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1: It's the Gamecocks. It's the Florida Gators, scheduled for a 12:45 kickoff on the SEC Network. Carolina comes into this game losers of three straight. They're all three SEC losses: Mississippi State, Alabama, then the heartbreaker at home against Kentucky last week. Meanwhile, Florida coming off their first loss of the season as they were beaten badly, 45-17 on the road at Missouri, Tyler. And this is one that a lot of people didn't see coming, because this is hot off the blowout of Ole Miss. Of course, Ole Miss was hot off the big win over LSU.
3: Yeah.
1: And it goes back to any given Saturday in this conference. Again, Ole Miss beats LSU. They travel to Florida, get taken behind the woodshed. Then Florida, hot off that win over Ole Miss, goes on the road, gets taken behind the woodshed by Missouri. So it's like, okay, I mean, yeah, you think you're the world beaters, and the next week you're getting beaten down.
3: It's week to week in this league, and really the only team that has shown any sort of consistency is, guess what, Alabama. That's really been the only
1: team. Georgia.
3: And Georgia, of course, yeah. Of course. But those are really the two teams.
1: I would argue Texas, too, at that. Texas.
3: They've competed defensively for sure. They've been very good on the defensive end. But, no, week to week in this league for sure. You know, I don't think anybody expected Florida to go to Missouri and not necessarily lay an egg, because they did score on the first drive. But Jaden Ball with 13 yards rushing, a guy that is the first returning 1,000-yard rusher since 92. He's got 600 yards this season off 95 carries. One of the best Florida rushers that they've had in years. And, you know, I don't think anybody expected anything like that. In a Florida offense, by the way, this stat jumped out to me. The most points the Gators have scored for any first-year head coach at Florida through this point in the season. They've scored 44 points in four of their first five games, 50 points three times. So this offense is putting up points, but not so much in Missouri.
1: No, they aren't, and they're going to be tested. I think Florida's going to be tested against a Gamecock team that can score. You look at these scoring numbers for South Carolina: 57 in game one, 45 in game two. They scored 31 against Mississippi State. Now, they did score 18 at Alabama. That was the low point. But then you score 34 last week against Kentucky. So when you look at the grand scheme of things, you know, you can point fingers, what's the reason for the 2-3 start, but the offense is putting points on the board. I think when you're averaging 37 points per game, you expect to be better than 2-3 of the season.
3: And that's one of my keys to the game. South Carolina is getting the offensive output. They're tops in the SEC. They're one of the top 25 teams in the nation in offensive yards, in rushing yards.
1: Points, everything.
3: Points. They're doing what they need to do on the offensive end. But defense, they're bottom of the SEC in tackles for loss. They're not forcing any turnovers. Only two turnovers forced in the first five games. And this stat blew my mind. Props to my guy Chris Clark over at Gamecock Central for bringing this up. In the Beamer era, they've had seven or less turnovers in each year under Beamer at this point. Before 2026. So 1 year they had seven, 1 year they had 10, 1 year they had 14, and this year they have two turnovers through the first, five games of the season.
1: And they lost the turnover battle last week 2-0, and that's the thing we said before the game, and I remember having the conversation with Tom Leach, the voice of the Kentucky Wildcats. I said, Kentucky wins today's game if. He said, simple. He said, this is going to sound cliche, but they win the turnover battle, they win the football game.
3: Yeah.
1: And he was right. They won the turnover battle 2-0. They won 35-34. And, I mean, as soon as that game ended, that's all I could think about, how right he was in that situation. So I think until proven otherwise, that is my key to every game for South Carolina this year. You win the turnover battle, you win the football game, because they are not forcing turnovers. You go back to that six-game winning streak they had in 2024, when they rolled off all those big wins. They were winning turnover battles 3-1, 4-1 in some of those games, and that's what led them to that. And that's been a staple of quote-unquote Beamer ball. It's forcing turnovers, and I know that's something that Clayton White has really been trying to get on his team about, is getting turnovers. How do you force those? Catching the interceptions when the ball is there. Stripping the football away. Little things like that. And turnovers are so, so damaging in football. It is, I would argue, the most damaging mistake someone can make in sports is turning the football over in football.
3: Oh, absolutely. And it's not just the turnovers. It's wrecking havoc in the backfield. It's, you know, a couple of plays, no gains here, no gains there. You know, the things that we don't talk about on the post game. Oh, it was a play for no gain or 1 yard gain. They need plays like that. They got to win first and second down. And we'll talk about the third quarter. That is a big factor here. But forcing the turnovers, getting the turnover battle in your favor is going to be a key to victory today.
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0: collapsing. He's rolling right side. Escapes from Sterling again. Tucks it down. Now trail from behind. Fumbles the football. Carolina picks it up. Jabari Ellis runs into his own man at the five and then into the end zone. Touchdown, Carolina. Touchdown, Jabari Ellis. It is a scoop and score at Williams-Brice Stadium from 18 yards out. Boom!
1: 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I'm Chris Miller. He is Tyler Cupp, getting you set for the Gamecocks and the Gators of Florida. A 12:45 kick here on the Gamecock Radio Network. The Gators come in sporting a 4-1 record. They're 2-1 in the SEC. Carolina, meanwhile, losers of three straight, 2-3. 0-3 in the SEC. 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It's where we highlight an underclassman who we expect to have an impact in today's game. 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We build SC.
2: Yeah, it's going to be Jabri Coleman, 6'1", 215-pound sophomore at Darby Township, Pennsylvania. Went to Imhotep Charter, and get this, Chris, he appeared in the Philadelphia City Championship all 4 years in high school, freshman, sophomore, junior, and senior. Of course, this is a young man who's a transfer from Penn State. He reunites with his Littany Lion position coach and Stan Drayton at South Carolina. And it was one of those situations where he transferred. He was kind of in line of a lot of really good running backs at Penn State, and the young man wanted an opportunity, and he's getting it at South Carolina. He's got 4 rushing touchdowns on the year on just 20 carries. He's averaging about 8 yards a carry there. So Jabri Lamont Wallace Coleman, and how about this? 2 service trips to Ghana.
1: And he was expected to be just add depth, right? Coming into the season, it was Matthew Fuller. We expected Christian Clark, the transfer from Texas, to play a big role. Juwan Howell, of course, in his third season, transfer from South Carolina State. Jabri Coleman has said, no, I'm going to jump the two of y'all, and I'm now Robin to Matt Fuller's Batman. And he's done a great job, as you said, running the football, very explosive back. So he is today's Blanchard building blocks of SC underclassmen that we expect to have a big part of today's game. Of course, that's presented by Blanchard Machinery. We build SC. Hey, Gamecock fans, did you know there are amazing teams and siblings in South Carolina who need a home? 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This is Carolina Football from Learfield.
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8: 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Brad Muller, joined by Dr. Julian Kim, a fellowship-trained surgical oncologist and senior medical director of oncology services for Prisma Health Midlands. And Dr. Kim, appreciate you joining us today. Breast cancer remains one of the most common cancers affecting women. What are some of the most important things women should know about breast cancer risk and the importance of early detection?
9: Well, Brad, breast cancer is very important. And in terms of breast cancer risk, it's important to know that if anyone in your family has had breast cancer, then it's you might be at a slightly higher risk of breast cancer. Also, if there are men in the family that have had prostate cancer, that could put you at increased risk of breast cancer.
8: Now, I know screening recommendations can maybe be a little confusing at times. When should women begin mammograms, and are there certain patients who should consider earlier screening?
9: This is a really good question because it is confusing. It's confusing even to physicians, but the number to remember for women out there is age 40. Most guidelines start breast screening using mammogram at age 40. Now, if you are someone that has either family members with breast cancer or, as I mentioned, man in the family with prostate cancer, you might be at a slightly higher risk. In those cases, screening might start earlier than 40. So always consult your physician about when the proper age is to get started.
8: Now, if someone is diagnosed with breast cancer today, what are some of the treatment advances that are helping patients achieve better outcomes while preserving quality of life?
9: You know, we're fortunate that our treatment of breast cancer has become much more precise and is more effective than it ever has. The survival of patients with breast cancer is the highest it's ever been. And so there are some treatments now that are not chemotherapy called immunotherapy that are boosting the immune system to help fight the cancer that are highly effective. But probably one of the biggest advances that we have a test now that can be performed on the patient's individual cancer that will tell them whether they will actually need chemotherapy and benefit from it or not need chemotherapy. So we are now being much more selective and precise in the patients that are getting treatment.
8: Many patients can feel overwhelmed after hearing the words, you have breast cancer. So what's your advice for patients and families navigating a new diagnosis? And maybe what support resources are available to help them through the treatment?
9: Yes, getting that new diagnosis of breast cancer never comes at a convenient time. It's a shock, and it's very difficult to sort of navigate through that. I think the most important thing is to just, you know, take a breath and get a support system around you. And as you look for providers or physicians to help you through your journey, make sure that you're part of a large team. Usually there are at least four or five different physicians that will be participating in your care, and they're all speaking together and working together to come up with a personalized treatment plan.
8: Good stuff. Dr. Julian Kim, I appreciate the time.
9: Thanks so much, and go Gamecocks.
8: There you go. That's Dr. Julian Kim. I'm Brad Muller. This is Gamecock Football from Learfield.
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1: 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As you heard, I'm Chris Miller. He is Tyler Cubb, getting you set for the Gamecocks and the Gators of Florida. That game's scheduled for a 12:45 kickoff. Full slate of games in the SEC today at 12 o'clock. This is coming up an hour and 45 minutes live on ABC. It's Texas A&M at Missouri. The Missouri Tigers up to number 14 after they beat Florida last week. Texas-Oklahoma, that's a 3:30 kick on ABC. 3:30 on ESPN. Ole Miss travels to Vanderbilt at 4:15. It's Tennessee, the 15th-ranked Vols, on the road at Arkansas. 7 p.m., the night game on ESPN sees LSU heading to the blue fields of Kentucky to battle the Wildcats, who are 4-1 and somehow not ranked, which is mind-boggling to me. You rank number 24 in the nation, you go and win on the road, and then you're not ranked the next week. So I don't know if that's a knock on the Gamecocks or what, but Kentucky 4-1, unranked. And then finally at 7:30, the big one, and Tyler, we'll start there, Georgia and Alabama. As we sit down, College game day is in Tuscaloosa, but they're inside. They're inside the basketball arena because kind of still monsooning a little bit from remnants of Hurricane Isaias in the area. But this matchup, your thoughts on Alabama and Georgia facing off in Tuscaloosa?
2: Well, I think my thoughts are what we're actually seeing right now. Game day inside, and now they're having a shot outside on the field in the rain. And how do the elements affect a lot of the games across the SEC today?
1: Yeah, but in this game, by 7:30 kick, the weather's going to be gone.
2: Could be, yeah.
1: It's going to be gone inside Nick Saban Field at Bryant-Denny Stadium. But other games, you know, maybe another game you have an eye on tonight.
2: I think it's LSU and Kentucky for sure. And Kentucky, I don't think, is getting enough praise right now. You mentioned how they got knocked out of the top 25, but they're on a three-game winning streak. And the last time these two teams played, 2021, Kentucky dominated LSU. Of course, that was then. This is now. Both teams have different coaches this time around. But here's the stat I'm looking at to see if there is something, a difference in this game. Kentucky averages nearly 200 yards on the ground per game. LSU defensively gives up just under 60 yards on the ground. That will be a very interesting determining factor in this game. LSU on the road against Kentucky. Can the Wildcats make the upset of a top 10 team?
1: Well, of course, everybody remembers 2002, the Bluegrass Miracle, where number 16 LSU went to Kentucky, won 33-30 on a last play Hail Mary. I remember very vividly watching that game on TV. Kentucky players, they gave the head coach, Guy Morris, the Gatorade bath. They stormed the field.
2: The old JP Sports days,
1: yeah,
2: right?
1: Yeah, Jefferson Pilot. And then Marcus Randall throws a 74-yard touchdown pass that deflected off Devery Henderson off the Kentucky defender. Devery Henderson caught it and took it into the end zone. But that won the 2003 Best Play ESPY Award. So anytime these two teams get together, especially with a game in Kentucky, you can't help but think about that. My game I'm looking at, of course, the Red River rivalry. Texas and Oklahoma, this game played at the Cotton Bowl. Just the pomp and circumstance around that. They played in the middle of the Texas State Fair.
2: Yes.
1: Yeah, I mean, it's what football is. It's Oklahoma, it's Texas, in Texas, in the middle of a fair. And it doesn't get any better.
2: This also feels like it's Oklahoma season two, right? Getting off to a rough start at 2-2. There were high expectations for this Sooner football team getting off to a rough start the way they have. This feels like this is their season. They need to win this game there at the Red River Rivalry.
1: And I think this is what Oklahoma does. They win a game against Texas they shouldn't. Texas riding high, number one in the country, but they've had some close games nonetheless. That's a look at the SEC. Again, Gamecocks starting off at 12:45, taking on the Gators of Florida. We'll have that for you right here on the Gamecock Radio Network. On the field, players take some hard hits, but it's nothing compared to getting hit by a train. Train hits can be deadly. It's no competition. Remember that any time is train time, and you should never walk on, along, or near railroad tracks. It's dangerous, and it's illegal. Every 3 hours in the U.S., a person or vehicle is hit by a train. 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For more rail safety information, visit Operation Lifesaver at OLI.org. We'll wrap up the tailgate show after this on the Gamecock Sports Network from Learfield.
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1: 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As you heard, I'm Chris Miller. He is Chet Tucker. He's not Chet Tucker. He's Tyler Cupp. Chet Tucker will be joining us next hour. See, I'm looking ahead, getting excited about talking with Chet. Chet had an opportunity last night to go to Spurrier's Grill.
2: Did you get that picture?
1: Yeah. Go to Spurrier's Grill.
2: And the HBC hanging out with Chet and Todd Ellis and some other folks in the
1: room. Tommy Sugg,

0: the first five games, they get off to good starts. They have not allowed an opening drive touchdown. And the reason I bring this up, Chris, is because a lot of talk has been made about this Florida offense and what Jaden Ball can do for them with 600 yards on the ground and averaging 6.4 yards a carry, you know, 44 points or more in four of their first five games. You know, a lot of talk's been made about their offense. 30 touchdowns this year, scored 29 all of last year. That's insane. That's a crazy stat. We're halfway through the season. That's what this Florida offense is doing. But I think when you look at this Florida defense, they have done some good things, but this is where South Carolina can take advantage. 32 penalties in three SEC games for the Gators, and they are coming on defense. So they are doing it to themselves. And for South Carolina, they're going to have to take advantage of that. They're going to have to take advantage of the Florida secondary giving up nearly 300 yards passing in every single game this year. They give up about 285 through the air on defense. So there are some ways to expose this Florida team. South Carolina's just got to be able to execute and do that here today. Could be a big game for the Gamecock wideouts.
1: Again, the Gamecocks come in 2-3 of the season, Gators at 4-1. 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Hey, want to congratulate our own Sidney Rice. Recognized as an SEC football legend, he will be the representative from South Carolina at the SEC Championship. The Gaffney-Southcon native was one of the greatest Gamecocks ever. As a redshirt, as a freshman, he exploded with 70 catches for 1,143 yards. Ooh. In just two seasons, he broke Sterling Sharp's school record for career receiving touchdowns. Stay tuned. Up next hour, we're joined by our sideline reporter, Chet Tucker. 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

0: Welcome to Gamecock Game Day, presented by Williams & Williams, the official law firm sponsor of the Gamecocks on the Gamecock Sports Network from Learfield. In the next hour, we'll go behind enemy lines and get an opposing viewpoint of today's matchup. Plus, we'll head back to the locker room and hear more from the players and coaches as they get set for kickoff. Now, back to your host, Chris Miller.
1: Gamecocks, Gators,

0: In the Swamp, scheduled for a 12:45 kickoff. The Gators come in number 16 in the country. Gamecocks, unranked, losers of three consecutive SEC games. As you heard, I'm Chris Miller. He is Tyler Cupp. This game, Tyler, I think you look at it, it's the rushing attack of both teams. The Gamecocks come in number one in the SEC and seventh nationally, running the football for 256 yards per game. Both Lenore Sellers and Matt Fuller rank in the SEC top 10 in rushing yards.
1: You know, I think that's one of the more underrated aspects of this game, and it's twofold. The Gamecocks have not seen a tailback like Jaden Ball with the Florida Gators. They have not seen someone that has racked up yards like him so far this season, the SEC. And I think for Florida, you know, even Florida's coach said it, they have not seen the athletic talent across the board offensively like South Carolina brings to the table. And that includes the rushing attack and what they're able to do on the ground, including Lenore Sellers.
0: You know, one of the things that was overlooked in the Gamecocks' loss to Kentucky is Lenore Sellers moved into sixth all-time on the Gamecocks' career passing list, passing Connor Shaw. So he also had his fourth career 100-yard rushing games, which tides Ronnie Sunshine Bass and Jeff Grants for the most by a quarterback in school history. So a couple things he did in that game against the Kentucky Wildcats. Again, we weren't talking a lot about that after the loss, but you're talking about running the football. Matt Fuller has 433 yards rushing. Jabri Coleman has 173. Augustav has 114. Sellers has 391. And Jawan Howell has 98. So you have basically five rushers that have over 100 yards rushing for Carolina this season, and you have two of them that have 400 yards, basically.
1: And that's something that I want to compliment offensive coordinator Kendall Browse and the job that he's done in all of the games, even the losses, and even the game against Alabama, where that game seemed, I know to Gamecock fans and many watching, seemed like it was over in the second quarter after the pick six, never giving up on the run, because they know it can give you explosive plays. They know it can create second and third and short situations. And, you know, in years past, and really all across the country, you have offensive coordinators, let's call it what it is, they get a little stubborn, and they bail on the run a little too early. But this offense predicates itself on tempo and running the football.
0: Well, let's go to passing. Here's where South Carolina's got to get better. I mean, you look at the receiving core. Mazio Bennett, 18 catches, 201. He did have his career best, 8 catches for 92 against Kentucky last week. But yep. Nick Harbor, just 13 catches and 195 yards through five games. I mean, this was a guy you thought could be a 65-70 reception type guy, go for 1,100 yards. That was kind of the thinking with Nick Harbor coming in this year. Then after that, DJ Black, 8 for 156. Donovan Murth, 7 for 159. But most of those came in the win against, was that Towson in week two?
1: Yeah.
0: Right? I mean, that's where he had the big game. We had over 100 yards receiving, so he's been quiet since then. So South Carolina's got to get better. I don't want to say in the passing game, because I feel like Lenore Sellers, he's not getting help from his receivers. There have been, we counted last week against Kentucky, 7 dropped passes.
1: I heard that on the postgame.
0: 7.
1: Yeah.
0: So you look at his stat line, it's like, oh, man, he was this of this in the game. But 20 of 36, right? If you catch those 7, he's 27 of 36, maybe goes for 300 yards, and maybe we're talking about a 2-touchdown Gamecock win if the receivers just catch the football. And these are passes that we consider catchable. It's not something that was a, you know, non-catchable pass. This is something that hit a receiver in the hands, and they need to come down with the football.
1: I know Chet's been a little bit more blunt on this topic, and he's absolutely right. There's a level of having trust in those receivers going downfield and, you know, throwing to them over the middle. But there also has to be a level of stepping up and making those plays. And, you know, we're in the college football NIL transfer portal world, and there was a level of investment that was placed in some of these players, and that includes Nick Harbor. And there was a high expectation put on him. Now, whether it's his fault or not, whether it's, you know, him being double covered, getting a lot of attention on the play, him, you know, getting down the route running, I think the other side of that is wanting to see a little bit more from these other guys, wanting to see more from a Donovan Murph. I mean, when he catches a football, he looks like a number one target. He looks like a top guy in the SEC. And I think Mazio Bennett could be another guy, a sure-handed guy, but we haven't seen that on a consistent basis. And that's what Coach Beamer has actually preached every week in his press conference and just being consistent, and that is every level. And, you know, I go to a guy down in Orangeburg, Chenisbury, South Carolina State. He uses this little lingo where he says, I just need everybody to do their job.
0: Yeah.
1: Everybody on the roster, every part of the depth chart, just do your job, and we'll have a chance at being successful and winning a football game.
0: How would you like to be able to listen to us while synced up to your TV, laptop, or tablet? 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
5: 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The Gamecocks down the far sideline. 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

0: Bentley going to take it himself. Right side, got a blocker at the five. Steps and walks into the end zone. Touchdown, Carolina. Touchdown, Jake Bentley from 7 yards out. The second of the day. A great block from Hayden Hurst. The extra point will make it 28-13.
1: Jake Bentley back in 2017 for the Gamecocks. Speaking of Jake Bentley, big congratulations to his wife who welcomed a new baby on Wednesday. So congratulations to the Bentleys on the birth of a new child. Hey, the Gamecocks are the best when it comes to football. 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I'm Chris Miller. He is Tyler Cupp. It's the Gamecocks. It's the Gators of Florida, scheduled for a 12:45 kickoff right here on the Gamecock Radio Network. Tyler, looking at this matchup, injuries, especially on the Gamecock front, pretty big so far. Of course, we'll get the final on our Prisma Health injury report from Todd Ellis here shortly. But let's get an early look at the Prisma Health injury report. And for the Gamecocks, a lot of players going to be missing in this game.
2: Yeah, this has been a topic of discussion this week for fans and for coaches in the press conferences. The report as of yesterday, doubtful defensive back Quay Scott, edge rusher Julian Walker, and defensive lineman Gabrielle Brownlow-Dindy. So those guys are doubtful. Questionable, Mazio Bennett. We understand that he did practice, but held and was limited in practice. Offensive lineman Carter Miller, he is questionable as well. And Florida also facing some injuries. This is a big one for the Gators. Vernell Brown III, a guy that is a big-time playmaker for them, he is questionable going into this game. Also, they have a defensive back, a starter that is probable, but still nicked up, Dijon Johnson, number 27. So look for him when you're watching the game today. But you're talking about two inside defensive linemen for South Carolina. So
1: Brownlow-Dindy's the big one.
2: Yeah, next man up. Next man up, opportunity there to step up and make a play there. Mazio Bennett appears to be good to play there.
1: And looks like Julian Walker going to be out as well, as you noted in there. So, but the good news is we do know, we said this at the top of the broadcast, Dylan Stewart expected to play today. Again, there's been no official announcement that he is, but he's practiced with the team this week. Mm-hmm. He did travel with the team, so especially with Julian Walker out. Likely out. I think you should expect to see a heavy dose of Dylan Stewart today. You'd mentioned earlier he fought through injuries and but he hasn't played for 10 days, 2 weeks as of today. So my guess is he should physically be ready to go. The question is how much mentally, what I mean by mentally, the mental reps by missing a full week of practice. What does that look like, and how much of an effect does he have in this game?
2: Yeah, you would think based on what the coaches have told us, based on the reports, that Stewart should be closer to 100% than not, and being able to play a factor in this game, play more in this game, more snaps. I mean, listen, here's the bottom line. When Dylan Stewart is on defense playing for the Gamecocks, the defense is better. They execute more.
1: 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When we return, we'll hear from Chris Horn. He's got a university update as the Williams & Williams Gamecock game day from Learfield continues after this.
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10: I'm Chris Horn for the University of South Carolina. USC currently has 6 living learning communities on campus that provide students multiple opportunities to explore topics of interest, including leadership, health sciences, engineering and computing, and global studies. The university is in the process of building new student residence halls near the library that will, when completed in 2028, house 2 new residential colleges, one for students majoring in business and the other for USC's Capstone Scholars Program. Laura LaMica Anderson, Vice Provost for Undergraduate Studies, says freshmen participating in the living learning communities can make lots of vital connections beyond the classroom.
11: Well, I think our living learning communities offer unique experiences to our first-year students that not everyone has the opportunity to do. You have access to education abroad, funds, opportunity for undergraduate research. But it offers, I think, more than anything, a community. So it's a small, almost like microcosm of, you know, the campus that's in one little space residence. You get to know the students, you get to know the faculty member, you get to know the staff that's living there. And so you feel like you belong somewhere. You have the sense of belonging that's so important to really success of our students in their first year and helping them to fit in, helping them know that they have a place and a space where they feel welcome and where they feel like they belong. So there's lots of opportunities that are there waiting to support the students' engagement opportunities, connections that these faculty members can make in bringing people from the outside into the community.
10: That's Laura LaMica Anderson, and I'm Chris Horn for the Gamecock Sports Network from Learfield.
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0: and a leader too. So Carolina fans should be paying attention to whether Vernell Brown III is able to go on Saturday afternoon.
1: Sean, finally fill in the blank. The Gators win today's game if?
0: If Jaden Block can run more like he did in the first four games and help keep Florida balanced offensively. Two, limit the explosives from South Carolina's offense. Explosive plays seem to be a statistical category that when the Gators win that, they seem to do very well. And I think, I know it's maybe cliche, but be the team that puts the pass behind them, albeit one game from a week ago. But if Florida can get away from the things that lost the game for them at Missouri with regard to physicality or making strong mental decisions about, you know, game plan situations or right reads, Florida wins the game.
1: He is Sean Kelly, voice of the Florida Gators, and this has been the Food Line Food for Thought. I'm Chris Miller. Tyler Cupri joins us next as game day continues on the Gamecock Radio Network from Learfield.
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0: Randolph Lattimore. Lattimore breaks a tackle inside the five. Marcus spinning down to the three. Push. Touchdown. Marcus Lattimore.
1: Yes.
0: Are you kidding me? The exclamation point in the swamp.
1: It is over now.
2: Gotta love when Tommy Sugg says, it is over now. That was with the Gamecocks, led by the HBC, went down to the swamp, their first ever win, as they defeated the Florida Gators en route to the SEC Eastern Division Championship. That was compliments of Steven Garcia, Marcus Lattimore, and that very, very good Gamecock defense. 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
2: Gamecocks set to take on the Florida Gators, scheduled for a 12:45 kickoff. I'm Chris Miller. He is Tyler Cupp. Time now here for the Platers. First up, let's talk to Maurice Brown. I checked that. Let's go to J.O. first. J.O. on the defense, beating itself rather than needing a wholesale.

0: scheme change?
1: We're really beating ourselves. I mean, we have great players. We just really got to put it together. I mean, we are working hard and practice on it every day. We don't got to do much different to like get these little mistakes fixed. As it's actually not much that like is missing to put like put a great defense together like we were known for.
0: See, I just want to hear his accent. That's why I put him first. Here's what he said on the team standing behind Beamer and the coaching staff.
1: Me, personally, like I would say the whole team is really standing behind our coaches. We believe in them to put us in the right position to get us every week in the perfect position to make plays. And, I mean, they have our full support, really.
0: Wide receiver Mazio Bennett on using his voice to demand accountability from his teammates.
2: Accountability. Everybody in this program has to be held accountable for what's going on in it. And I feel like I'm getting older now. So it's like I got a voice and I have to use my voice in a positive way and let people know that, hey, bro, you got to take accountability when accountability is needed.
0: Here's what he said on competition, pushing the Norris Sellers and what the Kentucky performance showed.
2: The same reason why you guys know that he's the right quarterback. The way that he goes and attacks and the way that Cutter goes and attacks, it's going to make him better. I mean, challenging him is... It's what the way that we were brought up. We were brought up, you know, me and Lenore, we trained together when we were younger. So just the way that we were brought up competing. And having somebody behind you that's trying to take your job, that makes you want to go out there and that makes you want to compete. And for him to come out there and have the game that he had, I mean, that just showed the type of player that he is and the type of player that he's going to be.
0: The top punt returner in Gamecock history, Vakari Swain, here's what he had to say on needing more energy after halftime.
3: I don't really have, like, an answer for that. I'd just say, you know, just when we come out at half, rather than, you know, just being complacent of where we are in the half, you know, maybe come out with, we might need to come out with a more energy maybe. Just not thinking we won the game early just because we won the first half. So just finishing the next half is the goal.
0: Here's Swain talking about the secondary can improve communication in a very loud stadium.
3: Sometimes it may be, you know, jumping. You might be beside a safety. You might have to jump around and get the safety's attention, but you might have to get close to him, get to his ear, and ask. If you don't know the call, you ask him. If you don't know what we're doing, just ask the guy beside you, and they'll clear it up.
0: All right, backup tight end Maurice Brown on the players standing behind Beamer through the outside criticism.
4: No doubt. We love Coach Beamer, and we all stand 10 toes behind him, and so we just grinding and working every day, and we're trying to get better.
0: Here's what Brown said on the extra work to correct the recent dropped passes, which we've been talking about.
4: Definitely extra drug work before and after practice. Just getting all the extra work we can because we know that is a problem. And so we're definitely working on that every day with the jugs and getting extra work with our QBs and whatnot.
0: Tyler, listening to the players, not just those cuts, but other things the players said throughout their media availability. I mean, they're saying the right things, and no one's turning on the coaches. They're not turning on themselves. They continue to be confident and confident in each other.
5: This has been a factor that the media has asked questions about, the fans has asked questions about, and I want to give props to Mazio Bennett and J.O. right there, being very real in their comments and almost having, how do I put this, being transparent that they know there needs to be more vocal leaders in the locker room and on the sideline. We only see what we see on the field. Mm-hmm. We only know what's been reported, what's been said by the coaches. But Mazio with some very mature comments right there where we just have to realize when things are down, somebody's got to step up and say something, whether that's Mazio, J.O., or, you know, maybe J.R. Johnson has stepped up and kind of led by example, if you will. And I just love that by those two guys right there and, of course, them being behind Beamer throughout these struggles so far this season.
0: Mountain cold for your South Carolina Gamecocks. 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We'll be back on the Williams & Williams Gamecock Game Day when we check in with our sideline reporter, Chet Tucker, head of Carolina and Florida on the Gamecock Sports Network from Learfield.
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1: 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I'm Chris Miller. He's Tyler Cupp, joining us now from the Swamp. Our silent reporter, Chet Tucker. Chet, good morning.
2: Good morning, guys. How are you?
1: Good. We're nice and rainy here in the state of South Carolina. What's the weather? First off, what's the weather like in Gainesville?
2: It is sticky right now. It is about 81 degrees right now. Feels kind of still up here in the press box. It's an open press box. So you come in and everything's damp from the rain and, you know, wind blowing around. But also with the humidity, it just feels kind of icky right now. It's not raining outside right now, and it's not particularly windy at the moment. But we anticipate as some of those squall lines come through a little bit closer to kick and kind of in that 1 o'clock to 4 o'clock hours that, you know, it'll be hit or miss as far as whether we're in downpours or just kind of yucky looking weather. So yet to be determined exactly what the, you know, the gameplay will look like.
3: Chet, we have talked a lot about this game thus far, as you can imagine, and factors for a Gamecock victory. I'm on the side of the Gamecocks would love to win the turnover battle. They've been minus six so far this season. Bottom of the SEC in tackles for loss. Really, they just need to create some havoc here, and I feel like there's an opportunity to do that if they look at what Missouri did to Florida, you know, containing Jaden Ball. Now, I don't know if Jaden Ball is going to be held to 13 yards today at home, but if you can contain him a little bit, you would have an opportunity to make some big plays defensively, including having Dylan Stewart back.
2: Well, it's certainly going to make a difference. And you know, Jaden Ball was kind of riding high, particularly after that Ole Miss game where he kind of ran rampant. You know, a Heisman campaign starting to build for him. I mean, he is, you know, one of the top two or three backs in college football for sure. And, you know, you go out and have a performance like that, and I think Coach Summerall and the entire Gator program is going to say, you know, what in the world happened? Get into the film room, try to figure out where their deficiencies were and what Missouri was able to exploit to be able to limit what they were able to do offensively. So I expect Florida to have some changes on offense. Certainly South Carolina, Coach Clayton White, you know, I'm sure they were dialing in, trying to figure out exactly what Missouri did that was so effective to be able to limit that Florida offense and, you know, try to mimic some of those things and how Florida may be making adjustments to try to counter those things. So it really will be like a game of chess. But, you know, you're right, Tyler. I think if Carolina is able to win the turnover battle today, if they're able to limit the run game and try to make Florida pass to beat them, you know, we've been beat by the pass a number of times this year, unfortunately. But you got to be able to, you know, if you're in the right positions defensively, if you're in coverage, you know, tight to receivers, you may have a chance with some, you know, balls that are 50-50 where you've got an opportunity with some athletic corners to go up and make a play. Also, if you've got your edges coming around with their hair on fire, having Dylan Stewart back in the defensive lineup helps South Carolina with that, with the, you know, the potential to get around the edge, get a sack strip, any of those types of things. And depending on what the weather's going to look like, if it is rainy, if it is nasty, you're going to see, you know, all defenders on both teams trying to make plays. That old peanut punch, trying to strip the ball away when a player is stretching for extra yards. So I think the opportunity to create turnovers are going to be there. And if you're South Carolina, you got to be certain that you're protecting the ball at all costs.
1: Chet, I want to, with non-football related note, but last night you had the opportunity to enjoy a meal. The HBC was there. What was that like, getting an opportunity? Of course, he now is an ambassador at the University of Florida, and you guys went to Spurrier's Grill, which is his restaurant in downtown. What was it like just being around him, and what was his mindset coming into this game? At all? Any conversation on that?
2: Well, I don't know that there was a more happening joint anywhere in town than Spurrier's Gridiron Grill last night. You know, you had lots of Gator fans there, of course, and they were had some of the members of the ESPN crew there. They had some of the members of the 1966 Florida team and the 1996 Florida team that'll be recognized today between the first and second quarters. Florida wearing their 1966 throwback uniforms today. Nice. And Coach Spurrier will be addressing the crowd between the first and second quarters. He was talking to us last night and said, you know, they've given me 2 minutes. I don't know that I can get it all in 2 minutes, so they may have to delay that just a little bit because I don't think he's ready to give over the mic. But he and his wife, Jerry, you know, had the opportunity to talk to, you know, of course, Athletic Director Jeremiah Donati, some of the boosters that were along with us, our entire radio crew. And, you know, it was just a really unique experience. It's almost like the College Football Hall of Fame. You know, there's so much memorabilia there, you know, a wall of visors, a wall of the signature Spurrier polos that his daughter had made into a quilt. You know, it's just a really, really fantastic thing. All the bowl rings, all the national championship rings. There was a men's golf national championship ring, men's basketball national championship ring. So just a lot of kind of Florida and even more so Steve Spurrier history, which was a lot of fun. He did caveat that he is a Gator fan every day of every year. He's a South Carolina fan every day except the day that they play the Florida Gators. So think we know where his allegiance will be today, unfortunately. But he is paid by the University of Florida now as that ambassador. So I can't blame him for doing that. But, boy, we had a great time and certainly appreciate the hospitality of Coach Spurrier and Jerry, the whole team there at the Spurrier Gridiron Grill, and, of course, all the Florida folks that were in there that welcomed us as we came in.
1: Well, it looked like a fun time, and I know you guys had a wonderful time. Jim Hudson Automotive Group, serving the Midlands since 1980. We'll get Chet's final thoughts on today's matchup after this timeout on the Gamecock Sports Network from Learfield.
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1: 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Time now for our own Chet Tucker to put the visor on down in the swamp. Got to go to Spurrier's Gridiron Grill last night, so he's rocking the visor, the whistle. What you telling the Gamecocks as they run out of the locker room at the swamp onto Steve Spurrier Field to take on the Gators, who were blown out by Missouri last week.
2: Well, this is not the first week that South Carolina has had to deal with, you know, the talk, but the volume of that chatter is getting louder and louder. They're talking about the losses, about the pressure, about what this team is and what this season is, and about what happens next. Good. Let them talk, because none of that noise gets to decide what happens between the lines today. South Carolina football team does. Play angry, play fast, play with the man beside you. And when they hit you, hit back harder. And when this place gets loud, get quieter inside and more violent at the point of attack. Nobody outside the locker room gets to write the story today. You take the pen, you take the fight, you take the game. Go out there and let the noise be made by the South Carolina Gamecocks.
1: I like it. Before we let you go, I want to ask, what's been the mood of this team? You've been with them since this time yesterday, flying down there. What's been the mindset for the team as they get set to take on the Gators and with the likely return of Dylan Stewart?
2: I mean, it seems like a calm, relaxed football team, you know, all throughout the hotel, on the plane. You know, it doesn't feel like there's an awkwardness or an anxiety. Players are relaxed. They're comfortable. This morning, as you know, that early wake-up call for an early breakfast, you know, coaches had them getting live out there early around 8 a.m., kind of woke me up in my hotel room, so I had to get out there and be a part of it. But I think the vibe is still high. There is confidence amongst this group, and I think they're going to go out there today and try to rewrite the story of what this season has become.
1: All right, Chet, we appreciate it. Try to stay dry, number one, and stay cool. Heat index at kickoff, how about this, man? 101 degrees, so be ready for that. It's going to be very soupy for you on that sideline, so make sure you drink plenty of Gatorade on that sideline.
2: We'll do it. Go Cox.
1: Yeah, go Cox. 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And remember, your vision is important, and that's what a bright, clear Sansbury day is all about. We'll wrap up this Williams & Williams pregame hour after this timeout. 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
5: Ball tipped up in the air. It picked off. The Gamecocks down the far sideline. The linebackers knocked out of bounds.
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1: 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As you heard, I'm Chris Miller. He's Tyler Cupp, getting you set for the Gamecocks. And the Gators of Florida scheduled for a 12:45 kickoff in the Swamp. It's going to be humid as all get out. Real field temperatures at kickoff, 100 degrees. Tyler, this Florida Gators team, they have gotten off to fast starts this season. So have the South Carolina Gamecocks. For the Gamecocks, the issue's been finishing. That third quarter's been a disaster. What do you expect seeing this game in terms of starting fast?
2: Well, I mentioned the comment, and I've heard this from analysts and fans, that Florida is expecting this to kind of be a get-right game for them after losing to Missouri the way they did, being shellacked on the road. Florida has had five games with double-digit explosive plays, and they have scored on the opening drive in all five games this season, even the loss to Missouri. So my biggest question is, with that and sticking with Jaden Ball in the running game, can they make him work for his yards? I think truly this is a big X factor, where the Gamecock defense has only allowed three rushing touchdowns. Ball has 11 in four games with more than 135 rushing yards in each of those, at least. Missouri clearly showed the value of taking Ball away and forcing Florida to throw the football. That was part of Chet's key. So for me is, can South Carolina, one, win first downs and get the ground game advantage, and can they make Ball work for his yards? If they can do that, they can limit the fast start of Florida. And even if Florida gets off to a fast start on both sides of the ball, can they take those haymakers and sustain drives to take the crowd out of it just a little bit and keep that offense on the sideline?
1: And to me, for South Carolina, it's going to be their passing attack. I think from hearing the comments from Coach Summerall earlier this week, Florida is going to say, look, we're going to stack the box and dare you to find a receiver. We're going to dare Lenora Sellers to throw the football. And we want to see if Nick Harbor, Mazio Bennett, Donovan Murph, DJ Black, and the crowd can catch the football.
2: Yeah.
1: It's going to be, again, very humid conditions. That's typically, the ball's going to be slick. The ground's wet. And there's going to be a lot of excitement in that stadium. You heard Chet say they've got the 1966 team anniversary there. They've got the 1996 National Championship team. They got Steve Spurrier. Of course, he's there for every game, but he's going to speak. And, of course, they're playing against his former team, so that's going to fire him up even more when he's talking about beating the Gamecocks, because –

0: 278 to 285 around there. If we're talking about that and that the Gamecocks have won the turnover margin, they're minus six this year so far. If they win the turnover margin today and Sellers has a good day passing the football with no turnovers, I think you're talking about a Gamecock victory.
1: Here you talk another key. Over-under. Gamecocks force three turnovers in this game, they win.
0: I like that.
1: If they can force three turnovers, I think the South Carolina Gamecocks win today's game against the Florida Gators. Williams & Williams Attorneys at Law, personal injury attorneys, relentless advocates for justice, and the official law firm sponsor of the Gamecocks. It is the Gators of Florida. It is your South Carolina Gamecocks. The Gamecocks come into this game 2-3 overall, 0-3 in the SEC. Florida 4-1, 2-1, and a number 16 national ranking. Just the 45th time these two teams have met. Series dating back to 1911. Florida Gators dominate this series in the swamp as they lead it 17-2. However, the Gamecocks' most recent wins, they won in 2010 in a game that secured the SEC Eastern Division title. They won in 2014 on a Dylan Thompson touchdown run in overtime. So they've won in the swamp in recent years. We'll see if they can do it again today as they take on the Gators. After the break, we'll head inside the booth at Steve Spurrier Field, Ben Hill Griffin Stadium, and join our duo of Hall of Fame quarterbacks Todd Ellis and Tommy Suggs for Countdown to Kickoff. That's next on the Gamecock Sports Network from Learfield.
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1: Lenore's quarterback draw straight at the middle.
0: Of excitement.
1: Makes a tackle, 10-5. Are you kidding me? Touchdown, Carolina.
0: It's game day.
1: Breaks another touchdown, cuts back in the 40. He's going to get a block from Jordan Hell. He got it. He's going to throw late back in the end zone. A bullet. It's caught.
0: This is Gamecock football. This is the countdown to kickoff on the Gamecock Sports Network from Learfield. Here's the voice of the Gamecocks and South Carolina Hall of Famer, Todd Ellis.
2: Are you ready for Carolina football? This is the Gamecock Sports Network from Learfield. Sometimes a team trend in athletics means nothing, and sometimes a team allows it to become an oh-too-familiar script they cannot rewrite. The Gamecocks are fighting a formula today in the Sunshine State that has plagued the 2026 team, obtaining a lead over SEC teams only to falter in the second half of

0: contest. Last week, Carolina ran to a 17-0 lead, only to lose in overtime to Kentucky 35-34. Today, they face another top 25 SEC opponent on the road while trying to write a different end to the story. It's Carolina versus number 16 Florida. Kickoff is set for an hour and 15 minutes from now. I'm Todd Ellis, and I'm joined by our analyst and Hall of Fame quarterback Tommy Suggs, our sideline reporter Chet Tucker, and network host Chris Miller. And we will call this 45th meeting all time with the Florida Gators. That dates back to 1911. The 26 Gamecocks are in bizarro world. Carolina leads the league in rushing for the first time under Shane Beamer, maybe in the history of its membership in the Southeastern Conference. And the once unflinching defense under Clayton White is giving up 40 points per game in SEC contest and cannot find that turnover train which the program has led the conference in since Coach Beamer took over. Today in Florida, Carolina will try to change its DNA against a first-year head coach, John Sumrall, and the Florida Gators. UF is 4-1 on the season and has built the 2026 team around a physical run game and tailback Jaden Ball, who leads the FBS in rushing touchdowns with 11. Carolina has only won twice in Gainesville in the history of the series, but rarely has a Gamecock team come to the Swamp looking harder for a W than this year's squad. It's Carolina versus number 16 Florida. Up next, Shane Beamer gives you his first take on this matchup in the Swamp on the Gamecock Sports Network from Learfield.
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0: Welcome back to the Countdown to Kickoff. It's time for our exclusive pregame interview with the head coach of the Gamecocks, Shane Beamer. 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
1: Welcome back to the Countdown to Kickoff. The 2-3 Gamecocks are on the road in the swamp to take on number 16 Florida and their 4-1 record. We're into the Shane Beamer pregame show brought to you by Contract Construction. Coach, every team in the conference is stout, so you pick your poison, but you think it's appropriate now to have Florida, Georgia, and Tennessee back on the schedule for this program?
2: Yeah, I think it's great for the fans. Those are natural rivalries that we've got a great history with, and great to be, you know, playing all of them. And you know, they're all traditionally great teams, you know, not just since I've been here, but throughout the history, really, of South Carolina beating the SEC. But no, it's great for the fans, and we're fortunate to be in this conference and get to play so many great teams each week.
1: With Mazio Bennett banged up, I've been meaning to ask you about Sequel Patterson. He had a lot of work in the summertime in the slot. How's he coming along, and any changes in the wide receiver rotation likely today?
2: Yeah, he's coming along. Mazio's health is good, so we expect him to be fine today. Sequel is getting better. You know, he's somebody that we've talked about literally this week as a coaching staff. Myself and Kendall Riles and Mike Furry about, we got to continue to find ways to get Sequel involved, because he's got ability with the ball in his hands. And, you know, one element of our offense that we're missing a little bit is just, you know, the intermediate passing game, being able to, you know, make people miss in space a little bit and things like that. And losing Jaden Sellers was a big loss from that standpoint in the slot. And Mazio is doing a great job of that. But we got to continue to bring other guys along. And Sequel is certainly somebody that the second half of the season will be really big for him.
1: With all of Florida's shifting in motions, in a venue like this, how do defenders communicate the calls, particularly like this on the road, as these guys are moving around?
2: Yeah, it's a little bit easier defensively when they are moving around, because you're on the road. Florida is probably going to be a little bit quieter when their offense is on the field. But they're still, whether it's at home and we're in Williams-Brice or on the road, it's happening fast, and you've got to communicate. So for us, it's talking, it's hand signals, it's all the above. But it's something that, you know, we literally talked about Friday night in our staff meeting here in Gainesville at the hotel about we as players, we've got to be great communicators on Saturday. That's offensively, that's defensively, and that's special teams.
1: Does that call come in from Coach White to an individual, or is it each the front seven, the secondary, the linebackers, or is one guy starting all of that? Original call, at least.
2: Great question. It's a little bit of everything. It's Coach White talking to one of our linebackers in the earpiece in their helmet, so the linebacker hears everything and he's able to communicate. But then there's also hand signals that are coming from coaches on the sideline to the players in the secondary and the players on the defensive line. You know, we're not like the NFL. If you watch the NFL, the defense huddles every play. It's not like that in college football because of the tempo. You know, we can't huddle every play because offenses aren't huddling typically. But the communication does start with our linebackers, and he's the focal point. And then hand signals from the sidelines for everybody else.
1: This is the Countdown to Kickoff. We'll be back later on in the hour to get coaches' final thoughts on this matchup with the Gators. This is the Gamecock Sports Network from Learfield.
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5: Ball tipped up in the air. It picked off. The Gamecocks down the far sideline. The linebackers knocked out of bounds.
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0: This is the Countdown to Kickoff on the Gamecock Sports Network from Learfield. 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
1: Welcome back to Steve Spurrier Field, Florida Field, at Ben Hill Griffin Stadium, the Swamp. Florida leads the overall series 31-10-3. The Gators have won 17 of the 19 games in Gainesville. Carolina's two wins in Gainesville came in 2010. How could we forget? 36-14 when we won the Eastern Division in the SEC. And in 2014, an overtime win, 23-20. I talked to Sean Elliott about that today, and Dylan Thompson's run over to that end zone here, the south end zone at Ben Hill Griffin Stadium. The teams have played every season from 92 to 2023. And the last time Carolina played UF was 23. The Gamecocks led 37-27 and end up losing the game 41-39. The Gators hold an 8-6 advantage in the last 14 contests after dominating the stretch 18 of 19 from 1964 to 2009. You got the series set now. You know the players. I'm Todd Ellis along with Tommy Suggs and Chet Tucker. Welcome to Gainesville, Florida. And right off the bat, Tommy, I bring you in his 54th season. What we thought would be a major factor today, the weather. We apparently have avoided, or at least it ran past us before kickoff today. The temperature's right now 87 degrees or so, as muggy and humid as I have ever felt in my life, but otherwise dry. The extent that it's going to be a factor may be this heat and humidity, but otherwise I think we're going to have some showers, but nothing as torrential that we thought we might have.
2: Exactly right, Todd. And you and I walked on the field before the game, and the turf is excellent. No problem there whatsoever. But I agree with you. It is steamy, folks. Yeah. It is just miserable. We think Columbia and South Carolina's hot. You should be here.
1: Yeah,
2: really tough. But it looks like, last I looked, looks like we may be able to get by without a shower today during this football game. But who knows? Weather should not be an excuse or impact for either team.
1: Tommy, you got to help me figure all of this out. We're one of just eight teams in the FBS with over 400 yards of offense in every game. Ole Miss is the only other SEC school on that list. The Carolina run defense has been pretty stout, but we rank 125 in the FBS in pass efficiency and 130 in turnovers gained. We're minus 1.2 turnover margin. Those things are literally the exact opposite of what we've been really in some ways the last couple of years, when we've relied on defense with a struggling offense. We've always gotten turnovers under Coach Beamer and Coach White. In some ways, that tells me I'm not sure we really know the identity of this team yet and what they're capable of doing. What do you make of all that?
2: Well, I agree with you, and you and I have spoken of this often off the air at least. And I would also say that I was talking to the SEC Network guys, you know them,
1: yep,
2: Taylor and Matt, and they were just both saying that how much talent we had. And Matt Stinchcomb told me, he said, Tommy, every coach every coach we talk to about you, they say one of the most, if not the most, talented team in the SEC. And so it's just hard to put your finger on it. To me, though, and you're going to ask me later for the keys to the game, I still say the same word I said last week, and that is leadership. Leadership on the field, not on the sideline with the coaches, but on the field. That's when your best players have got to be your good leaders. And I think, it's no slam on anyone, I think that is the missing element here to a large degree, particularly in the fourth quarter. Normally leadership comes through in the fourth quarter. Toughness does, those type things. But it's normally leadership. Todd, somebody's saying, grabbing you by the shirt collar and just saying, look, we're not going to lose. Follow me. I will lead you there. And we're just not doing that.
1: Chet Tucker is also with us down in Florida. He packed efficiently, no matter what he gets on the sidelines. But Chet, got to bring you in now. SEC opponents are averaging 425.3 yards offense and 41 points per game against the Gamecock defense. Seven SEC teams are allowing over 400-plus yards. Are we making too much of this defense? Is it just the way the league is right now? That much more scoring, that much more efficiency. We all know we've had the breakdowns and in the secondary, and we've not rushed the ball like we have done. The turnovers that we've gained in years past, we've led the league. That all factors into it. What's your take on this Carolina defense?
3: Well, I don't really know right now, Todd. I mean, it's almost yet to be determined. I don't feel like we've gotten a complete performance from the group. At times, you know, they flash. There's talent at every level of that defense. The defensive ends, the nose guards, you know, get into that, into the linebacking level, and, you know, J.R. Johnson, J.O., Sean Murphy. I mean, these are athletic guys, sideline to sideline, can make all of the plays. And then in the secondary, I think, is a group that we thought coming into this season would be a strength of South Carolina. And, you know, it's not like teams, for the most part, have been able to just grind drives down the field and take advantage of 4 or 5 yards of carry and just pound it on South Carolina. We've been victim to so many big plays, and so often of those, it's been on coverage bust, on miscommunications, things that, you know, you just can't allow to happen. And until those things are cleaned up, you're going to have to score 40-plus points a game to be able to win it. You're going to have to outscore your opponents. And I think any of us, you know, if you would have come in and told us the offensive stats, you're averaging 40 points a game, nearly 500 yards of total offense, where do you sit 5 games into the season? Hey, we're 4-1 at worst, 5-0 if things go our way. So I think that's where kind of the disconnect is, and why people are kind of, you know, feeling a little bit shocked about the performance thus far, is because you just haven't had the consistency, particularly out of that secondary, that we have come to expect out of Clayton White defenses.
1: You guys have been on the bus. We all have been together before or at the team hotel. It's not unusual for a position group to go out into the parking lot and run through something, certainly special teams meeting or offensive linemen going through some last things. They just walk through and talk. Well, did you see every defensive coach was out there this morning with the Gamecock secondary? I think they know we don't rush the passer as well. And if we're going to have to do it today, we're going to have to do it with that secondary and not having any more busts. They've really made it, obviously, a priority. Everybody can see what's happening. I actually think way too much blame has gone on the secondary. I think we're off on a rush, not completely, not drastically, but it'll help today because guess what? Number 6 is back. Dylan Stewart's going to play.
2: Exactly right, and he's good enough for every offensive coach to know where he lines up. No question about it. Todd, you played great defensive players like that. I did as well. And you knew if that player was on the field, it changed your blocking scheme. You had to be aware of where he was at all times. So Dylan Stewart would definitely help. I think we need Herring to step it up a little bit too on that side. Transfer from Tennessee. He just hasn't been quite as impactful as we'd anticipated. Addison's doing okay. Walk is coming as a true freshman and played spottingly. In fact, he may start today in one of them. And so he's quick. He's just young. Needs to get stronger. But he is one of those that can cause some confusion. But I agree with you. And the other thing I think we got to be aware of is I don't want us to be too predictable on defense. And, you know, the guy we were with last night, Steve Spurrier, and Jerry at their place here had a great time with them. He used to always tell me he loved to play certain coaches in the SEC because he knew everything they were going to do defensively. So I would bet you we're going to start changing around a little bit. We did that last week some, but we'll see. It's a hard nut to crack right now.
1: 56 minutes before we kick this one off in the swamp. Some sun trying to break through on a warm, humid day down in Gainesville. We've got some updates on the Prisma Health Injury Report. We'll have that when we come back. But coming up, Brad Muller visits with Vicari Swain. 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

0: Welcome back to Countdown to Kickoff. It's time to sit down with one of the Gamecocks. Here's Brad Muller with the player interview.
1: Hi, everyone. Brad Muller joined by senior defensive back Vakari Swain, a man of many nicknames, Spidey, Ferrari, got them all going. What's your favorite?
2: I like Ferrari. Vakari's pretty cool, but I say Spidey is probably my most liked one because as a kid, I watched every Spider-Man movie. I had every toy, every mask, everything that they came out with Spidey, so that's why I say Spider-Man the most.
1: Is that going to be your next celebration after your next punt return for a touchdown or interception? Are you going to, like shoot the web or something?
2: Yeah, I'm going to have some kind of tribute, Spider-Man. I don't know if I'm going to get down and shoot a web or something. Yeah, I'm going to try to do something.
1: All right. Defensive back, punt returner, obviously everybody knows now by now, the career leader in punt returns for touchdowns. I know you had a chance to talk about it a lot, but what's your mindset every time you go back there to receive a punt?
2: My mindset is just make sure we catch the ball first. Catch the ball, make the first guy miss. And if you make the first guy miss on punt return, it's like you can get at least 10 to 15 yards easily, no doubt. So that's my mindset going back there.
1: Broke the career record earlier this year with the second time you've had two punt returns in a game for a touchdown. What does it feel like to have your name, on top of the record books?
2: I say it's an honor. I thank God for, giving me the abilities to go out there and just do that. So without him, none of it's possible. But it's also an honor. The guys before me, they're great guys. And it's just an honor just to be up there with them.
1: All right. Let's talk about the teams prepared to take on the Florida Gators. What's the mood like being in the locker room? I know it's been a tough couple of weeks for you guys. What's it like in the locker room for you guys?
2: Oh, yeah. I still say we're still pretty close in the locker room. I wouldn't say nobody is flinching. We all know, we have each other's back. Maybe in the outside, it might not be looking too well for us, but in the inside, we know we got each other's backs, and it's going to take all of us, to do our job on Saturday to come out with the outcome we need.
1: How hard is it to block out the outside noise?
2: Yeah, I'd say it's pretty hard, sometimes in home games and stuff might not be going our way, fans could be leaving, but like I said, it's just about us and just who is on the team, who has a number on the team is what's most valuable.
1: What are you studying at South Carolina, and what do you see yourself doing whenever football's done?
2: Oh, right now I'm about to graduate in May, public health major, and I want to do something physical therapy, after sports. I want to stay into sports, but on more of the medical side, so that's what I think I want to do, or get a coaching.
1: Okay, there you go. Who's had the biggest impact on your life?
2: Biggest impact on my life, I say my mom. My dad was a truck driver, so he was always gone. So my mom had to, harp on me, raise me. I'm not saying my dad did it, but my mom had to, take a little bit more steps. She worked longer nights and just raised me, kind of almost on her own.
1: That's tough. What are some of your strengths you see now for yourself on the field, and where do you still want to get better before the season's out?
2: I'd say my strengths is just my competitiveness. When somebody lines up in front of me, I tell myself it's me versus them, and I can't allow myself to lose from the other guy. And something I do need to work on is just, playing through fatigue. That's kind of the biggest thing I've been, trying to get through, is staying consistent.
1: All right. That being said, big one on the road down in the swamp. What are the keys for this defense against the Florida offense?
2: I say our biggest key, everybody probably knows Jaden Ball, a good running back that they have. So, just trying to get him down, make sure we tackle him, and improve in the back end as a secondary. The past 3 weeks hasn't been looking too clean. So just trying to get back and bounce back from the past 3 weeks and come out with a victory.
1: All right. Appreciate the time. Good luck out there.
2: Yes, sir. Thank you so much.
1: All right. That's Vakari Swain. I'm Brad Muller. This is Gamecock Football from Learfield.
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1: And the Swamp in Gainesville, Florida, to take on the 4-1 Florida Gators, ranked 16th in the country. 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
1: Some sun peeking through with 46 minutes before we kick this one off, and we welcome in our director of athletics, Jeremiah Donati, who is hosting us on the road, and some other Gamecocks as well this weekend. Carolina trying to get a victory over another ranked SEC opponent. Jeremiah, thank you for dinner last night. It was great. What a super-looking crew. We go over to Spurrier's Bar and Grill to have dinner, and with some administrators, some of our donors, and other guests and special folks, and I wanted to thank you for that, but also say you guys are doing a good job. There's a lot of new faces who came with us on some of these boosters and donors, and yeah, we're always looking for people to join the Gamecock Club and be a part of the process, and really nice meeting them last night.
3: Absolutely. It was fun to spend some time with the old ball coach. It was great that Coach Spurrier came by and saw some old friends, and I always love hearing his stories and hearing about his time in Columbia. But yeah, I mean, that's really been our big thing is, look, we have a ton of alums, ton of fans, people that love all things South Carolina, and it's key for us to continue to cultivate those relationships and ultimately ask for their support. You know, that's kind of what this thing's all about. And so we're going to be better off as a program and as a football program the more people that are on board with that. So yeah, it's fun to see our development staff really lean into finding those next donors and the next group of supporters.
1: Let's talk some football. Last weekend, we were both down in the near the locker room at Williams-Brice Stadium, and you walk through, and there's a lot of disappointment people around there, and family and people and the Beamer family, and you got to be the pillar of strength all the time. But that was a painful time. Your observations right now on that game, the state of this team, mm-hmm. and what we need to do to get it turned around.
3: Yeah, look, I mean, last weekend was tough. There's no kind of two ways to say it. I was really disappointed for the players, the coaches. You know, I knew how much they put into it and how much they put into it last week, especially coming off the suspension of Dylan Stewart. And, you know, that was a lot of media attention, and I just knew that kind of getting everybody refocused and centered was going to be a challenge. But they look, I mean, the guys are playing their butts off, and you know, I'm disappointed too. I share that same frustration. You know, when we win, we all win. When we lose, we all lose. But I'm seeing, you know, I see a lot of good things on this football team. We haven't put it all together. We haven't seen us causing the turnovers that we're used to or accustomed to. Whether it's the back end of the secondary or some wide receivers dropping balls, I mean, all those things can be fixed. And I think that's the real positive. This team is poised for a breakout, and you know, I hope we see it here today.
1: You know, I think a couple of the guys around here said it correctly. Tommy and I were just talking about it. Both these teams are very similar in a lot of ways. Actually, they're both gaining 491 yards a game of total offense. That ought to tell you something about how close they are, exactly that amount. But they described it as either one of these teams could be explosive today or implode today in some ways. And they have played that way back and forth, and it's hard to put your finger on it, particularly in our program where the most consistent thing over the 5-6 years that Coach Beamer has been here is Clayton's defense and our mm-hmm. ability to take the football away. And that's what's changed now. And maybe Dylan Stewart coming back, as Tommy and I were just talking about, will help us today, because I think they've been maybe wrongfully accused too much in the secondary. We need to help them by affecting the quarterback some. But I wanted to ask you specifically your observations about Dylan Stewart and the coach's handling of that, your office's handling of that. Are you pleased that the way he's come back this week that allowed him to be able to play?
3: I am, and you know, this is, we got to remind ourselves that these are 18 to 22, 23-year-old kids. They do make mistakes. Sometimes the emotions, you know, get the better of them. And, you know, we're teachers, we're coaches. And so, you know, we've got to help them develop, help them grow. I think Dylan came a long way in a week. he wasn't going to be back on the team until the players blessed that, and it needed to be blessed by the players before Shane was going to endorse it and welcome him back. And he did all the right things. He was genuine in his apology to the team, and you know he's going to be a better teammate. We all love Dylan. And so, you know, I spent a little time with him this morning. He's got that focus. I think he's got something.
1: He did have a look in his eye.
3: He did have a look in his eye. He's got something to prove. And so I'm excited to see him back out there. He's a wonderful young man, and I'm excited that we were able to put that behind us.
4: You know, Jeremiah, and not in defense of Dylan at all, but I want everybody to go with me a little bit on this. Here's a kid that's the number one edge rusher projected in the draft this year. He has an injury last year. He does everything the coaching staff asked him to do to prepare to play this year. Then he can't play because of the injury. They give him a little bit more time, a little bit more time. There's a guy sitting there wanting to play real bad. He finally gets in to play a game or two, and then he's held on every play.
3: Yeah.
4: I mean, there's no question they could call holding on to whomever's blocking him every time. And so he has a lot of frustration built up in him. So I think it just exploded. And sometimes you got to get it off your chest. So, again, I'm not saying what he did is right, but I think it was a good – I thought it was handled well by Shane, by you, by him evidently, and by the team. So I'm ready to move on from there, and I'm sure he is too.
3: Yeah, I think the last thing I'll say about it is that, look, in the message we sent to Dylan was look, we realize they're going to double team you. They're going to play dirty with you. But guess what? When you start playing on Sundays, you're going to wish you were playing at Alabama,
4: exactly
3: right? And so he's got to get used to that. He's got to, you know, he's got to learn from that, and I think he will.
1: Well, I also appreciate you saying something that's very important to me that people forget all the time. We go into these homes to get student athletes, and we tell those parents we're going to help him mature or she mature, become a young adult, not only just be a great athlete or whatever the sport they are, but to develop as people. And those things have bumps in the road along the way. They're not perfectly formed. We're here to form them in some ways, and I respect that a lot. I'm glad it worked that way. It's certainly a personal decision for you and coach, but hope that works out. And for that matter, I don't care if it's a volleyball player who has an issue or, you know, people forget when I'm on the street that, you know, they talk about what Dylan Mike could do or in this player in the future. They don't realize, you know, they got homes where mama might not make the rent this month. They got girlfriends that are breaking up with them, and they're troubled with relationships one way or the other. And so we have to remember these are just young people, like you said. I respect the heck out of that decision, and thank you. Unrelated to Dylan, but everybody's got to remember that. Also wanted to ask you about the reimagination program. Mm-hmm. I understand the sales have been off the charts regarding the seats, the new premium seating as well, but there's some suites that are available, just not many right now.
3: Yeah, I'll tell you this. This just tells you what kind of fan base we have, what kind of donors we have. You know, coming off a tough loss like we did in the last few weeks, just haven't gone our way. You know, we sold two more suites this week, and the sales are just kind of going off the charts. And I think people are really excited about this project. They're excited about the future. And they believe in what we're selling, and literally and figuratively. And I think sales couldn't be going better. We're pacing well ahead of where we thought we would be. We talked about the record-breaking fundraising year we had last year. I mean, Gamecock Nation's really, really stepping up, and we all feel that support. But yeah, you know, the project's going great. We're excited about opening all those new things in 2027. The stadium we're sitting in right now is actually a little bit behind us. They're going to be doing a massive renovation starting next year as well. So this is, you know, these older facilities, it's really important. You got to kind of keep up with the times. And I'm so glad that we were able to get this project started. And I actually saw some of our contract team down there on the sidelines. They're going to be working here with Florida on theirs when they finish up with us. But glad that phase one complete. Phase two is going to, you know, we're doing little things in the off weeks to get a prep for when the season's over. But it's going to be really impressive, and I'm really excited that the fans feel that way too.
1: It's 38 minutes before we kick this one off. He's Jeremiah Donati, the director of athletics at Carolina. Before I let you go, everything going okay in the other fall sports?
3: Yeah, they really are. I mean, we're playing really well across the board. I mean, especially kind of highlighted by men's and women's soccer. I mean, women's soccer, another big win last night at Tennessee. You know, men's soccer's on a roll. They're doing things they've never done when you think about ranked number one in the country. You know, like, for instance, West Virginia hadn't lost or tied at home in, like, 4 years. We fought to a tie, probably should have won that game. We had a goal called back. So that's going really well. You know, volleyball, and I'm a firm believer in Sarah and what she's doing. She's the right coach here, and we've seen some progress there too. So, you know, it's about to get real when you think about basketball starting it up here in a couple of weeks. And that's an exciting time of year. But no, it's all going well, and you know, we're going to get this football thing back on track, and I'm excited. Look, we got good players. We got good coaches. And sometimes the results don't follow. But that doesn't mean we're not capable of that and ready for a breakthrough.
1: Watch out for today. I like it. Jeremiah Donati, thank you for being with us as always. Coming up, we'll have the final word on today's matchup in this exclusive contract construction interview with head coach Beamer. 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
1: Welcome back to the Shane Beamer pregame show. 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With Scott out today in the secondary, I suspect Gerald Kilgore will get even more work. What does that rotation look like?
2: Yeah, Gerald will get the bulk of the work at nickel, but we're also going to move David Busey there this week. David's been playing good football for us at safety. He's smart, he's tough, he's competitive, and he'll play some nickel for us along with Gerald. You know, I would expect to see David in maybe a little bit more versus some of their bigger personnel groupings, and Gerald maybe more against the passing formations, if you will, or passing personnel groupings. But they both got to be able to play and both got to be able to help us at nickel today.
1: A lot of exciting things. I like watching Jazavian Currents, coach, the freshman from Rock Hill. How's he doing in his increasing role?
2: Yeah, he's doing well. You know, he's certainly there's no easing into it when you play DB in this league against the athletes that we face in this league. And he's gone through some growing pains, you know, against Alabama, but he continues to come back and just work and study the game and get better each and every week. So I'm excited about where he is. And you're right. He's a he looks like they're supposed to look like on the hoof, and he's a really good football player that's just going to continue to get better and better for us.
1: I ask you about the defense communication. You mentioned about the offense and emphasizing that. It's one of the loudest venues, I think, for visitors on third down in a close ball game. You're converting on a healthy 44% this season on offense on third down. How does the no huddle and tempo work in venues like this with regard to getting that? I see occasionally, I don't know how much, I'm going to guess less than 20%, is look back to the sideline after we set up. Take us through that process as well, if you would.
2: Yeah, similar to the defense in that Kendall Briles is talking to Lenoris. So it all starts with Lenoris. Lenoris is communicating everything to the offensive line. And then the receivers and running backs and tight ends, they're looking to the sideline with the assist from Lenoris, but they're looking to the sideline for signals where everybody's able to get themselves lined up. You know, it's been very efficient from that standpoint. I thought we handled the crowd noise very well at Alabama. We really didn't have any issues. You know, where it gets challenging is, you know, if now it's getting late in the play clock, Lenoris is changing a play, and he has to communicate to the offensive line and get everybody on the same page, not to mention the center hearing Lenoris for the snap count, when to snap it, and things like that. So that's where we've got to be able to operate efficiently, but most importantly, make sure we're moving the ball and getting first down so we don't get ourselves in those long yardage third down situations.
1: Another top 25 opponent, number 16, Florida, is on tap. Coach, give us a key or two to the game before kickoff.
2: What I've been talking about all week hasn't changed. It's the team that runs the ball best. I feel like I'll win this football game. They want to run it. We want to run it. Conditions are going to be probably not great out there today, and we've got to be able to run the ball. So we've got to be able to create takeaways. If we lose the turnover battle again today, it's going to be hard to win the football game. And then certainly with the athletes that both teams have on special teams, a team that can make a play on special teams, whether it be a block or return, that's the team I think is going to be successful today and certainly a key to the game.
1: All right, Coach, best of luck to you. 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

0: setting the table for South Carolina football. 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
1: You know, to be good, you got to look good. And we are strong as puppy's breath today. Good gracious, the Gamecocks are down there in garnet jerseys, white pants, and garnet headgear. You wonder why we got the dark color on the road. Florida is having a whiteout, at least with regard to the team. They'll wear all white throwback uniforms today, partly in honor for the 1966 team. It'll look like the Florida Gators. But either way, got a good-looking football team out on the field warming up, and we're about 27 minutes away from kickoff. It's time for our Toyota Keys to the Game. And I'll start with Chet Tucker's getting ready to wander down to those sidelines in just a moment. Chet?
2: Todd, I think it's a little bit cliche, but we got to make them earn it. You can't do anything to give Florida an opportunity to take advantage. On offense, that means protecting the ball, particularly when you're in your own half. We put the ball on the ground on that crucial drive up 17-0 last week in our own territory, put the defense on their heels. Kentucky was able to convert. Cannot allow those types of big swing plays when you're on offense. And same thing on the defensive side. You got to make Florida earn opportunities to score. Make them drive the length of the field. No coverage bust. No big plays in the run game. Think if South Carolina can play sound, protect the football, take the football away when they're on defense, and stay ahead of the chains, we got a really good shot in today's ball game.
1: Tommy Suggs in his 54th year has been pretty consistent, Tommy, on your Toyota key to the game throughout the season. And you're right. When we've been efficient and we needed some leadership, we played well. When we hadn't gotten it, we haven't done it. But your thoughts today here in Gainesville?
3: Well, again, I'm going to be boring, but also just the same as I've said in the past. I think it's two words, execution. And Chet did a good job covering everything from A to Z there. But then the other one is leadership. Leadership. Leadership. Leadership from the team, from the players, not necessarily from the coaches. Those guys have got to step it up. And the guy we were with last night, Steve Spurrier, told me one time, he said, the best teams we had at South Carolina were when my best players were my best leaders. And I think that's not the case here right now. We've got to have these guys step up and take charge and commit themselves and call out the other players in the proper fashion to challenge them. And that's what leadership does. And I think that's missing right now on this football team. And it, not only ours, it's others. It could be Florida's the same way, too, because those guys don't know who they are to a large degree either. But other than that, execution is the same stuff, as Chet said. We've got to run the football. We've got to block. We've got to stop drop passes. We've got to stop turnovers. Our turnover ratio is horrible. We've had 8 turnovers and only gotten back 2. So we got to prove on that stuff.
1: He's Tommy Suggs. That's his Toyota key to the game. Chet Tucker's already given his. Mine is that these two teams are incredibly similar. Each team is averaging 491 yards of offense per game. I mean, literally 491. They do it on the ground. They throw over the top when they can. The difference today, and I think the key to the game, is we've got to find a score either in the special teams or on defense and break that seal on the cap for our turnovers and lack thereof of gaining them this season so far. So a defense or special team play or a very short field off of a turnover is the key to the game. I think it's going to be close, and I think we could have ourselves a shootout. Let's get into Toyota keys to the game. Toyota trucks. This month, it's truck month. Toyota, let's go places. 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It's time now for our Prisma Health injury report, Tommy. And Carolina's got 4 starters out today. Julian Walker, you were mentioning, is actually not going to play today. He has been injured. He'll be out. But Dylan Stewart is back at the end. No Carter Miller at center. They'll move Nolan Hay to that position. And we've got a couple other guys that have been doubtful for who I do not think will play, and that's Brownlow Dendy at the defensive tackle spot will not play. And Tommy, a big one, I think, in Quayshawn Scott, our safety nickel guy who's been playing in there. And we're going to have to fill. I think what they're talking about doing is moving Boosie down into the nickel slot. That means Currents probably plays more at the free safety spot. But a banged-up football team, and so is Florida. Vernell Brown, their talented running back, will not play today, and a defensive tackle as well. So You got to make adjustments. People got to step it up, and we'll find out who those players are.
3: I agree. And, you know, injuries are now this time of year. They're beginning to play a role no matter what team you got out there. But I was wrong on walk. I'm glad you cranked me on that one because I did not know that. So I'm learning like the fans are there. But what a talent he is. But then you replace him with Dylan Stewart, which is not all bad.
1: And the real good news, too, Mazio Bennett, who was in the middle of the week not doing well, is playing. He's fine. He's going to be just fine for the ball game. So that's our Prisma Health injury report. Prisma Health is proud to be the official healthcare system and team physicians for the Gamecocks. 22 minutes. 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
1: 4-1 Florida Gators hosting the 2-3 Gamecocks. The Gators ranked 16th in the country. And it really been the hot topic around college football. Coach John Summerall, his first year at Florida. Until last week, they went over to Missouri. We've seen that before, Tommy. And apparently, Mizzou stopped the run, held them to 47 yards of on the ground during that ball game, which no one had been able to do. And then Florida shot themselves in the foot with a lot of turnovers, penalties overall, and then got away from them. But other than that, they have been a very good football team and redesigned under their first-year head coach. Let's get into some of the starting lineups. And like us, Tommy, they're building, Florida does, around their run game, and it all starts with Jaden Ball, 6'1", 225-pounder from Atlanta, Georgia. 613 yards so far this season already on 95 rushes, and he leads the country in touchdowns, 11 on the ground. But he's not the only one. Vernell Brown, the third, as we mentioned, is out today, but we'll see Evan Pryor and Bailey Stockton. They do it like Kentucky in a lot of ways. A lot of tight ends shifting around, move people, try to get you off balance, and then they hammer the football at you.
2: They really do, and they got a good scheme, that is. But last week, Ball only had 13 yards on 12 carries. So Missouri really shut him down, and he shut the entire team down. As you said, 42 yards total rushing for Florida. So Missouri's got a good defensive scheme. I've always had one since Drinkwitz has been out there. But we got to do similar things here. If they start running the football, we could be in trouble. As we start running the football, yep, they could be in trouble.
1: That's right.
2: That's the way it is. Yeah.
1: Dallas Wilson is their top wide receiver from Tampa, Florida. 6'3", 212 sophomore. Got 18 catches already on the year for 302 yards and three touchdowns, a long of 40 yards. As we go through the starting lineups, the sun breaks out here in Gainesville. Incredibly humid day. They said the index is like 101 temperature-wise. But storms this afternoon, they're talking about, or at least rain this afternoon, maybe late in the ball game or the second half of that ball game. So lots of tight ends for the Florida offense. And the quarterback, Aaron Filo, transfer, Tommy, from Georgia Tech, 207-pound junior from Bogart, Georgia. I looked at him and thought maybe, this guy's kind of a game manager, what you might need. He looks like he's a little more than that, though, so far. He's already thrown for 1,014 yards, eight touchdowns, 84 of 121, completing 69% of his passes. And this guy can play.
2: He can play, and he's probably not at the caliber maybe of Alabama and Mississippi State's quarterbacks that we've already seen this year. But again, taking nothing away from him, he's got good people around him, really good people around him to help him be good. So we got to watch him today and put a lot of pressure on him back there. And again, I think having number six back on the field is going to help a lot.
1: We talked about a Gamecock defense, and there's so much talk about the secondary. Ricari Swain will start there at one corner, of course. Judge Collier from Rock Hill, he's had a quiet year, Tommy. 10 total tackups, two pass breakups. We need him to take the ball away. Those guys have got to take the ball away.
2: Yeah, I agree with that. And it looked to me a couple of times this year, he was in position to do that. And instead of making the decision at that split second to go for the interception, he went for the tackle. Made a good tackle, but just not quite as daring as I thought he would have been. But regardless, the big thing back there is number 12. No, you're right, number 12. I tell you, we're going to miss him. He's been playing well.
1: Rashad Scott, who had the best game going before he was hurt against Kentucky from Marion, South Carolina, who played the two seasons at Kentucky before transferring. He is out. That means David Busey will move into the nickel spot, at least to help out with Gerald Kilgore. Busey will play more of the run sets that Florida have. Kilgore plays some of the more third down things. And Tommy, there's no question you can't play a Florida team that runs the ball 216 yards a game and not have good linebacker play. I think Justin Okoronkwo and J.R. Johnson probably had their best combined game. Both had 11 tackles a week ago.
2: They really did.

0: They played well. They're getting into a groove. I think that's very important. Those guys have been around a little bit. Very, very talented. Good size. Johnson, 6'3", 241. Okoronkwo Runkwu is 6'3", 230. They can run. We just got to give them some help up front to keep linebackers, keep the blockers off of them and let them roam back there. And we're getting better at it.
1: Nolan Hay for Carolina's offense will move in at the center spot at 328, 6'3", senior from Katy, Texas. And, Tommy, that's not unusual for him. He played a lot last week. Carter Miller's had a terrible back issue and dinged it up again in playing that center spot. So Nolan Hay will move into that spot, and we'll have the regular crowd otherwise in the offensive line up front. We may see some movement and some changes that will help out backup-wise, but we'll get to those as they unravel here today. And then Lenore Sellers at quarterback. And this is a guy who's got four 100-yard rushing games. Only Jeff Grants and Bass have more 100-yard rushing games from the quarterback position, and he's got a chance to have another one today. I think they're going to get him the football. He's thrown 40 career touchdown passes now. That's hard to believe, in 14 career rushing touchdowns for Lenore. He's been productive. We get numbers out of him. We just need W's out of him.
0: We do, and I'll tell you, I've said it before, and he plays better when we start him early. Get him into that flow. Get him away from the pocket. Roll the pocket. Do something, but get him into it. Last week, 17 rushes, 147 yards, 20 for 36 passing, 226, two touchdowns. He played much better last week.
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1: Sumter Station for the Gamecock Nation, Z95. An early kick at Ben Hill Griffin Stadium in Florida, and I like that when we come down here. Tommy, this crowd doesn't get started real early. They had the storm issue, potential rain, people traveling from around the state. And right now, you and I have seen this place on third down. It can be brutal to opponents. It gets so loud, but it is kind of a tame environment right now. Let's see if that'll help the Gamecocks get going here early.
0: Yeah, I agree. What, 93 or 94,000 people. But also the stadium is designed where the sidelines are probably the closest they can legally be to the playing field. So the players and the fans have to, and the players and the coaches have to put up with those fans right there, own them for no better term. Fortunately, obviously, behind our bench, normally that's where the Carolina people sit. But still, it can get it can get loud in this place and somewhat hostile, if you know what I mean. So we got to play well today, get the crowd out of it, hopefully, and kind of see where we go.
1: Under 10 minutes before we kick this one off, let me introduce the team to you. Tommy Sillings was just visiting with you. Our analyst, I'm Todd Ellis, and our sideline reporter is Chet Tucker, heading on his way down. They probably already is that way. Chris Miller's back in the studio today. We missed Chris on the road, but he'll handle everything to do with highlights and stats from this ball game at halftime, and of course give you everything going on in college football around the country. We appreciate him. And Michael Collins in Learfield. Dan Stewart is our engineer. We appreciate the work they did, he and David Spence, to come over today and get us set up in a very humid and wet booth, to say the least. David Spence is our spotter, of course. We wouldn't go anywhere without him. And Liz McMillan is producing and doing so much more. We will welcome you on the Gamecock Sports Network. We can't thank you enough for being a part of our coverage of Gamecock football. We're all in search of a W today. And Tommy, I guess some of the other storylines, as we already mentioned, is this wide receiver crew for Carolina and the drops that we had. We've had some really, really good plays, but just too many. As we mentioned last week, Stanford led the country in drops, and then we passed them in that ball game. Like, we had, you and I were probably a little tough on them at 6 or 7, and Pro Football Focus had them at 5, but I guarantee there were 7 drops last week. We've got to improve on that.
0: We really do, because it's such a small difference between winning and losing. Let me give you this, guys. Drives last week against Kentucky. Carolina had 13 drives. Kentucky had 13. Kentucky had 4 touchdowns. Carolina had 4 touchdowns. Both teams had 2 field goals. Carolina punted 4 times. Kentucky punted 6. Gamecocks had 3 3-and-outs. Kentucky had 3 3-and-outs. But guess what? Carolina had 2 turnovers. Kentucky had none. We also, to get your point, Todd, we dropped some third down passes that were critical during those drives, too. So it's there for our taking. We're just not willing somehow to take it right now.
1: Yeah, and I'm thinking Donovan Murph has got to be the guy. Not that he's had a lot of drops by any means, but I feel like he's untapped resource for the Gamecocks. We'll see who steps up for the Gamecock receivers today. All right, we'll have the flip of the coin and our opening kickoff. They're next on the Gamecock Sports Network from Learfield.
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0: And welcome back to Ben Hill Griffin Stadium. The Florida Gators marching band lining up to welcome this 4-1 squad, ranked number 16 in the country. We await the Gamecocks to come out of that south tunnel. And the team captains in our coin toss. You can hear from the crowd. Here come the Gamecocks in all Garnet jerseys today. Garnet headgear, white pants. As I mentioned, Florida is in all white today, so Carolina's got to make the adjustment on a road wear. But we'll do it in any way that we can to get a W. Coach Sumrall, Tommy, is coming here to Florida, and everybody is raving about his energy. Obviously, you start 4-1, people feel good about you, but man, I think they liked him before they really start the season. He's plain spoken, maybe a little cocky, got some swagger to him, and they miss that around here, I think.
1: Yeah, they really do. And, you know, I think also just personality, seemed to be affable, approachable, all those things, not stoic at all. And kind of the one before here was a little bit that way, but yeah, he's easy to like. And again, the key thing is 4-1. That's easy to like too.
0: Let's go down to Chet Tucker. Chet, I wanted to ask you this. You're going to be right next to the coin toss in just a minute, but with our struggles in the third quarter, this decision on whether to take the football to open the game or defer if we win the toss, where's your head on that right now based on where the Gamecocks are?
2: Well, I think just with our defense's inability to get stops in those two previous SEC games against Mississippi State and Kentucky, when you come out of the half, I might think about deferring and allowing your offense to try to get the ball starting out in the second half just to limit the opportunity for an offense to come in, make those changes at halftime, and then come out and kind of catch you off guard at the start of the second half.
0: The Gamecocks, Tommy, in 17 games of the second half, 17 games, have allowed the opening touchdown drive of the second half by opponent only six times, but we've lost all those games. If you score in that opening drive and you're the opponent, it is tough to come back and win. I'm with you guys. I don't say it every under circumstances. Sometimes you got to outscore them. You take the football early, but right now I'm with y'all. Let's defer if we win this toss as the captains come towards the middle of the field. Is J.R. Johnson, Sean Murphy, and Lenore Sellers for Carolina. As the players shake hands right over that, of course, Gator logo at midfield. And here's our Chet Tucker.
3: Congratulations being selected to represent your teams and your universities. Florida, you're the home team. South Carolina, you're the visitor. This is heads. Tails. It's your decision. What's your choice? Tails is the call. It is heads. You've won the toss. You want to defer? So which way do you want to kick? You want to kick that way, right? Good. Flip it around.
4: Florida has won the toss, elected to defer, so the South Carolina defense will be on the field starting the second half of the game.
0: As Chet walks off the field and the players shake hands and change ends of it, the sun is hitting here at Steve Spurrier Florida Field, Ben Hill Griffin Stadium. We're about to get underway in another Southeastern Conference showdown. It's nice to have Florida, Georgia, and Tennessee back on the roster. I mean, it's brutal everywhere you play, but those are traditional Eastern guys, and I think our fans enjoy that, Tommy.
1: I agree, and I think they're easy to get to from that standpoint, from the traveling situation. And also, we've begun to have some success against those guys too, man. I'm telling you, it's been fun. We go to Oklahoma this year, that's good. Went to Alabama this year, a couple years ago, and all that stuff. But let's get the normal family together. Let's go forward.
0: All-American Heating and Air has proudly served the Midlands for over 30 years as a veteran and family-owned business. We stand behind our heroes on and off the field. This season, for every sack the Gamecocks record, All-American Heating and Air is donating $200 to support veterans in need. We're proud to back Gamecock football and those who've worn our nation's uniform. Let our family help your family. Gamecocks will take the football. Not a lot of chances recently for Jaquel Hallman, Gamecocks return guy, replaced Nick Harbor in the back. See if he gets a shot here today. We need a special teams play. We've been down here, Tommy, a lot of times. and a special team block punt or a missed field goal or a blocked field goal has made the difference in the ball game.
1: Exactly right. And one time it was against Florida. Florida blocked a field goal against us right at the end to win the game. And the next Monday they suspended the player that did it because he'd done something the week before. It's amazing they didn't do it on Friday.
0: Wasn't it shocking?
1: It's amazing. So they knew it Friday, just decided to wait and let him suspend it on Monday. Oh, gosh.
0: Patrick Durkin to kick off for the Gators, wearing number 91 in their all-white uniforms today and throwback helmet look. And Hallman stands back for the Gamecocks. He's averaging 23 yards of return. Let's see if he can get a hold of one. This one's high, end over end. And going to bounce back through the end zone. Touchback on the play. Carolina will come out on offense. And here comes the number one rushing offense in the Southeastern Conference, seventh in the country. And it'll be led by Lenore Sellers. He's the National Freshman and SEC Player of the Year in 24. But it's all about right now. And here comes that Gator crowd. Sellers will start with Matthew Fuller to his left, working out of the gun. Three wide receivers over to the left side. Now they'll shift around, and Harbor will go way to the right, along with Brady Hunt and Bennett. Bennett goes in motion. Sellers takes the snap. Bouncing back. He's got a roll right. Throws late. Tipped. Incomplete. A dangerous throw back over the middle. I think they were trying to set up the middle screen, Tommy, to Matthew Fuller, and it just never got uncorked.
1: Yeah, I agree with that, and just not what I expected on the first play. It's okay, though, but just luck. Probably got a little lucky there. We didn't have an interception.
0: Fuller stays in. He readjusts the gloves, puts his hands on his knees. Two wide receivers over to the right side. Now coming in motion across Lenoris's face. A big hole for Fuller. He stutter steps and slips a little bit, Tommy, and kind of an awkward move for him, but it still gains 3 yards, but it will be third down and seven. McLean, the cornerback, cut him down. This is always traditionally one of the loudest venues for third down opponents. And Lenoris will be back in the gun. Takes DJ Black over to motion to the right side. Here comes an extra rusher. Lenoris in some trouble. Got to roll right. They're tracking him. They can't get him. He pulls the football down and throws it incomplete over towards the Gamecock bench. It's a punting situation for Carolina backed up in their own territory.
1: That's okay, though. Get rid of it, Lenoris. That way we have about probably 10 yards at least. More punting yards there. But two dropbacks right off the bat there.
0: So Florida's deferring to the second half. Certainly pays off here early for the Gators as Carolina's forced to punt on their opening possession. Here's Mason Love with his 44.1-yard average at the 14-yard line. Swings one. Not a great hit for Mason. It's coming over towards the Florida bench and is going to go out
1: punt.
0: Of bounds.
1: Bad yeah. punt. Gosh. Bad
0: you can
1: punt.
0: See him slap his garnet helmet. Not happy with that at all. We'll see where they mark this one. A tough angle. Just a 37-yard punt for Mason. And here comes the Gators, an equally talented rushing offense led by Aaron Filo, 6'1", 207-pound junior from Bogart, Georgia. And he'll, at least initially here, empty the backfield. Now he brings Ball. Jaden Ball, pistol formation behind him. They'll hand to him straight up the middle, and Ball gets hit behind the line of scrimmage. Caleb Herring is in there first to get him around the waist. Boosie cleaned it up. Minus one on the play. A tackle for a loss right off the bat.
1: Yeah, good play that time. Good play.
0: Florida quickly up to the line of scrimmage. A little tempo. Carolina five-man front. Toss sweep right side to Ball, being tracked by a couple of Gamecocks, and J.R. Johnson grabs him around the shoulder pads and slings him down towards the sideline on that Florida edge. It is a 6-yard gain on the play, and here comes third down, third and four on their own 41-yard line. Florida going to send three wide receivers out left and a bunch. Ball's going to go out to the right. It's an empty backfield for Filo, who's now going to look back over the sideline. Filo can run the ball himself. Watch for it here. He's got 72 yards on 31 carries. They're spreading everybody out, Tommy. This looks like quarterback draw. Now man in motion. Slides into the slot. He wants to throw it. Quick in route, incomplete. covered by Peyton Williams. Gunn, because a little pressure was coming in his face. And both teams have a three and out. Bailey Stockton was the intended receiver. Williams on the coverage, and here comes Florida's punt team.
1: Yeah, got a little lucky on that one, I think. Probably could have been caught, but regardless, we'll take it. Three and out, no problem there whatsoever.
0: Alec Clark to punt it away for Florida. He's got a 46.8-yard average on 13 punts. And Vicari.
1: Trying to get Swain, us to jump offside that time, Todd.
0: Yep, is back at the 15-yard line. Swain with that one tight on his left leg can come up. Looks like a fair catch situation. Vicari's got it cleanly at the 20-yard line. Well done, Gamecock defense. Dylan Stewart does get the start. Caleb Herring made a nice play on the end on the first play for a tackle for a loss. And that punt was 39 yards. Carolina will come back. They'll start their drive on their own 20-yard line. 13 minutes to go in the first quarter. No score. 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
5: Each team has had a series. Each team has had a three and out. In front of the football, Carolina will take over. No score with 13 minutes to go in the first quarter. Let's check down with Chet Tucker. And Chet says 82 degrees. I just checked on my phone, but man, it's a lot hotter and certainly muggier than that.
6: Yes, certainly. When you factor in that humidity, the heat index here is pushing triple digits. Sun is out right now, but you can see cloud cover, the tops of some tall clouds kind of making their way towards Ben Hill Griffin Stadium. Probably going to be blocking the sun here in a couple of minutes, and it may cool off just a touch. But one quick addition to the Prisma Health injury report, Hunter Beamer, unable to go today. He's got a fractured growth plate and is in a cast.
5: Yep, I told him he's trying to stiff arm those young girls and keep them away from him. No, it actually happened while he's playing some ball. He looked great, though. His sister Olivia with him made the road trip. And down on the sidelines. Thanks for that Prisma Health Injury Report.

0: Carolina breaks the huddle on first and 10. Coming south to north, left to right. And Lenore's going to take it himself, going left side. Got a blocker ahead of him. Turns the corner. It's going to gain.
1: Nice
0: he looks
1: game.
0: Like five or so. We'll call it four before he's knocked out of bounds. But Tommy running very hard there.
1: Yeah, just had enough speed to pull away from one defender that was back there. So getting a lot of pressure on Lenore's right now.
0: This block by Mo Brown. DJ Black in the slot over right side on a second down six. It's a flea flicker, and Sellers in some trouble, but going down the field for Black. And it's about a yard overthrown around the 30-yard line.
1: Boy, he had him beat too, Todd.
0: Oh, my goodness. Black went right up the seam, Tommy. We hand it off to Fuller. He flips it back to Lenoris, and then Lenoris under way too much pressure for a play like that.
1: Yeah, Lenoris did a good job just getting rid of the ball that time, folks, and not allowing the defender on his right side to knock the ball out of his hand and cause a turnover. So we got to do better up front because they're putting some good pressure on Lenoris right now. Got to get him out of that pocket, too.
0: Third down and six on the Gamecocks' 24-yard line. Out of the shotgun, Lenoris takes it. It's got good protection going down the field again. It's a jump ball play overthrown. It actually looked like Harvard either stopped on it, Tommy, or there's a miscommunication related to that. And now it's fourth down, fourth and six to go. Carolina's another punting situation.
1: Yeah, Lenore's so far in the game 0 for 4 in the passing department. So that's something we got to pick up a little bit, obviously. Running the ball, he's carried it one time for 3 yards, Fuller one for three. So somewhat anemic right now, but look what I'm seeing, I think we can get it going.
0: Mason Love to come back out. Just had a 37-yard punt a moment ago. Punts from his own 8. Swings this one. Another bad one. Going towards the Gator bench.
1: Oh,
0: almost exactly like it was before. Came across his foot. Hey, let's pause 10 seconds for station identification. 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
0: That was a 40-yard punt, but still real good field position for the Gators from their own 37-yard line. Their second drive of the early afternoon with 12:15 to go in the first quarter. No score. Jaden Ball's the tailback. He's to the left of Philo. They want to throw it, though, and roll out left side. Got a tight end knocked away at the last minute. Oh, what a nice defensive play. And that's J.R. Johnson covering on the play across the middle. And knocked it away, and it comes up second down and 10.
1: I take Swain, I think it was, gave him a pretty good lick afterwards, too, so that'll send him notice next time he runs a pattern across the middle like that.
0: Take that. That's Judge Collier.
1: Collier,
0: 8, not 0. He tracked his man all the way across. Nicely done, Judge. Got the hand out there. Another pass breakup for him. That's his fifth on the season. Second down and 10 from their own 37. Florida working out of the gun. Speed sweep. Ball, left side, got some room, and then it's shut down. Because that time it is J.R. Johnson. The linebacker had 11 tackles a week ago. Takes him down for a 4-yard gain on the play. Here comes third down and 6 for the Gators from their own 41-yard line.
1: That hole looked a lot worse.
0: Yeah, it really did, didn't it?
1: Yeah, we covered it, closed it pretty quick to that time, J.R. Johnson.
0: Duke Clark checks in. The sophomore from Tampa, Florida. Big fullback they utilize a lot as a tight end. They put two to the right. Tyler wants to throw it. He rolls right. Got a man down the field. Caught the 40, the 30, the 20. Carolina's trailing him at the 5. Bailey Stockton goes into the end zone. The Gators get us on a third down and 6. 59 yards on a sprint out play. And again, Tommy, Stockton pretty wide open in that Gamecock secondary.
1: Exactly right. And again, I like those play designs. A little fake to bow back there, roll to the short side of the field. He floods it, the whole zone that time. So what you do with your quarterback, you limit the field to one-third. You don't look the middle, don't look the other side. Just easy to read, good patterns, good catch, good run.
0: Kendall Daniels was back there at safety. Here's Durkin to try to get the extra point to make it 7-0. High snap. Pulled down, set up for him, and good. Gators strike first on their third series of the afternoon. It's 7-0 at Ben Hill Griffin Stadium. 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
0: 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It picked off. The Gamecocks down the far sideline. 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

0: And the Florida Gators strike first in the Swamp on a third down and six. Rollout play by Aaron Filo, and he bullets one to Bailey Stockton, who runs down the Florida sideline, the near sideline, for 59 yards out.
1: Two Georgia Tech guys hooking up there.
0: Yeah, and again, Tommy, we had him in a good spot, but Florida's smart to roll out of the pocket. He was all alone, clean in the pocket, and unfortunately found a wide-open Stockton in the Gamecock secondary again.
1: Yeah, he did. He got away from the pressure. Both quarterbacks under pressure right now. Linares maybe a little bit more pressure than Philco, but regardless, he rolled him out, and that moving pocket, that running quarterback, that's where they can hurt you.
0: Here's Patrick Durkin to kick off. Just got the extra point to make it 7-0. And it's booted on a line drive and out of the back of the end zone. Touchback on the play.
1: Todd, I know you want to join me congratulating Sidney Rice.
0: Yes, sir.
1: On being named, as a legend for Carolina in the SEC Championship football game this year. Recognized there. What a career he had. Gaffney, South Carolina native, and just really had a great impact. Great player. Not only at Carolina, but in the pros as well. Very successful.
0: We only had him for 3 years. That was the only shame in that whole
1: That's
0: process.
1: Right, yeah.
0: Like to have him more. All right, Carolina back to work on offense, and this time they're trailing 7-0. Jabri Coleman's in the tailback spot. He's to the right of Linares. Hand off to Jabri. And I don't know if that's a flag on the play or just some debris. Looks like it right at the line of scrimmage. There's no flag. A 4-yard gain on the play. And Linares will go quickly up to work and put Jabri to his right on a second down and 5 from the 30-yard line. Coleman goes right side, runs into two Gators who try to stand him up, but he does punch across the 30-yard line for a 3-yard gain on the play.
1: It's a direct snap to Coleman, too.
0: Yep. Man, Coleman has been good. He's had 4 touchdowns on the ground. He has 20 attempts and an 8.7-yard average.
1: Big play right here, Todd. We got to get some of this momentum.
0: Third down and 3 from their own 32-yard line. Linares going to empty the backfield. Florida's in a 4-man front. And Coleman's in the ball game. Linares looking back towards the sidelines. This crowd heating up. Nolan Hay, the center, looks back at him. Now they say they're set. Noel Brown comes in motion. Linares going left side. A couple good moves. And across the 35, first down, Carolina. That's another Honda Dealers of Carolina's first down. Tommy, good-looking play. We've not seen that with Mo Brown coming across. Faked them. It opened up left side. Good block by Nolan Hay in the left guard. And here we go, moving the chains. From their own 37-yard line, Coleman stays in. It's a pistol formation. Fake to Coleman. Linares running right, dumps it down to Bennett, but he shouldn't have. Bennett was being tracked. And Mazio can't turn the corner. That's going to be -3 on the play, Tommy. We had somebody downfield. They were tracking Linares pretty good. Might should have just thrown that one away.
1: I agree with that. Yeah, he's going to see that on Monday when he watches the film, but not a good decision that time.
0: Hank Purvis comes in to the lineup at the guard spot. On second down and 13. Clock at 9:13 in the first quarter. Florida leads at 7-0. Donovan Murph, one of the wide receivers, split out and stacked over to the right side. Handoff, left side. Fake that. Actually, Linares trying to run it himself, and then all of a sudden the Gators are all over him. So Carolina has back-to-back minus yardage plays. This one, -5, is going to bring up a third and long.
1: Well, we're loading, getting loaded up on up front that time, and they're really, so far, they're doing a pretty good job, unfortunately, for Carolina, putting pressure on Linares. It's coming from everywhere.
0: Third and 18. Got to be careful here. Just a 3-man front for the Gators. 3 wide receivers over to the right side. And the Gators move. And I think the Gamecock offensive line held tight.
1: Went on the hard count that time. And I agree with Todd. Looks like to us the defense moved, but you never know. Sometimes they get the center for moving the ball.
0: They're talking a lot about it.
1: They are.
2: Offside, defense number 91 in the neutral zone. unabated to the backfield. 5-yard penalty, third down.
0: That's our referee, Tim Barker. We'll cloud cover right now for Lenoir's, trying to figure out things after the penalty. Third and 13, a ball on their own 34-yard line. Empty the backfield again. Bennett comes out late, split out left side. Coleman split out as well, the tailback spot. Snap it back. And screenplay underneath to Coleman. Gets one block and another at the 40. 45. It. And that should be a first down. Good. Jabri Coleman gets another Honda Dealers of the Carolinas first down. That one's good for 15 yards. And I like Kendall Riles right now in the screen game. Good block right side by Purvis, Tom.
1: Yeah, what he's doing is he's taking advantage of them blitzing a linebacker and also the guys up front being so aggressive. And just good call, good execution by Lenoir's, who had to kind of jump up to get it over the own rushing lineman.
0: Just short of midfield, her own 49-yard line. First and 10 for Carolina. Option play, right side, one block. Coleman with a cutback and now knocked out of bounds. Make that Fuller's back into the ball game. Matthew Fuller caught the pitch from Lenoir's, goes 5 yards over to the bench. And that looks like there's some rain coming in now.
1: Hey,
0: it went from sunny to rain in a hurry.
1: They're going to hit full on every play.
0: And here he goes again. Matthew, first down inside the Gator 40, inside the Gator 35. Another Honda Dealers of the Carolinas first down. Good for 11 yards, and he's slow to get up.
1: Well, Matthew looked like in the middle of that run, he looked like he all of a sudden started limping or something, or something bothered him.
0: Well, he bounced up really quick now.
1: He did, yeah. I don't know what that's about.
0: There's timeout on the field, and there's rain on the field. Carolina's down 7 with 7:16 to go in the first quarter. It's our first rain of the day. We certainly had a ton of it last night. It's a 30-second timeout. And Carolina will have the football first and 10 at their own 35-yard line. Ninth play of the drive. Good conversions, Tommy. One of them on a couple good third downs.
1: Exactly right. Just some, you know, some players making big-time plays. And that's what you got to do. And that's what Lenoir's did. That's what Coleman did. Offensive line's got the got to step it up a little bit, but they're overloading us up there.
0: Malik Clark comes in motion over to the right side. Lenoir's goes screen game right side again. And Bennett gets drilled after the catch. Purvis couldn't get out in time to make the block on Aaron Childs, and he rocked Mazio Bennett.
1: Yeah,
0: minus one on the play.
1: Not designed, but had he given it to Coleman, he'd still be running that time because the fake was beautiful.
0: Brady's in the backfield with Coleman. Coleman now in motion. Lenoir's quick out route thrown towards the Gator bench. Caught. Donovan Murph had to turn and reach a little bit. Good throw and connection. Good for 6 yards on the play. And, Tommy, that's been missing a little bit in the last 2 weeks, that quick throw, hitch route, or quick out route.
1: Yeah, everybody does it against us. We just have not been successful and really hadn't called it much the last couple weeks, but good call.
0: Matthew Fuller's back in, but he's split out. Lenoir's going empty backfield again. Lenoir's 4 of 8 on the afternoon so far on a 3rd and 4. Ball in the Gator, 29-yard line, trailing by 7. Takes a long look over to the sideline. Now brings Brady Hunt back in motion. Lenoir's backs up in the pocket, going to throw down the field. Bennett says it goes over his head and slowed down running. It might have been long. He had a step on the defensive back, but I guess he thought he couldn't get there, Tommy, and that ends up being a 4th down and 4 for the Gamecocks. And now in the rain, we're going to run out Orson, our field goal kicker.
1: Yeah, I think that was right down here in front of us, and it was a far piece over his head that time, but who knows? Let's see the film.
0: Malik Orson is a 7 of 8 on the year kicker from 47 yards out with some drizzle here in Ben Hill Griffin Stadium. Just inside the left hash mark. Snap it back. Kick it. Got plenty of distance. Cracked it. No good. No good. Gamecocks come up empty. On the drive. Can't answer the floor to score. And with 6 minutes remaining in the first quarter, they trail it 7-0. Timeout on the field presented by Williams & Williams Law Firm. This is Carolina Football from Learfield. Thank you.
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0: along with Tommy Suggs and Chet Tucker. I'm Todd Ellis. Great to be with you on the Gamecock Sports Network. Carolina trailing here in the first quarter in Florida, 7-0, and they just had a 12-play drive that yielded no points. They missed on a 47-yard field goal from Orson. Let's check that on the sideline with Chet Tucker. Chet?
1: Todd, you talked a little bit with Tommy there about some of the overthrows. The one to Mazio on the previous possession was about 8 yards over his head. He had no opportunity for that one. Overthrow on the flea flicker pass, and then also another deep shot down the right side. So Lenoris maybe with a little bit too much adrenaline pumping right now, not putting enough air under the ball to allow those receivers to get under it. Weather-wise, the rain has stopped. It rained just hard enough to get the equipment staff to scramble and start delivering raincoats out to all the coaching staff, and as soon as they get delivered, it stops.
0: So the Gators get the football with a dry football for the moment. First and 10 from their own 30-yard line. Clark is the tailback now, the sophomore from Tampa. They'll want to throw it in their wide receiver's green game and throw it out to the right side towards the Gator bench. And Eric Singleton Jr. from Atlanta, Georgia, transfer from Auburn, makes a 3-yard catch. Gamecocks knock him out of bounds. And Florida with some tempo now. Aaron Filo.
2: We need a turnover. This would be a good time
0: I've not even said that word this year.
2: Yeah.
0: Filo out of the guns. Got Sky motion behind him. Now they throw to him on wide receiver screen.
2: Oh, that's holding.
0: Holding.
2: Yeah, yeah.
0: Gerald Kilgore got held in the slot by Eric Singleton. And Dallas Wilson part of that process. Wilson with the catch and run, but hold on. It's going to be on the Gators.
3: Holding. Offense. Number 3. 10-yard penalty. Second down.
2: Stockton, the one that caught the touchdown pass for 58 yards earlier, but it was so obvious.
0: And the Gators back up toward that closed-in north end zone here at Spurrier, Florida Field, Ben Hill Griffin Stadium. 5:28 to go in the first quarter, 7-0 Gators. Carolina trying to get back to winning ways in the Southeastern Conference. It's been a long time. Duke Clark's the tailback. He's gone all this series so far as Philo in his number 12 white jersey. Wipes his hands off on his towel, steps back on a second down and 17 on their own 23-yard line. Handoff, Clark, right side, gets the corner, gets tracked down from behind. Nice job that time. That's J.O. Okoronkwo, Justin, Alabama transfer at 11 tackles a week ago, holds it to a 2-yard gain on the play.
2: Yeah, it looked like it was going to be a lot bigger gain than that. Third down, big one right here.
0: Florida sets 3 wide receivers over to the right, empty the backfield, 2 over to the left side. Carolina in just a 3-man front, Tommy, a rarity here with 2 deep safeties.
2: You got a freshman.
0: For Clayton White.
2: Yeah, Currents back there is a true freshman, too, so he looks calm right now.
0: That looked like a robber in the middle of the field with Kilgore. 3 wide receivers left side. Philo drops back in the pocket. Here comes
2: there
0: Stewart.
2: There he is. There he is.
0: Welcome back, number 6, Dylan Stewart with his first sack of the season. And he gets up and does a couple of dances and slaps the teammates on their heads and hands. And it's -7 in a punting situation for the Florida Gators. That's another All-American heating and air sack for soldiers and another $200 donation to support our veterans.
2: He made 66 look like he was in a wheelchair. I mean, it just ran right by him, and he got a penalty here. Illegal procedure on Florida. That helps. But that was a great, that was vintage Dylan Stewart.
0: Yes, it was. Wasn't really close. He
2: stayed low. His size surprises people. He's got that much strength. He's added on 254. I'm sorry, 6'5".
3: The ball was not marked ready for play by the referee. There is no foul on the play. It's fourth down. Please reset the play clock to 25 seconds. Thank you.
0: So punting from his own 3-yard line. The ball set at the 18. Swain's got a chance here. Oh, Gamecocks came after it a little bit. Swain's got another high punt coming his way. He calls for a fair catch and got it cleanly at the Carolina 35-yard line. So Dylan Stewart comes through on the road after his suspension, gets a sack, forces a punt, and Carolina will have it first and 10 after that 47-yard punt with 3:53 remaining in the fourth quarter. Two high-potent offenses so far, Tommy, and both have been good, but nothing great. Gators with 67 yards of total offense. Carolina's 46. Matthew Fuller back into the lineup. He's to the left of Lenoris. Mazio Bennett goes in motion. Blitz by Florida. And Lenoris makes a miss. Lenoris throws late, and Harbor can't handle it at the 49-yard line. Another throw at the hip of Nick Harbor, who cannot bring it in. And it's second down and 10, Tommy. I couldn't tell. Maybe Chet Tucker could. It's on the other side of the field from us. But if that was not a drop, it was close to it.
2: I agree. I couldn't tell either. We'll go to Chet later.
0: Second down and 10, Carolina up at the line of scrimmage. Two wide receivers under the boundary. That's to the left of Lenoris. Four's in the backfield. And Lenoris let that one get away. He was going to go to Donovan Murph on a quick hitch route, and maybe it was good that it was high and long, Tommy, because the defensive back played the lock on that pretty quickly.
2: Yeah, it really did.
0: That means
2: time.
0: Like another one we probably should have handed off to Fuller.
2: No question. He would still be running right now, but that's a read play. RPO and
0: shifting by the Gamecocks. Murph and Bennett go all the way to the right side. DJ Black's in the slot to the left along with Brady. Fuller's in the backfield. Florida blitzing again. Lenoris got some room. He's going to run. He's at the 40. 45, 50 runs out of bounds towards the Florida bench. Lifted those knees up. Matthew Fuller with a great block on the pickup, Tommy. The protection really wasn't that bad. It just opened up, and Lenoris knew he had to run.
2: Yeah, and also he had a blitzing linebacker that time. And as you said, Fuller did a good job picking number 29 up. And after that, Lenoris made the right decision. He saw plenty of room to run because the defense had dropped out to cover our receiver.
0: 17-yard pickup there on the floor to 48-yard line. Out of the gun. Wide receiver screen drop by Malik Clark. I mean, the last time he was in the game, he dropped one.
3: It's a forward incomplete pass. Second down.
0: Literally the last time he was in the game, he dropped one. And Murph comes over beside him. Let's see if they can shake that off. Just concentration. Second down and 10 after the drop. Fake the pitch. Lenoris going to dump one off to Fuller. Nice job trying to go down the field to Brady Hunt. Comes back to Fuller, and he'll gain a couple before they take him down. We wanted a big hit there, Tommy. Couldn't get to it. We'll take five from Matthew Fuller. It's third down and 5 at the Gator 43.
2: I tell you, Fuller, one of the best receivers we have, often thrown to. He's caught 14 coming in today's game, but he will stretch out, have his body in limbo there to make a reception. He did that time.
0: And Lenoris on third down's got a wide open Fuller at the 40. The 30, big hit around the 27-yard line by the defensive back.
2: Doesn't matter.
0: And we move the chains again on a 14-yard reception. Boy, another well-designed plays by Bryles. They blitz. We ran everybody across the face of Fuller. Swings out, catches the ball, and moves the chains for Carolina.
2: I agree. Just well-designed, well-played, well-read too that time by Sellers.
0: Jawarren Howell checks in at running back as Carolina's got it first and 10 at the Gator 29-yard line. They trail by 7. Fake to Mazio Bennett. Lenoris going down the middle. He's got Mo Brown caught at the 15. And Mo spins and falls forward. Well designed again. They fake the pitch, fake the screen, sent Mo down the middle. And 14 yards later, Carolina has got another first down.
2: You can call it anything you want to, but it's good eye candy, as Will Muschamp used to call it back there. And that way, I love those tight ends across the middle.
0: Lenoris out of the gun. The snap is high. It goes through his hands. He picks it up. It is rolling right. Pump fake. And now it's going to run out of bounds. Oh, my gosh. It was sharp from Nolan Hay. And Lenoris couldn't handle it. It's minus one on the play that really could have been disastrous.
2: Lenoris has got to catch that, though. It's like a receiver when he, you know, talks about it's in the hand, you got to catch it. That was right there. It wasn't high as much as it was left on him, but regardless, not the perfect snap, you still got to catch it.
0: Ninth play of the drive for Carolina. They went 12 before in the last drive and got no points. Now they're knocking on the door at the Gators 16. Actually lost a yard on that. It is second down and 11. Fuller straight up the middle. They hit him in the backfield. He grinds inside the 15, but not much going. Really, oh, that's Howell, not Fuller. Jawarren Howell on the run. Will gain 2 on the play. And Coleman's going to come back. Jabri Coleman steps in. Third down and 10. The ball's at the Gator 15-yard line. 36 seconds to go in the first quarter. They could get to the five and get a first down. Lenoris is moving wide receivers all over the place. Three come over to the left side. Jabri Coleman to the right of Lenoris. Lenoris trying to change things up. 5 seconds left on the play clock. Calls for the football. Takes the snap. Looking left side. Wants to throw corner route. Jump ball for Harbor. Touchdown, Carolina. Touchdown, Nick Harbor. No drop in his DNA on that one. From 15 yards out, that's his second touchdown of his career, of the year, and 11th overall. What a great throw from Lenoris. The extra point could tie it up here at Ben Hill Griffin Stadium.
2: A great throw that time. Great read. But also what I saw in Lenoris that time, Harbor that time, Todd, is his 6'5 body. He used that to screen the defender so he then would have more control of the catch and be in a better position of the catch. So way to go, Harbor.
0: Orson to attempt the extra point. Snap it back. Kick it up. Little sunshine hits the field, and the Gamecocks have tied it up against number 16, Florida, with just 12 seconds remaining in the quarter. Tommy, the drive was a good one. 10 plays, and that went 65 yards, took 340 off the clock. And now Carolina has 111 total yards of offense, but more importantly, they controlled the clock. They moved it on third downs, and Lenoris found some rhythm in his passing game.
2: We also had a 6'5 receiver he was throwing at who's covered by a 5'10 guy. And so, you know, I may not be 5'10 anymore, but that's not a good matchup.
0: You spent a lifetime learning that, didn't you?
2: I'd take that matchup anytime. So good selection that time, good pickup. Good play design.
0: Yeah, Tommy, we converted 3 third downs on that drive, including the touchdown play. Really nice. Really nice. Kendall Bryles with a good mix of play calling there. And now Max Kelly is going to come on to kick off for the Gamecocks.

0: Three third downs converted, and you get 7 points. All right, ball's back in at tailback to the right of Philo. Three wide receivers in the boundary. They throw wide receiver screen out on the edge. And that's Singleton again. Yeah, make that Stockton. Actually, Bailey Stockton with the catch and run. He gains 9 on that. Well blocked by the Gators out on the edge on Collier and Boosie.
1: This is the end of the first quarter.
0: It's tied at 7. In Gainesville, Florida, on a muggy, hot day, Gamecocks and Gators battling in Southeastern Conference play. Timeout on the field. First quarter has ended. It's presented by Williams & Williams Law Firm. This is Carolina Football from Learfield.
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7: After one quarter of action from the Swamp, it's South Carolina and number 16 Florida all squared 7. Chris Miller to our network studios. 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It's Mizzou on top of Texas A&M 10-3 as well. Oklahoma State leads Central Florida 21-14. Pittsburgh on top of North Carolina 10-7. Still to come, Texas, Oklahoma, Stanford, Notre Dame, Ole Miss, Vanderbilt, UCLA, and Oregon. Also Houston, Kansas State, Maryland, Ohio State, Tennessee, Arkansas, LSU, Kentucky, and the big one tonight, Georgia, Alabama. Also Southern Cal and Penn State set to play. In games in the ACC right now, NC State leads Wake Forest 14-7. Also games to come in ACC action, Duke and Georgia Tech, Virginia Tech, California, and Syracuse and Virginia. One game last night in the ACC, it was Louisville beating Florida State by a score of 44-20. Games in the SEC not involving top 25 teams. None of those. Everything is the top 25 matchup right now. So again, big games in the top 25 right now. We're keeping an eye on throughout the game broadcast. Nebraska leading number 7, Indiana 10-3. With the call of the second quarter of action, here is the voice of the Gamecocks, Todd Ellis.
0: Welcome back to Spurrier, Florida Field and Ben Hill Griffin Stadium. Speaking of the HBC, his 66 and 1996 teams are being honored right now. And HBC saying a few words with Miss Jerry right beside him, including last night he said he's going to acknowledge the Gamecocks. He did pretty well, Tommy. Only 15 seconds over how long he was supposed to go. Yeah. And the Gators now come out tied at 7 in the second quarter. And Philo is going to empty the backfield now. He'll bring ball to his left. Working out of the gun. Philo takes the snap. Handoff left side. Ball.
8: Good stop.
0: Stood up again. A host of Gamecocks with garnet jerseys and garnet helmets surround him and push him back. No gain on the play. We'll say that. I think that went to George Wilson, a backup defense.

0: defensive end, and J.R. Johnson, who's been all over the field today. Boy, it would help a lot, Tommy, if we could get George Wilson going to play some more significant snaps at that defensive end. They think a lot of him. He's just taking a while to come along. Wilson, a junior for Virginia Beach with the FSU.
1: Illegal procedure.
0: False start.
1: Yeah, that's good.
2: False start. Offense, number 66, 5-yard penalty, third down.
1: That moves that third and one to third and six now, which is a little bit different scenario, obviously.
0: Gators had a host of these last week against Missouri, Tommy. A bunch of penalties hobbled them in that game. We're just underway in the second quarter, tied at 7. And Gamecocks on the road today. Four-man front. Philo out of the gun again. Speed sweep, right side. Turning the corner. And getting a first down around the 35-yard line. That's Eric Singleton.
1: Somebody got hammered by the Gamecocks there pretty much. That's Collier. He got hit right in the face. He's on our sideline. They came out and picked him up and kind of let him stagger off the field right now. We don't need any more injuries back
0: not
1: there.
0: Not in the secondary. Good
1: exactly
0: gracious.
1: Right. Yeah.
0: Not anywhere, but not in the secondary.
1: Yeah.
0: Cloud cover again here. Pretty thick cloud cover for the moment. The Gators, though, on the move. First and 10 from their own 36-yard line. Run game. Right side again. Ball trying to get on track. Just a one-yard gain on the play. Tommy's came in averaging 6.5 yards a carry. Gamecocks have three players averaging over 6 yards a carry.
1: Yeah,
0: we got hit by our own guy. I just saw the replay, Tommy. Yeah. Did you say that? I'm sorry. No. Collier was hit right in the face by another Gamecock coming in on the tackle.
1: Yeah, it looked like he just had a face hit, and that's bad enough. But regardless, I think he'll be back. We'll get Chuck Tucker to confirm that a little bit later.
0: Second down and 9. Ball on their own 37-yard line. Florida out of the gun. Filer wants a throw. In route. Knocked away. Well covered by Vicari Swain. And Vicari and the wide receiver have some words there around midfield. That's Dallas Wilson. Tampa, their leading receiver, came into the ball game with 18 catches. Nice coverage.
1: Well, I'll tell you one thing, though. Addison poured it on Philco right when he released the ball. It was not a late hit. He just unloaded on him.
0: That brings up a third down and 9. Tied at 7. Ball on the 37-yard line of the Gators in their all-white uniforms today. Motion over to the left side. Here comes Carolina. Milo throwing the end route, and it's caught right at the Carolina 47-yard line. That's a big-time throw on the play. That's Wilson, who just could not get the hook up. It's good for 22 yards and a Gator first down, and they want to go quickly. Snap it back.
1: Leap.
0: And we might have gotten a timeout, Tommy, before they got the play off. Ah, he juggled that. And I think it might be because they thought Dallas Wilson did not catch the football, Tommy.
2: Timeout. South Carolina. First charge timeout.
0: Sumrall went double hurry up so he could get the ball snapped so they wouldn't take a look at this Wilson catch, because he did fumble it. I thought he then got it together before he hit the ground.
1: Well, his back was to us, folks. So
0: that's true.
1: It was hard for us to see it, but there was clearly a bobbling out there. Here we go. I think that's what they're telling you now.
0: Now, timeout on the field. We'll check the call when we come back. Tied at 7. Got a review of a play when we come back, presented by Williams & Williams Law Firm. This is Carolina Football from Learfield.
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0: Ball tipped up in the air. It picked off. The Gamecocks down the far sideline. The linebackers knocked out of bounds.
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0: Florida on the move and just converted on a third down. We think that they were asking the official, Shane Beamer was in the timeout, to take a look at whether that's completion. No signal or call from the officials. And Gators will break the huddle without having reviewed that play. And it's a first down at the Carolina 42-yard line. Clark's the back to the right. Philo sends Singleton in motion. Going to run it himself. Philo's got some room with a blocker ahead of him. He breaks a tackle and another. Now he's inside the Gamecock 20-yard line. 23 yards for the running back who came into the ball game. The quarterback came into the ball game rushing for 72 yards on 31 carries.
1: Yeah, just some bad tackling that time. Good play call, though, and good design. And I guess Swain's the one that missed him. But
0: DeMarcus Leach finally brings him down. And Philo, the winded Philo, will get back into the shotgun. Clark is to the left with a tight end in that direction now as well. Handoff. Clark straight up the middle into a couple of Gamecock defensive linemen. The linebackers help up with Caleb Herring and Noah Clark. And that's just a 3-yard gain on the play. Here comes the rain again with 11:40 to go in the second quarter, tied at 7.
1: Looks like a little harder this time.
0: Yes, it is.
1: Initially, when you saw it.
0: Now the big back ball is in the lineup today. You just joining us, Vernal Brown. Their other back is out for the day. And Philo again will run up the middle. He takes a big shot from the free safety, Peyton Williams, but he finds himself inside the Gamecock 10-yard line as the rain continues to really hit now and come down. A 9-yard gain of the play. And now it's first and goal for the Gators.
1: And run the ball a lot coming into this game. 31 rushes, Todd said earlier, for 72 yards. Lost 35 yards, but regardless, this play that design now is working.
0: Let's get a turnover here. Handoff, left side ball. Gets hit by Busey and Peyton Williams. Both those guys have been very active in the run game so far. That's a 3-yard gain of the play. Going to be second and goal just outside the Carolina 5-yard line.
8: Ball just outside the 5-yard line. Second and goal.
0: Boy, that is a thick and steady rain coming down here at Ben Hill Griffin Stadium. Carolina, some substitutions come in the defensive line front. Anthony Addison, Dylan Stewart in at the defensive end. Strip sack time. Let's go. Second and goal from the 5. Ball's the back of the backfield. They'll fake to him. Philo straight at the middle. Sean Murphy says no, and he drags him down by the shoulders. He does fall forward to about the 3-yard line. They only list Philo at 6'1", 207, Tommy, but he runs hard.
1: Tough. It really does. It's hard to get him on the ground. Gets a good lean on when he's running, too.
0: And so, just like that, the rain eases up here on a third and goal from the Gamecock 3.
1: Come on, guys. Play tough.
0: Tommy Waugh comes in late for Carolina on that defensive front. Ball's the back. The ball's on the left hash mark. Pistol formation. It'll be a fake. Philo's rolling right in some trouble and taken down at the 4-yard line. J.R. Johnson tracked. Everybody was there. Really good effort by Clayton White's defense there to keep contain and coverage in the end zone. We've been tough on that secondary, but that was a coverage stop right there.
1: It really was, and that's what he was going to do, and Todd called it perfectly. Fake to the running back, bow going to the left. He's rolling to the right, looking for two or three of those receivers over there, flooding the zone, as I said previously in the broadcast, and there was no one there. So Todd's coverage sack concept is right.
0: 21-yard field goal attempt. Durkin 7-for-7 on the year. He's just inside the right hash mark. Snap it back, put it up for him. Kicks it quick.
1: We'll take that.
0: Straight. Hold them to 3 to the Gamecocks, but Florida's back on top now. 10-7 with 8:50 to go in the second quarter. Timeout on the field presented by Williamson Williams Law Firm. 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
0: Florida drives, goes 10 plays, 72 yards, but Carolina slows them down as they stumble in the red zone, hold them to 3, as a 21-yard field goal's got a 10-7 Gators. Let's go down on the sideline. Here's Chet Tucker.
13: Yeah, good news on the Prisma Health injury report. Judge Collier went into the tent after that big collision where he took a helmet to the face. Able to come out, still had his helmet with him. We anticipate that he is back into the game. Then offensive line coach Randy Clements drew the very short straw when that rain started coming. Nolan Hay came, and they inserted one of these big Gatorade towels into his backside, and Coach Clements there able to push it in and get it in to a spot where hopefully Lenoris will be able to keep his hands dry.
0: Got to do what you got to do. Thank you, Chet, as always. And that's good news for our Gamecock secondary. Here's the Durkin kickoff, high, end over end. This guy's got a crushing leg. Good gracious, touchback on the play. No return for Carolina. And Tommy, you know, we thought it was evenly matched, kind of even in the stats so far.
1: It really is. Total offense, 144 for Florida, 111 for the Gamecocks, 65 yards rushing for Carolina, 91 for Florida, and 46 passes for Carolina, 63, or 53 for Florida. So that's good.
0: Yeah. Lenoris Sellers, 8 of 16 for 65 yards, and the touchdown to Harbor comes out. He's got Matthew Fuller over to his right. They're at their own 25-yard line. Nolan Hay at center pointing out a couple things. Snap it back. It's Fuller straight up the middle. And Fuller's going to fall maybe to about the 27, 28-yard line on the play. 3-yard gain. I was surprised, Tommy, to look down to see that Lenoris has thrown it 16 times already.
1: Yeah, he has. And he overthrew a couple. He had one drop, we know. And we had one drop, so we'll see. Here we go. But he seemed to be getting in the rhythm.
0: Tight formation now on second down. He wants to throw it again. He lobs one over for Harbor at the Gator bench. He's got it right around the 50-yard line. Pulls it in, and that's another Honda dealers of the Carolinas first down. Good for 21 yards and actually mark it out at the 49-yard line, and Carolina wants to go quick. Barber lines up again towards the near sideline, the Gators. Norris wants to throw it again. Stepping down the middle of field, got Mazio Bennett caught, spins inside the 35-yard line, and Mazio with a good catch that ball time. It was a little behind him. He adjusted and goes 19 yards.
1: Excellent play by Sellers that time from the drop back position. The first receiver was to his left. Wasn't there. Went back across the middle. There was Bennett.
0: Boy, Gamecocks are slinging it. They throw it out again.
1: This time to
0: Bennett. And Lenoris got hit just as he released it, but Bennett catches it over on the far sideline. And that's a four-yard gain with 7:40 to go in the first half. Carolina trails at 10-7. The ball's on the Gator 29-yard line.
1: I wish we'd go tempo, though. I think this is a good time to go tempo, but Gamecocks in the huddle. Had to get some new guys in. I think some different receivers based on what they want to play call.
0: Second down and six at the Gator 29-yard line. Clock running at 7:19. Three wide receivers over to the right side. Lenoris out of the gun. He's going to run it himself. Left side. Good move. Evades the linebacker. Reaches for the marker.
1: It's
0: going to be short of it. Maybe a yard or two. A four-yard gain on a play. But another good run from Lenoris.
1: Todd, you reminded me of you that time. You went out there, gave him a little hip, then had a burst of speed.
0: Yeah, I would have left my hip on the ground if I tried that.
1: Third and short.
0: Third down and two. Ball on the 25. It's Fuller over to the right side. He may have chosen the hole wrong, but I think it's still a first down, Tommy.
1: It's close.
0: They had penetration up the middle, did Florida. And Fuller does move the chains.
1: Yep.
0: That's another Honda dealers of the Carolinas first down.
1: Good looking drive so far, guys. Keep it up.
0: Darius Gray with a good block on that play, and now it's first and 10 for Carolina. They're at the Gator 23. Clock ticking at 6:25 to go in the first half. Lenoris wipes the hand off on the towel with Fuller over to his left side. Mo Brown comes in motion over to the right. Lenoris, quarterback draw at the middle, breaks one tackle
1: that had
0: him right in the backfield.
1: That is strength
0: with those legs.
1: There.
0: And our coach Smooth, our assistant offensive line coach, is ripping somebody. It was a one-yard gain on the play because I think he knew that would have busted open had we blocked that one man.
1: Exactly right. And, boy, just the strength of Lenoris to stay afoot and put that hand down and just protect the ball, all those things at one time, did just excellent job.
0: Jabri Coleman comes in for Matthew Fuller. Mo Brown's in front of him. It's an offset pistol. Blitz by Florida. Lenoris in the pocket. In trouble, and they sack him. Oh, Florida covered it up downfield, and then blitz, and backed us up. It's minus eight on the play. Ah, nobody there to get to, Tommy. You could actually a pretty good pocket for a while before Miles Graham came in there. Now we're backed up to our own 30. We'd have to get to the Florida 13-yard line to pick up a first down. It's third and 17.
1: Yeah, that was they just crushed our right offensive line that time and just kind of overloaded us over there as well.
0: Coleman, he's got three receptions on the years in the backfield. Sprint draw. Jabri goes over left side. Got some room. He's at the 20, and inside that, he needed to get down to the 13.
1: Good call. Good execution.
0: We'll call it an 11-yard gain. It makes it a lot easier for Orson, who's already missed today from 47 yards. Now he's going to be lined with the ball spotted inside the 20-yard line off the left hash mark. The Gamecocks could tie it up with this field goal.
1: Missed one last week. Missed one today already. But made the extra point. Hadn't missed an extra point in his career.
0: 37 yards attempt by Orson. No rain for the moment. Mason Love to hold towards that south end zone. Snap it back, put it down. Orson, a little punch kick, plenty of distance. And good. We're tied at Ben Hill Griffin Stadium over number 16, Florida, with 4:09 to go in the first half of play. There's timeout on the field presented by Williams & Williams Law Firm. 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

0: at tied at 10. The Gators got plenty of time and plenty of timeouts. 4 minutes to go in the first half, 4:09 to be exact, tied at 10. They have three timeouts, but Carolina's got two as well, Tommy. You get a stop here, force one. Norris Sellers throwing the heck out of the ball today, and I don't mean just, I mean just in pure numbers. He's 11 of 19 for 108, and that touchdown. But we've not been shying about throwing it down the field. He was 3 for 3 on that last drive for 33 yards.
1: Yeah, exactly, and I think we're putting a lot of pressure on him, too, and that's what you need to do as a quarterback. That's to take that pressure and embellish it, accept it, make your plays, and Lenars is doing a good job with that. He's had one drop, as we know, and actually probably two if you look at the other one.
0: Yeah,
1: but still, he's and he's missed a couple, too, but he's been under a lot of pressure when he's in that drop-back position all day long. So they do not look to me, Todd. They have decided they're not going to let Lenars beat us in the rollout passing game. So they're playing some different coverages there, some different things. So, well, that's kind of forced us to stay in that drop back.
0: Here's Max Kelly to kick off. A line drive headed over to Duke Clark. And it will go over his head, more to the right of his head, and out of the back of the end zone, touchback. These two teams look very similar, Tommy, in a lot of ways, some of the things that they do. And right now, the Gamecock defense, I've been impressed, Tommy, with how we've at least slowed this vaunted run game of the Florida Gators. They have just 53 yards on the ground.
1: Yeah, they had 42 last week against Missouri, but they came in averaging 216.4 yards rushing, and that's including last week. So, big-time rushing team.
0: Ball's in the ball game, but they're all split out over to the right side. Strange formation. They're going to roll with Philo, who's right in the face of Dylan Stewart. He slings it out on the edge to his wide receiver, Dallas Wilson, and it's good for a 4-yard gain on the play. He's got to go right down to his knees to get it. And Florida right back to the line of scrimmage with 3:53 to go. The clock running. Another wide receiver screen thrown out on the edge again, and they stop the clock. Flag on the play. Illegal procedure. False start for Florida, I believe, from their own 29-yard line.
2: False start. Offense. Not all 11 players were set for 1 second. 5-yard penalty. Second down.
1: They have had, Florida has had today, four penalties for 25 yards. And Gamecocks have not been penalized yet, so probably shouldn't have said that.
0: I was getting ready to say, I'm going to slap you at halftime.
1: I don't know why.
0: We're all right. We're all right.
1: I've been doing this long enough. I should know.
0: I think you get some warrants for that. You're all right. Jaden Ball and a tailback. The Gators trying to move it with 3:39 to go. Milo wants to roll left. Now throw back right. Into coverage and picked off. There's a turnover inside the 30. And sliding down on his tail is Makari Swain. Oh, the Gamecocks have been looking for that big gold pile of turnovers. And they may have changed the course in this first half. Tied at 10 with 3:29 to go in this first half. The Gamecocks are going to have the football, and they'll have it inside the Gator 30-yard line.
1: I tell you, Todd, that was nothing but just a bad pass.
0: I don't even know who's throwing it to.
1: Yeah, he had plenty of a protection, and he just was trying to get it to the receiver, cutting behind Swain, but he threw it right at Swain. Evidently just didn't see Swain, so Makari made a great interception, and we got a good opportunity right here.
0: We have two timeouts remaining and a short field for the first time in a long time. Matthew Fuller's the back in the backfield. Lenoris working off the left hash mark, going towards that south bench. The Gators are stunned for the moment. Have a three-man front. Lenoris steps back, reaches the hands out, calls for the football. Fakes inside, throws out to Harbor, who drops another one on the edge of the 21-yard line.
1: Took his eye off of that one. What he was doing was looking to make the move first and also watching the DB come up on him. So you got to catch it first. Look the ball into your hands, and everybody knows that, but it's easy to say versus do sometimes. And that was that could have been a nice one right there because he's big enough. He could have maybe pulled away from number 25.
0: I think that's what he was thinking. It was just one-on-one out there. After the drop, second down and 10, Lenoris steps up. He's trying to run, now just drops down. And it's going to be another no gain on the play. I think they wanted quarterback draw. I'm not sure, but he had to escape the pocket. That's minus one. And just like that, from the Gator 26, after the turnover, we're facing third down and 10.
1: We've got to take advantage of this, guys.
0: 3 minutes exactly to go in the half. tied at 10. Gamecock just got a pick by McCauley Swain, his first of the year. And Lenoris in the offense trying to convert. Fuller over to the left side. Brady Hunt comes in motion to the left. Gators are blitzing. Picked up. Thrown in route. Caught. And D.J. Clark breaks a tackle and got a first down for Carolina. He's down to about the 10-yard line in the last five of it on a 15-yard gain. Was great.
1: Tell you what,
0: great catch and run.
1: Good protection and a great throw that time, like a bullet on target by Sellers. So well executed, guys. We talked earlier about the key to this game is execution and leadership. That's good execution right there.
0: DJ Black with a 15-yard reception. That's another Honda Dealers of the Carolinas first down. And who's taking a timeout here, guys? Somebody is.
2: This is the 2-minute timeout.
0: 2-minute timeout. The officials are. That's why.
1: Yeah, in college football now, Todd, they've started this the last few years. You have a 2 o'clock.
0: Thank you for that. 2-minute. I don't want the momentum to go away. They should take away with that rule.
1: I'm with you, partner.
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0: Ball tipped up in the air. It picked off. The Gamecocks down the far sideline. The linebackers knocked out of bounds.
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0: And welcome back to Ben Hill Griffin Stadium. A turn of events, and in an unusual way, we're going to go down to Chet Tucker. Chet, it just shows you, man, you get the turnovers, it sparks everything. Carolina converts on a very nice third down on a short field.
1: Yeah, it was a great catch there by DJ Black, able to get to the sticks, but want to pay a little bit of attention to Brady Hunt, who was also out in that route. Looked like he was going to start blocking downfield before the ball was caught. Bailed out on it, just kind of got in the way, and that was what was able to make DJ Black be able to get to the first down.
0: Yeah, that was not a pick play, but it was as close to that as you could get. You're right. And here comes Matthew Fuller into the lineup. Lenore still taking a look over to the sideline to Kendall Briles and Shane Beamer. Now he'll huddle up with his Gamecocks. It's first and 10, the ball on the 11 of the Gators, tied at 10. Bennett going to go out left side. DJ Black to the left as well. Donovan Murph over to the right. Lenore's wide receiver screen. Bennett's going to come all the way across the field. Now try to turn the corner. He maybe gets back to the line of scrimmage, as that's not the tunnel screen they wanted, Tommy. It didn't result up in anything. They have lost a yard on the play. No gain.
2: I thought there was a little seam there, but it's, again, easy for us to see up here, but Bennett's playing much, much better as each game goes on.
0: Ran out of bounds, so it stopped the clock. Carolina with two timeouts remaining. They got it. Second down and 10 on their own 11. Now they're on the right hash. Lenore's got two wide receivers into the boundary. They'll run it. No, they'll throw it.
2: Touchdown.
0: Touchdown,
2: yep.
0: Carolina.
2: Yep.
0: Touchdown, Mazio Bennett. A great fake from Lenore Sellers. And Bennett with a 12-yard touchdown. The extra point could make it 17-10. Carolina with 1:47 to go in the half.
2: Todd, what you called initially, and corrected obviously, was what made that play, the fake,
0: yes,
2: from Fuller. I mean, it was a wonderful fake. It froze everybody, including maybe the secondary guy, 25, that was supposed to be covering Bennett and McClain, and then a bullet of a throw, good catch by Bennett.
0: It was low. It was down in his stomach where he could go get it. And the slant route, Bennett got inside, and here's Orson for the extra point, and got it. Gamecocks up with 1:47 to go over number 16, Florida. They did it where they scored points, Tommy, after a turnover. We've been outscored 31-7 points after turnovers before that one. And that, hopefully, as Clayton White says, turnovers come in bunches. Maybe we'll have that. Good post route by Mazio Bennett there.
2: Excellent. I said earlier he was really stepped up his game after the discussion he had with Lenore coming off the field, I guess, against Towson. But he today, he's had six receptions already, 29 yards and one touchdown right there. Was absolutely wonderful. He caught 18 coming into the game for 201 yards and 5'10", 185 from Greenville area, and had eight catches against Kentucky. So
0: that was his career high last week.
2: Yeah, he's beginning to be kind of the go-to guy, and that's a good example of why right there.
0: Here's Max Kelly to kick off. Gamecocks are there. Third interception of the year. Set that drive up. Kelly booms one end over end. And Clark's going to bring it out. He's at the 10, 15, stutter step. Runs into a Gamecock who holds on as they go over top of him and makes the stop on the play. It's a 23-yard return for the Gators, who've got all three of their timeouts and the football now, and they trail by seven. Don't forget, Dukes Mayo brings our exclusive interview with Chet Tucker and Shane Beamer at half, and then Chris Miller will be along with all our scores and highlights and play around the country. Philo back to work. Wide receiver screen out of the edge. Carolina took a chance to go get it. Didn't get the interception. Gerald Kilgore. So he gains eight on the play. Does Dallas Wilson. Second down and two. The Sun strikes again this field. With 1:22 remaining.
2: Looks like there may be rain on the way, though, over the stadium right there. But we'll see. We're playing anything, doesn't matter.
0: Three wide receivers over the left side for Philo. They'll want to run the football, though, trying right side, and they won't get to the marker with Duke Clark. Clark has 260 yards coming to the ball game on 33 carries. He gains just one there on that play. Not a lot of ball today, Tommy. Just six carries for 15 yards.
2: Yeah, he was preseason, and after two or three games, kind of a top runner, they thought, maybe for the Heisman.
0: Yeah, I mean, Ball was a 1,000-yard returning rusher from the year ago. Clark, now that's Ball in the ball game now to the left. He'll split way out. Now come back across the face of Philo. Philo's going to run it himself straight up the middle. Not much going. Carolina's on to him now with that quarterback draw, Tommy.
2: Fans not pleased with that. A little booing going on right now. They thought that they were just sitting on it and letting the clock run out, and that's kind of what they were doing. No hurry up at all. Now they go into it.
0: Duro Jaye with the stop for Carolina. They quickly up the line. They're running it again. Wow, Tommy, they had all three timeouts remaining.
2: I know. It had a minute and 40 seconds to go in the game. I mean, in the first half. But, yeah, this looks like to me, this is interesting.
0: Minus one on that run, and now it's going to be second and 11 with their ball in their own 32-yard line. Yeah, compared to the drive on the last drive, when it was 4:09 to go before they threw the interception, they were much more aggressive. Maybe they learned from that after they threw the interception.
2: Well, other thing is, you well know, sometimes you think you're going to catch the defense kind of looking for the pass, and you can pop one through there, and you got Ball's a great running back, but our guys are playing well on it. They're not biting on that stuff.
0: Gamecocks lost the toss. Florida deferred to the second half. So those of you who have been on this third quarter trip, and I have to admit, it is an interesting factor the way we played. Florida will have the football to start the second half.
2: Dylan Stewart playing today, had one big sack in the first half, and now a total of two tackles.
0: Ball splits out, they empty the backfield. Stewart lines up, here he comes. And the Gators roll right side and throw to Wilson. They say it's incomplete. I think he got it on the far sideline in front of the Carolina bench.
2: I think they're giving it to him.
0: Yep. Nice toe tapping on the edge for a 16-yard gain. And the Gators are almost to midfield. Was that just me? But Philo looked like he immediately started to run to the right looking for Dylan Stewart.
2: No, I think you're right.
3: The ruling on the field of a completed catch for a first down is under video review.
0: Let's go with Chet Tucker down on the sideline. It may have been a closer view on that sideline of whether Wilson, Chet, did in fact hold on to the ball and keep his feet in.
4: Yeah, I'm a couple of yards away from it, probably about 25 yards down the sideline. To me, it looked like he was able to secure it and keep one foot down as he was headed out of bounds, but it's certainly close enough to look like in a situation like this, particularly under 2 minutes where it doesn't call South Carolina a challenge.
0: It looked like maybe as we watched the replay, Chet, it'd be close to call. But he was dragging his foot and then lifted it before the ball actually got there. But I don't know, that would be really close. Either way, amazingly athletic play by the wide receivers leading the team in receptions coming into the ball game. Receiving yards and touchdown receptions.
2: He's got to secure the ball.
0: That's right. See, the ball's not there. Look, the ball's not even there.
2: Exactly.
0: Now it's a...
2: That's close.
0: It is really close.
2: It's got to be enough to overturn it, and I'm not seeing that, quite honestly.
0: With 15 seconds remaining in the first half and Carolina up 17-10, they would have the ball at the 48-yard line, their own 48-yard line. They've played this series since 1911. Florida dominated it for many years. Carolina has come back since in the Southeastern Conference. Coach Spurrier has coached at both. He's the winningest coach at both programs. And we started to fight back in that regard. I saw Sean Elliott this morning at breakfast this morning, Tommy, and he was on the staff in 2014 when we came down here, and Dylan Thompson, of course, down in that south end zone in overtime, keeps the football, and Sean called the play out. He remembered the name of the play and everything else. A great victory for Carolina.
3: After video review, the ruling on the field of a completed catch is upheld. Will the game clock operator please reset the game clock to 19 seconds? 19 seconds on the game clock, please.
2: I saw Sean this morning as well, and we were talking about the 2010 game down here where Marcus Lattimore had 200-something yards rushing, And that was, we had to remind Coach Spurrier of that last night.
0: Oh, of course. Yeah, he gave a little talk to us, but we didn't forget to do that, did we?
2: Right.
0: All right, the Gators have got it. They called a completed pass. They're at their own 48-yard line. And Evan fires in. And they'll swing it out left side. Another wide receiver screen and knocked out of bounds with 14 seconds remaining on that Gator bench. It's a 9-yard gain. Durkin's long of 53 this year. The field goal kicker for the Gators. They got some work to do at the Carolina 44. Fires the back again to the left, Philo. Philo is 7-11 of the day, 123 yards, and a touchdown. Slaps the hands, calls for the football. Carolina coming. Philo stepping up in the pocket, throws an out route towards the far sidelines. Got it at the Carolina 30. Zachary Swain quickly gets him down on the ground, but it's a 13-yard gain.
3: Second
0: and the Gators
3: timeout.
0: With 7
3: Florida.
0: Seconds take a timeout. And they still have one remaining.
2: Yeah, the Gators, after not running the ball effectively, and I think they were trying again to just maybe pop one against their pass defense there, a little light rush up front, but they've now gone to the passing game and they've been effective.
0: Addison was coming, but Philo stepped up in the pocket nicely and got rid of the football. Man, we have seen some good quarterback play this year, haven't we? Against us and with our guy, and we've just seen good quarterback play. Period.
2: I've said this before, that this league is becoming that, a quarterback league. And you, I tell you, if you follow SEC football, there have been some great ones come through here. No question about that, the SEC. But as far as a whole number of quarterbacks beyond a lot in the country, this may be the best year.
0: All right, there's just 7 seconds remaining in the half. The Gators trail the Gamecocks 17-10. They have it first and 10 on the Carolina 30-yard line. Pryor's the back. Philo is going to throw a quick out route. He's got it on the Gamecock bench over there for a 6-yard gain.
2: Got to kick.
0: And they got
2: now.
0: 3 seconds yeah. left in their one timeout. They'll step up to kick the field goal or attempt it. The tight end Harpering with the catch to get him a little bit closer. Durkin, outstanding kicker. 7-7 on the year with, as I said, a long of 53. This one's going to be from 43. We hadn't blocked a kick in a long time. Let's go. Timeout, Shane Beamer on the field.
3: Second charge timeout, South Carolina.
2: Gamecocks lead the SEC, I think, in block kicks.
0: The last 5 years last combined, we have led it all that time, but it's been a while since we've had one. Field goals have become harder and harder because these kickers now really train themselves to get the football going upward in a hurry, not just driving it, but lifting it up.
2: But it all starts with the snapper, the long snapper. And if you get that off a little bit, then the holder's got to catch it and put it down properly, and you can mess that timing up. And that's very, very important, both those positions. I held for 3 years at Carolina, and I had a great snapper, but you really depend on all three of those happening.
0: Here's Durkin now to attempt the 43-yard field goal off the right hash. Kicks it, plenty of high.
2: Missed it.
0: No good!
2: Yeah.
0: No good! The Gamecocks hold, and the clock runs out in Gainesville in the first half. And Carolina will go to the locker room with a 17-10 lead.
2: Todd, this is the first miss of this year for this kid.
0: That's right. He was 7-7.
2: He was 2 of 2 on 40 to 49 yard. And as you said earlier, his longest was 53. That probably would have been considered a gimme to him.
0: Chet Tucker's going to have our Duke's Mayo official mayonnaise of the Gamecocks interview with Coach Beamer just in a moment to get his impressions of this first half. And then Chris Miller will be along for your halftime report, give you highlights from this ball game and scores from around the country. It's still overcast, but it's shining on the Gamecocks in Florida right now. They lead number 16, Florida, going to halftime. The Gators will get the football to start the second half. Carolina has held Florida to 200 yards of total offense. Both these teams came in averaging 491 yards of offense, literally the exact same number. And then now we've got to deal with that third quarter, which has been the lull for the Gamecocks over the last couple of weeks. Blown some leads and certainly played flat. Apparently, Shane Beamer's giving a 60 Minutes interview for an hour and 10 minutes. And we want Archette, we want Coach. Here it is.
1: Coach Beamer, a little bit of a slow start there, but you guys get involved. You end up getting the lead. How big is that stop there at the end?
5: Yeah, that was huge. A lot happened there that was big. A takeaway finally. Tell Todd his prayers Thursday night at the radio show helped. And then to be able to convert that turnover into points and then keep them off the ball board, that was huge. But you and I both know this. They're in that locker room right now telling their players South Carolina hasn't played well in the third quarter, and we got to go respond. We got to go answer.
1: What will the message to the team be at half?
5: Just that, right now we're dominating this football game in a lot of ways. We got a long ways to go, and we haven't played our best ball yet either.
1: Let's go, Coach. Good luck.
0: Chet, great interview, and I got to give that a boom right there. Well said, Coach. You're ready to go in the locker room. Convince those guys that third quarter's got nothing to do with it. That's our Duke's Mayo official mayonnaise of the Gamecocks interview with Coach Beamer. Welcome to Duke's Country. Coming up in the halftime report, Chris Miller has all your highlights and numbers from the first half. Our halftime score, Carolina 17, Florida 10. This is Carolina football from Learfield.
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0: on the Gamecock Sports Network from Learfield. Welcome to the Halftime Report. Coming up, we'll listen back to first half highlights, check the first half numbers, and take a look at the college football scoreboard. 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
1: Gamecocks on top of the Florida Gators by a score of 17-10 at the break. Gamecocks got the ball to start this football game. They would punt, but then the defense comes out, forces the Florida punt. Gamecocks punt again. At that point, Gamecocks 6 plays, 6 yards. Not a good start. Florida wasting no time. They go 3 plays, 63 yards, and they go up top for a touchdown pass.
2: Big fullback they utilize a lot as a tight end. They put two to the right. Tyler wants to throw it. He rolls right. Got a man down the field. Caught at the 40, the 30, the 20. Carolina's trailing him at the 5. Bailey Stockton goes into the end zone. The Gators get us on a 3rd down and 6, 59 yards on a spread out play. And again, Tommy Stockton pretty wide open in that Gamecock secondary.
1: So Gamecocks down 7-0 to the Gators early in this contest. South Carolina, though, would answer with a good-looking drive. They go 12 plays, 45 yards. Line up for a field goal attempt by Malik Orson.
2: Malik Orson is a 7-of-8 on the year kicker from 47 yards out with some drizzle here in Ben Hill Griffin Stadium just inside the left hash mark. Snap it back, kick it, got plenty of distance. Cracked it, no good. No good. Gamecocks come up empty.
1: So the Gamecocks get nothing on that drive. On the ensuing drive, Florida goes negative. 3 plays, -12 yards. A big play sack by Dylan Stewart, his first game back. And he gets a quarterback sack from one of his first opportunities. He actually fumbled the football. It's a strip sack, but Florida's able to recover. So Florida has to punt the football away. Gamecocks then would finally answer. They go 10 plays, 65 yards, and it's Lenore Sellers finding his favorite target, Nick Harbor, in the back of the end zone.
2: 5 seconds left on the play clock. Calls for the football. Takes the snap. Looking left side. Wants to throw corner route. Jump ball for Harbor. Touchdown, Carolina. Touchdown, Nick Harbor. No drop in his DNA on that one from 15 yards out. That's his 2nd touchdown of his career, of the year, and 11th overall.
1: 7-7 at the end of one from Ben Hill Griffin Stadium. Florida with answer, however. They go 13 plays, 72-yard drive, and they try a field goal attempt.
2: 21-yard field goal attempt. Durkin 7-for-7 on the year. He's just inside the right hash mark. Snap it back, put it up for him. Kicks it quick.
3: We'll take that.
2: Straight. Hold them to 3 to the Gamecocks, but Florida's back on top now. 10-7 with 8:50 to go in the second quarter.
1: So Gators leading this game. South Carolina, though, continuing to fight their way in this game. They say Florida does something, we'll do the same. 10-play, 56-yard drive, and it's Malik Orson Locke jogging on for another field goal attempt.
3: In his career.
2: 37 yards attempt by Orson. No rain for the moment. Mason Love to hold. Towards that south end zone. Snap it back, put it down. Orson, a little punch kick, plenty of distance. And good!
1: All right, so we're all square at 10. Florida gets the football back, and we've been talking about turnovers. Tyler and I talked about it in pregame. Todd Ellis and Coach talked about it on Thursday night. Todd even had a prayer session about getting a turnover. And finally, the Gamecocks get a big one, and it's Vakari Swain putting his hands on the football.
2: Jaden Ball and a tailback. The Gators trying to move it with 3:39 to go. Milo wants to roll left, now throw back right. Into coverage and picked off. There's a turnover inside the 30. And sliding down on his tail is Vakari Swain. Oh, the Gamecocks have been looking for that big gold pile of turnovers, and they may have changed the course in this first half. Tied at 10.
1: Well, here's the deal. If you get a turnover, you don't do anything with it, what's the point? Well, South Carolina decided we're going to make the Gators pay, and it's the receivers. We talked in pregame. I said, and one of my keys to the game, receivers have to make plays. Nick Harbor got one. Mazio Bennett says, I'd like one too. Here's Lenore Sellers, Mazio Bennett hooking up for a 6.
2: 2nd down and 10 on their own 11. Now they're on the right hash. Lenore's got 2 wide receivers into the boundary. They'll run it. No, they'll throw it.
3: Touchdown,
2: yeah. Carolina.
3: Yeah. Yep.
2: Touchdown, Mazio Bennett. A great fake from Lenore Sellers. and Bennett with a 12-yard touchdown. The extra point could make it 17-10 Carolina with 1:47 to go in the half.
1: All right, Carolina on top 17-10. Feeling good about the situation. But Florida, they started this drive real weird. Like they were trying, looked like they're trying to run the clock out. They hit a couple big plays. The next thing you know, Durkin jogs on for a field goal. Now, mind you, he was 8 of 8 on field goals before he put his right foot into this one. Well, you know what happens when you say someone's 8 for 8? They're about to be 8 of 9. Here's Todd with the call.
2: Durkin now to attempt the 43-yard field goal off the right hash. Kicks it, plenty of high.
4: Missed it.
2: No good.
4: Yeah.
2: No good. The Gamecocks hold, and the clock runs out in Gainesville in the first half. And Carolina will go to the locker room with a 17-10 lead.
1: And that's our halftime score, South Carolina 17.

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6: South Carolina leading the Florida Gators, the 16th-ranked Florida Gators, by a score of 17-10 here at the break. Chris Miller at our network studios checking scores from around college football. Again, we're still in the early window, so not a ton of action, but listen to this one. This is in the third. Nebraska, the Matt Rhule-led Nebraska Cornhuskers, leading the defending national champions, the 7th-ranked Indiana Hoosiers, who, by the way, have won 22 in a row, 10-6. Yes, 10-6. This is late in the third. We'll be keeping an eye on this one. Missouri, the Tigers, 13, Texas A&M, 3. That game's late in the third. Oklahoma State, the 18th-ranked team in the land, leading Central Florida, 24-21. That game's in the fourth. North Carolina at Acrisure Stadium in Pittsburgh leads the Panthers of Pittsburgh 14-10. Pittsburgh's undefeated. Still to come, the Red River rivalry between Texas and Oklahoma. That game kicks off in about an hour. So does Stanford, Notre Dame, Ole Miss and Vandy, UCLA, Oregon, Houston, Kansas State. All of those are 3:30 kicks. At 4:15, you got Maryland and Ohio State, as well as Tennessee and Arkansas. Tonight on ESPN, LSU and Kentucky, that's ESPN, the big one. And on ABC, Georgia and Alabama, that's the 2-6 matchup, the game of the week in the conference. At 7:30, NBC, Southern Cal and Penn State, ESPN News, Kansas and Utah, and of course, the late one. You know it's a late one when you get the C-Dub involved. CW has got 10:30 p.m., Boise State and Fresno State. Last night in the top 25, BYU defeated Iowa State 24-10, Iowa 41, Washington 24. Games around the ACC not involving top 25 teams. You've got NC State getting smoked by Wake Forest now 30-14. You've also got Duke and Georgia Tech, Virginia Tech, California, Syracuse, and Virginia still to play. Louisville leads Florida State by a score of 44-20. Again, our score at the half, it is South Carolina 17, 16th ranked Florida 10. Coming up next, we'll check the numbers on the first half. 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
7: He's got the speed. He's got room. He's going to score.
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2: 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It picked off. The Gamecocks down the far sideline. The linebackers knocked out of bounds.
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1: Halftime of the Swamp, it's 17-10, South Carolina leading Florida. There is a lightning delay. Just learning there's a lightning delay. Actually, somewhat conveniently, if you're a Florida fan, happened right at halftime, right? It's amazing how stuff like that happens when you're on the road. Suddenly, so you get that extended halftime to get your act together. But it is 17-10, South Carolina leading Florida. The Gators will get the ball to start the second half. So shortly we'll bring Tyler Cupp in here just to analyze the first half before we go back to Todd and Tommy and Chet down in the Swamp. Let's check the stats right now. First for Florida, throwing the football. Philo is 10 of 14, 146 yards, has a touchdown and a costly pick. He's the leading rusher, 6 for 28. Ball has 7 carries for just 14 yards. I'm going to bring Tyler in on that here shortly because, you know, we talked about just 13 yards last week. He's just got 14 so far tonight. Singleton, 1 for 7. Clark, 3 for 5. Leading receiver, Bailey Stockton, 2 for 68, but he got 59 on the 1. Dallas Wilson has 5 for 61. Pryor, 1 for 9. Harping, 1 for 5. And Singleton, 1 for 3. Lenora Sellers, pretty efficient throwing the football. 14 to 23, 135, 2 touchdowns. But again, the drops are still an issue. We counted 3 drops in the first half by Carolina receivers. Leading rusher is Matt Fuller, 5 carries, 24 yards. Coleman has 3 for 17. So both of them are averaging. And Coleman's averaging 5.7 per carry. Fuller, 4.8. Sellers has 9 carries, just 16 yards. Howell has 1 carry for 1 yard. But again, we say 9 carries for 16 yards because the sacks hurt him there. He has 16 yards rushing, but he also has a long of 17. So the sacks are hurting his total yardage. Leading receiver, Nick Harbor, 2 catches, 36 yards, and a touchdown. Mazio Bennett catching the football, not huge yardage, but he has 6 catches, 29 yards, and a score. Fuller has 2 for 19. DJ Black, 1 for 16. Coleman, 1 for 15. Maurice Brown, 1 for 14. Donovan Murph, 1 for 6. And the receptions. Carolina has forced a fumble. They did not recover it. That was on Dylan Stewart's strip sack. Peyton Williams, the leading tackler. He has 5 tackles. And the Gamecocks, again, Stewart has a sack, a forced fumble, and a tackle for loss. So Dylan Stewart's presence being felt early on in this game. Then, of course, Bakari Swain has the interception. Stay with us. The second half kickoff will be coming up shortly. When we return, Tyler Cupp's going to join us, analyze some of the first half. Your halftime score, South Carolina 17, the 16th-ranked Florida Gators 10. This is the Halftime Report on the Gamecock Sports Network from Learfield.
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0: Gamecocks leading the 16th-ranked Florida Gators by a score of 17-10. Chris Miller back at our network studios. Tyler Cupp joining in with us now as we wait through a weather delay. We're waiting word. We believe it's only one weather delay. And if it's one weather delay, I'm not a weatherman, but you typically don't get just one, right? You typically get one after another, and it'll be, if it's just one, you know, gotta admit, what did Florida need an extended halftime? But I tell you what, Gamecocks, you got to feel good, Tyler, about the way they've played. And they fell behind, came back, tied it, fell behind again. But it seems like the defense, this game to me just seems a little bit different right now.
1: It really does, and it sounds so cliche, but it really does feel like there was a solid game plan in place, and you're seeing some of the numbers at the half. That Jaden Ball stat just stands out. I mean, we talked about how crucial it was to contain him and let the quarterback for Florida beat you, and he does not look comfortable back there. I think part of that reason is Dylan Stewart getting a sack there. And
0: a TFL. He's got a TFL, too.
1: Tackle for loss. South Carolina, I think, is winning the line of scrimmage to a certain extent on the defensive line, and that's crucial because they had some injuries up there. Sellers is getting protection for the most part. He has been sacked twice, but I think one of those was a coverage sack. Another was Sellers held on to it a little too much. You talked about the drops, but outside of the big the missed coverage on the touchdown for Florida, I think South Carolina's played a pretty good first half. I know Beamer said that they haven't played their best. I think there were a couple holes that might have been missed in the running game. And then, of course, the drops, as we mentioned, in the missed field goal.
0: Yeah.
1: But outside of that, South Carolina has played a really good game in a tough environment against a team that we talked about in the pregame. They knew this could be a game that they could get right at, that they could get back to where they wanted to be just a couple weeks ago. And think about this. 2 weeks ago, Chris, we were right here watching Florida put 50 on the board against Ole Miss, and Jaden Ball, 200 yards rushing. What a performance he had. And right now, they're held to 10 points at the half.
0: And again, you hit it perfectly on that. That's basically one play on offense. They hit the big 58-yarder, kind of busted coverage. But I want to go back to what they did, South Carolina did on the Vakari Swain interception. They fooled.
1: Yeah.
0: They fooled them on that because Vakari Swain kind of acted like he was going with a deep receiver, and then he tailed off and came back and got the interception as he stepped in. So Philo thought he was going to be open. But I mean, just a great move by Vakari Swain. And then what I liked is they answered and got a touchdown. They didn't just kick a field goal. They made them pay. And when you can make teams pay when they turn the football over, it honestly puts pressure on the offense because they say, wow, if we turn it over, they're going to turn that into seven.
1: You said it all fair. And right after you said it, Todd Ellis said it on air. The game just felt different after that interception. Games feel different when you're winning the turnover battle. And when you can cash in on a turnover, you can feel that momentum, whether you're in the stadium or even watching from home. And that game felt vastly different after that interception by Vakari Swain, much needed for this Gamecock defense that is playing hard here today.
0: I want to talk about offensively. We talked in the pregame about receivers needing to step up, and there's still been some drops, but I thought Mazio Bennett and Nick Harbor made two huge catches in this game, both on touchdowns. That catch Bennett made on the touchdown, it was kind of fit in between two defenders, and he had to kind of go down to his knee. The only place Sonora Sellers could put it, but Bennett still made a difficult catch in the middle of the end zone. And we have to remind people, it's kind of misty, humid conditions
1: right now. Swampish.
0: Yes.
1: Swampy.
0: Swamp-esque.
1: Soupy. Well, let's go all the way back, though, to the back and forth. People are seeing it on social media. They saw it on TV. People are blowing it up. The back and forth and the spat that Mazio Bennett and Lenore Sellers appeared to have on the sideline. Hey, listen, tensions run high. You know, these are competitors. You know, they want to get the play right. They want to be in the right positions to execute. And clearly something went wrong. Something broke down. It did not. To the actual catches made, Harbor still kind of half caught it with his body in the corner of the end zone, but still to get that foot in bounds to
0: both feet. It was a catch in the NFL.
1: Catch in the NFL to secure that football as he was going out of bounds. Amazing throw by Lenore Sellers on that first one. And then the Mazio Bennett catch, it wasn't just the throw by Sellers to split two defenders, but it was the concentration of Bennett knowing that ball is coming, and in his peripherals, he's got two defensive backs on the other side of him.
0: Now, What is Coach Beamer telling the team in the locker room now? Because, again, we know the third quarter, that has been kryptonite for this Gamecock team. They've had huge leads and seen third quarters, and everyone scores on the opening drive, and Florida's going to get the football. They're going to have an extended timeout, and you tend to think when you get extended timeouts because of weather, this helps the team that's trailing. It also helps the team that's home because the team is at home. They're typically in the nicer locker room, more facilities to do stuff. The visiting locker rooms, let's call them what they are. They're not the best. So it's a little bit different scenario there. And if this thing goes on longer, again, we haven't heard if there's going to be another one. We just know there was the initial 30 minutes, which would only extend halftime by about 15 or so minutes. But if you get a second one, now you're talking 45 minutes. Now you're talking an hour and that type of stuff.
1: It's such a hard thing to analyze and break down, and we touched on it very briefly in the pregame. I heard Chet talk about it with Todd Ellis during the in-game broadcast. But you hear about coaches, and they have, like, their first drive planned out in terms of plays. They have a two-minute drill offense kind of mapped out in terms of plays. They might even have kind of a fourth quarter kind of mapped out in terms of plays. You don't really hear anything about your first drive in the third quarter of what you're going to do to come out from the halftime break. And maybe that's what South Carolina can do. They can kind of map out the drive. They can kind of map out the players they want to go to, the type of field, the part of the field they want to go to, the things they want to stress. You know, it's a very interesting thing to talk about because it's really hard to explain. Listening to Coach Beamer talk about it in his press conference, there's really no answer for it. You know, Coach or Mazio Bennett talked about it in the press conference this week, where somebody's just got to step up and recognize the situation, recognize that they're struggling in that third quarter. Somebody step up and say something. But for the Gamecocks, I think the way they're playing, the momentum of having that missed field goal going into the halftime break, I think should make a big difference as well.
0: I can tell you right now, Florida Gator fans are done. Like, I'm just spending some time playing on the X here and looking what they're saying things. I saw, can we fly Muschamp in during the delay? They're asking that. Just give the game to South Carolina. Guys don't want to be there anyways. Can you tell that our OL, that they're 4 more weeks in the season? Good. Give them time to fire Brad White. I mean, this just, they're over it. They're over it right now. And it's like, you're down 17-10. You're getting the football. Like, let's pump the brakes here a little bit, guys. I mean, you're Florida. Obviously, they have it. You know, South Carolina struggled in the third quarter. But I look at this, you know, I think Coach Beamer, the conversation he's having with the guys in the locker room now is, hey, guys, we've been here before. Let's go change the narrative. Let's go out there because right now across the way, he said it to Chet right there on the Duke's Mayo halftime interview. The narrative Florida's talking, hey, guys, we got this in the bag. We got them right where we want them, right? We have them leading in the third quarter. That's where South Carolina falls apart. But I think that's what Beamer's saying. Go out there and change the narrative. Go out and get a pick six.
1: Yeah.
0: Go out and force a fumble. Do something. And then, oh, wow, this is different. This has changed. This isn't the same. You have that mindset.
1: And I think this kind of benefits South Carolina because it'll be Florida to start the ball in the third quarter, right?
0: Yeah, Florida does get the football.
1: So that actually puts the pressure on the Gators. You know, they're the one trailing at home. They're the one that did not look good in the first half. And for all of South Carolina's troubles in the third quarter this season, the pressure is actually on Florida in this one, and a little bit of pressure on that South Carolina defense not to give up the big play to Florida, but the pressure is off the South Carolina offense, which has been a problem in the third quarter, you know, at having their struggles, not picking up first downs, not finishing drives in the third quarter. The pressure will be on Florida to start the third.
0: And again, we are in a lightning delay. If you're tuning in thinking, hey, where's the second half? Yeah, we should have been starting by about now, but we're in a lightning delay. It's 17-10, South Carolina leading 16th-ranked Florida at the break. We'll take a break, come back, give you some more scores from around the country and more analysis on the first half. Again, South Carolina leading 17-10. We are in a lightning delay at Ben Hill Griffin Stadium. 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

0: 17-10, your South Dakota Gamecocks leading 16th-ranked Florida down in the swamp at the break. Chris Miller along with Tyler Cupp at our network studios. Currently in a weather delay. Actually getting some good news. Looks like they're going to get things started back in about 10 minutes or so. So we'll be sending it back to Todd and Tommy and, of course, our sideline reporter, Chet Tucker. In about 10 minutes, we'll check some scores right now. And Tyler, this is one we're keeping an eye on. Right now, Nebraska, the Matt Rhule-led Nebraska Cornhuskers leading Indiana 17-12. This game, 11:51 to go in the fourth quarter. I know Nebraska's 5-0, but this one would be an absolute shocker if this happened, in my opinion.
1: Yeah, it absolutely would. I mean, upset alert for sure with Nebraska and Indiana there. And I'm not sure what to make of that. Indiana has kind of dominated in all of their games, but struggling a little bit today with the Cornhuskers in the second half.
0: So that one we'll be keeping on. How about the Missouri Tigers? They proved last week's beating of Florida was not a fluke. Number 14 in the country, and they are just taking it to Texas A&M 20-3 right now in the fourth quarter.
1: That was a tight game in the first half. I think it was 10-3 at halftime, and Missouri has started to break that one open just a little bit. Listen, break up the Tigers. Missouri has played really well here in the last 2 weeks of the season.
0: Well, Missouri's they're never someone you talk about that's going to be they're not going to compete for a national championship, but they just win games. They win 8-9 games every year, and here they go on the cusp of going 5-1. And beating an A. I mean, Texas A&M is going to fall to 3-3. Who saw that?
1: And what did we talk about in the pregame? It's week to week in the SEC. Yeah. You look at what Missouri, how they lost to Mississippi State. They were torn apart. Then the next week, they beat up on Florida, and now they're dominating Texas A&M.
0: Oklahoma State, 35-21 lead over Central Florida. Oklahoma State ranked at number 18. They look to move to 2-0 in the Big 12 as they are in control of this game. Of course, this game is in Stillwater. One we're keeping an eye on involving the North Carolina Tar Heels. They lead Pittsburgh, undefeated Pittsburgh, 21-17. This game is at Acrisure Stadium in Pittsburgh. The undefeated Panthers, but I tell you what, Coach Bill Belichick's coaching North Carolina. He's had a lot of success in that stadium.
1: Yeah.
0: Although it was at the NFL level, his Patriots typically. I'm a big Steelers fan.
1: A Steelers fan.
0: Yeah, they took it to us quite a few times up in that stadium. So he knows how to get it done because the Panthers and Steelers both share the same stadium.
1: Very familiar with those surroundings is the Bill Belichick and the Fighting Belichicks there with UNC Chapel Hill. Pittsburgh unbeaten, but could be no more if the Tar Heels can hang on.
0: There's 9:22 left in that one. Again, the Tar Heels lead Pittsburgh by a score of 21-17. Texas and Oklahoma, that game's going to kick off in 37 minutes. The Red River rivalry down in the Cotton Bowl. And this is, we said this during the pregame, just one of the best spectacles in all of college football. It's what it's about, right? Texas, what do you think football? You got Oklahoma. You got Texas. They argue over Cowboys. They argue, who has the better Cowboys, Oklahoma or Texas? I mean, they're playing in Dallas in the middle of the Texas State Fair. So you're sitting there playing. What do you smell? You smell the fried Oreos. You smell the turkey legs, all that stuff around you, and they're playing football right in the middle of it.
1: Yeah, we were watching a little bit of Marty and McGee on ESPN, and the scene there in front of the Texas State Fair, in front of the stadium as the Red River rivalry is about to kick off. I still think this is Oklahoma's season right here. If they win this game, I think their season completely turns around.
0: Notre Dame, the Fighting Irish, get Stanford at 3:30. Notre Dame, number 3 in the country, 5-0. I feel like this should be a pretty winnable game for them to get in the Cardinal at home. Again, that 3:30 game on NBC.
1: The Golden Irish, quiet at 5-0 and number 3 in the country. Nobody's talking about Notre Dame right now.
0: We talked about this LSU-Kentucky game. Kentucky 4-1 and a sneaky good team. South Carolina knows that firsthand as they came into Williams-Brice Stadium and ran out with an overtime win. But LSU, you get Lane Kiffin coming in to take on Kentucky. And this game feels like LSU should win, but if they don't come out and play well, it's going to be rainy. You got remnants of the tropical storm, hurricane, whatever it is now, up there as well.
1: I know we're 5 games into the season, but I feel like this is one of those games that we will find out if either of these teams are for real. If LSU is for real, if Kentucky is for real, I think we'll find out today.
0: And then we got Georgia and Alabama, the 7:30 kick on ABC, the second-ranked Bulldogs, the 6th-ranked Crimson Tide. We were watching on game day earlier. Got to see Carolina Panthers quarterback Bryce Young. was the guest picker. Of course, you know who he picked. He picked Bama. Everybody picked Bama. Saban, Desmond, everybody except Pat McAfee. You know, Pat McAfee. And then Bryce Young and Nick Saban took him down wrestling style after that. But you knew that was coming. Pat McAfee picking the Bulldogs. But this one, right now, the favorites in this one, you have Alabama as 2.5-point favorites in this matchup with the second-ranked Bulldogs coming to town.
1: I like Alabama. I just think they've looked more impressive in the highlights and the box scores and what they've been able to do. And the slightly tougher schedule in Alabama and who they've played, I like Bama here at home at night.
0: And again, Southern Cal takes on Penn State, Kansas, and Utah, as well as Boise State and Fresno State stations. Let's pause 10 seconds for station identification. 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
0: Back at our network studios in the middle of a lightning delay. We're going to send you back to the swamp here in just about 3 minutes to join Todd, Tommy, and Chet as they're getting close to getting things back kicked off out of the extended halftime. But did want to give you a scoreboard update from North Charleston. Right now, Charleston Southern all over our friends from Orangeburg, South Carolina State, 35-16. Tyler, I know you follow the Bulldogs pretty closely. Is this a surprise?
1: Major surprise for me. And it was a surprise last week when the Citadel 20-point underdogs went into Orangeburg and defeated South Carolina State with a last-second field goal, 34-31, and now South Carolina State is struggling with another Charleston-area team in Charleston Southern and the Buccaneers. It's a big surprising game. That's one game before MEAC play starts for South Carolina State and Coach Janice Berry.
0: Speaking of El Cid, the Citadel right now taking it on the chin in the third quarter. East Tennessee State beating them 27-10. That game is in Charleston. Other teams from South Carolina, Wofford-Nealon, no score. This game early in the second, Wofford-Nealon, no score in that matchup, and still to come at 3:30. Furman travels to Tennessee Tech over in Cookeville for that matchup. The 2-4 Paladins taking on the 4-1 Tennessee Tech squad. So that's your matchup of area teams in the state of South Carolina. Games going on, as we said. Also, we'll check on our friends from Coastal Carolina, their matchup. Coastal Carolina has Marshall tonight at 7 o'clock, 1-4. The Chanticleers taking on the Marshall Thundering Herd. Again, a 7 o'clock start. Before we go back to the swamp, your key for South Carolina in this second half as we had an extended halftime getting restarted.
1: I think continuing to win the line of scrimmage, don't give up on the run. I know that they're having success passing the football at South Carolina, but I think keeping it on the ground, you're getting the line of scrimmage victories there up front, getting some big gains here and there. And I think on defense, handling Jaden Ball, what did we say, 14 yards?
0: 14 yards on six carries.
1: Yeah, on six carries through the first half. So winning the line of scrimmage and, hey, another turnover couldn't hurt.
0: Well, I mean, if you're going to make Filo throw the football, I mean, that's your recipe for winning.
1: Yeah.
0: Because he's shown an ability early on. He had another pass that was nearly intercepted. So he's you want him to beat you. You don't want to see Jaden Ball breaking up. My thought is Florida's going to come out and try to really establish the run in the second half.
1: I think so, too. I think you're right.
0: You're going to get a heavy dosage of Jaden Ball in the second half. So I think South Carolina needs to come out and be prepared to slow that down as they go into this second half of action. Of course, it is South Carolina. It is Florida, the 16th-ranked Gators trailing your South Carolina Gamecocks by a score of 17-10. Hey, Gamecock fans, mark your calendars. Cocky is coming to Lexington Gamecock Traditions on Saturday, October 17th from 2 p.m. to 4 p.m. Bring the family for an afternoon of stickers, coloring sheets, pictures with Cocky, and much more. No tickets required, no purchase necessary. Just show up and join the fun. We'll welcome as many guests as possible, but Cocky must leave promptly at 4, so come early to help ensure everyone gets a chance to meet America's favorite mascot, who was just inducted into the Mascot Hall of Fame, might add. Lexington Gamecock Traditions for Gamecocks by Gamecocks. Again, it is South Carolina 17, the Florida Gators, the 16th-ranked Florida Gators 10. For Tyler Cupp, I'm Chris Miller. We're going to send you back now to the swamp. The voice of the Gamecocks, Todd Ellis, standing by with Tommy Suggs and Chet Tucker to give you the call of the second half of the Gamecocks and the Gators. Todd?
3: Chris, thank you so much. Thank you guys at Learfield and for hanging on while we're in a weather delay here at Ben Hill Griffin Stadium in Gainesville, Florida. It is bright and clear right now, and it looks like it should be clear for the rest of the afternoon. The clock here at the stadium says 5:08. They shortened the warm-up period, not by much, but the main thing is Carolina leads 17-10. And Tommy, without over-talking it, we all know that we've led in five of six games at halftime this year, and the third quarter has been our real prime problem. The Gators are going to get the football here to open up the second half. It's just, I think we'll probably know early on whether the intensity and hopefully the plan on what to do in the third quarter is showing on the field.
4: I think that's a good point. And you know, we had this a couple times this year at Columbia, and we thought, you know, maybe it's worse on the visiting team versus the home team or whatever. I'm not sure it is. A lot of it, to me, is gets back to leadership, you know, in that locker room and who holds who accountable. And I feel better about us today. For some reason, we're seeming to answer the call, answer the challenges. And I said earlier in the broadcast, that first touchdown drive was a character-building touchdown drive, I thought. So we got some players executing, and, you know, we just got to not be afraid of ourselves here now, not look for mistakes, not look for opportunities to screw up. Let's just look for opportunities to go win. And that's when the good players make good plays.
3: Yeah, and that's not to say, by the way, Florida is not going to make their plays. This is a very close ball game. You can tell these two teams are evenly matched. Statistically, it's come out that way. The difference right now, Tommy, like it is in many games, that turnover. We get the turnover in the short field, and we lead it 17-10 because we go down there and punch it in with a pass to Mazio Bennett.
4: And also, two missed field goals, one by them, one by us. All that evens out, too. So, overall, we're playing pretty well in the swamp, as we all know, and not the best playing conditions, but not bad. I mean, you know, it's hot as heck. I think 104, 101, or whatever you said earlier. The rain comes off and in, but right now it looks like we're in good shape the rest of this ball game.
3: I still feel like, too, although Aaron Filo, the quarterback for the Florida Gators, who's 10 of 14, 148 yards and a touchdown, he's hurt us at times, but we're still stopping that run game for the most part for them. They've not had big chunks on us. That's a good sign for our football team.
4: A very good sign. Bowell, particularly, 6.5-yard average, 11 touchdowns. I mean, he's, again, they're promoting him to be a Heisman candidate. He did nothing last week against Missouri, 12 rushes, only 13 yards. Today he's got 7 for 15 yards. So we've shut him down today. We got to keep that. But we have to play him, too, and that's why they're using him sometimes as a decoy. That's allowing Philo to play well. But they got a good offensive scheme. There's no question about that, and they're executing it very nicely. But I'm very impressed with our defense. They're playing pretty well, too.
3: Be nice if we could get them in a couple of the third down and longs again. That's when Dylan Stewart got his sack. Addison has been back there. Son Caleb Herring has played. Really, with Julian Walker out, I think that's been a pretty good rotation. We just need to get to him, strip sack, touch him, affect him a little bit more.
4: Exactly. And also, I think our linebackers are having a good day. They're all over the place. You know, Johnson, we know about. Number 17, Oko Cromwell, he's doing as well, too. Peyton Williams is leading the team right now with 5 tackles. Murphy's got 3. So it goes on down the line here. But overall, I think we're playing pretty well on defense.
3: Gamecocks and the Gators finishing their warm-ups. We're going to start this one up in just a moment. Carolina will kick off with that 17-10 lead. You know what else I liked about today, and I'm going to say it now, not before. The Gators got Texas and Austin next week. I always thought that played us in our favor, too, as well, that they may be thinking down the line a little bit. And I got no proof that that's shown it, but I like the fact that they had to go on the road to Austin, another tough place in the top-ranked football team, to play in a big ball game. I think they've come to play today. I think Carolina's played well, and we got an evenly matched game.
4: I think that's a great point, Todd, and I think you couple that with Carolina has not been able to close a deal and win games, then this, as much as you want to get your team ready for us, they still probably, we don't have the respect. And I understand that someone else would have coming in here because of our performance the last year and a half in games in the SEC. So you may be right. They're looking past this one, getting ready for next week, because that could really be the big game for them.
3: I really like what Shane said, which I'm sure he went in and repeated it to the team right off the bat, which is Florida's sitting over that locker room right now. Don't worry. These guys will fold up in the third
4: exactly.
3: quarter.
4: Exactly. Good point.
3: And
4: yeah.
3: challenge
4: yeah.
3: them that
4: yeah.
3: way. Let's go down to Chet Tucker's got through the weather, back on the sidelines.
5: Yeah, it's nice and sunny. It's a little bit cooler than it was when we left. The humidity seems to have lessened a little bit after some showers, but It is still very ominous looking on the west side of this stadium behind the press box. Hopefully we have no more delays and are able to get this thing completed.
3: About to kick it off, and the Gamecocks will kick off with Max Kelly. And set back to receive will be London Montgomery, number 24. Max has put him for touchbacks. He bangs another one that's going to be out of that south end zone. And touchback for the Gators. And start out on offense here. Gamecocks in 17 of the last drives have only given up 6 scores by the opponent on the first drive of the second half. But each of those games they've lost. Let's see what they can do here. First down is key, and Jaden Ball will come out with Philo, the quarterback. And Ball will be to the right. Carolina in a four-man front. They'll fake it, and Philo wants to run it. Right side, and J.R. Johnson lifts the legs up of the quarterback and drops him on the 25-yard line. Maybe a one-yard gain on the play. They hurt us with that some in the first half, Tommy, and J.R. would have nothing to do with it.
4: Yeah, it'll gap integrity at that time. Field by number 0. Good play.
3: Pistol formation this time with Ball. Philo wants to throw, though. Going out route towards the near sidelines. Caught. Boy, Leach has been in there now. He's starting in the second half. We'll have to get Chet to check on Judge Collier. Leach, the cornerback, in on the play. It's hurry up for Florida. They got a direct snap, and they're going to run it directly up the middle at the 35 for a first down on the play. Right to the tailback. And the Gators have got somebody down slow, who's limping slightly. Brian Case, the running back, who got the first down that time on the direct snap.
4: The offensive tackle, right offensive tackle, coming out with the limping.
3: How'd you like to be this guy coming into the lineup? Dylan Stewart's lined up right across from him. I bet Florida gets rid of the football in a hurry here. Balls to the left of Philo. They'll pitch sweep to him into the boundary left side. Ball gets hit by Busey, and they got just enough of his leg to clip him up, but he does gain 5 yards on the play. Just underway here in the second half. Carolina leads at 17-10. Florida's first drive. Second down and 5 from their own 42-yard line. They've been in tempo hurry up here in the second half. Carolina four-man front. Philo, handoff. Right side coming out of the back. That's Ball. We got to chase him down. And Justin Okoroku makes the stop finally. J.O. saved the touchdown, but it's at the Gamecock 30-yard line. Finally got him loose.
4: Yeah, they run on Carolina's left side of defense right there. And that's kind of, it looks like to me that's what they like to do today, running our left side of defense. Oh, their right side of the offense could be that.
3: Here they're going tempo again. And they hand off inside, but Carolina swarms on it for no gain on the play. Ball is the running back. J.R. Johnson determined to maybe stop this drive. We've held them in the red zone twice today so far.
4: What I was meaning, fans, is sometimes it's not that we're weak on the left side defense. It means they're stronger over there on the offensive line. So that's where they go behind their strongest players. So regardless, they've been effective on the right side for whatever the reason.
3: Evan Pryor's in at the tailback, the transfer from Cincinnati. And he'll sling it to him outside. He's got 2 blocks, but the Gamecocks track him down. And a good tackle by Peyton Williams and somebody from inside out. Yep, J.O. on the play. And that's a 5-yard gain. And it's coming down to 3rd and 5. At the Carolina 27. They're hurrying up. They empty the backfield. 3 wide receivers over to the right side. 2 to the left. Pryor is split out to the left, the tailback. Philo's run from this situation. And they'll go speed sweep. And they get to the edge. Can Carolina get them? They do. Nice job by Gerald Kilgore. Really good job by J.O., I believe.
4: Yeah.
3: Who forced him outside, Tommy, and made the back tick the long way around. -3 on the play. Here comes the field goal unit.
4: Yeah, you're right, Todd. J.O. was out there. Johnson, that is, folks, number 0. And he really caused all the delay, the timing, and allowing the other guys to come up and make the play. He will not get credit for the tackle, but he deserves a lot of credit.
3: Here's Durkin now. Missed one in the first half. This would be from 48 yards. His long is 53. Shadows on the field. They snap it back just inside the right hash mark. Punches it. And the stands say good, and it is good. The Gators get a score to open up the second half, but it's only three, and Carolina keeps the lead here in Gainesville. 17-13 with 11-17 to go in the third quarter. Timeout on the field presented by Williams & Williams Law Firm. This is Carolina football from Learfield.
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3: Hey, this is Todd Ellis on the home of the Gamecocks, Z95. Along with Tommy Suggs and Chet Tucker, I'm Todd Ellis. Great to be with you on the Gamecock Radio Network. Let's go down to Chet and get a Prisma Health injury report.
5: Ed Todd was just able to get confirmation. Judge Collier is out for the remainder of the game with the upper body injury. We saw him leave the field after a big collision. Went back to the huddle, not back onto the field, but was with the defense. Had his helmet, then a couple minutes later went into the injury tent, and a few minutes later went into the locker room. So he has been ruled out for the remainder of this contest.
3: Yep, DeMarcus Leach got the start here in the second half, and the Gamecocks did give up a drive to the Gator. 9 plays, 45 yards, but they held them to 3. And they hold on to that lead at 17-13. But we'll have to go with Leach, and already a thin secondary for Carolina. There's Durkin to kick off for the Gators. Ballman with no chance so far today with his 24-yard average to get a return. Durkin just crushing the football. Slight breeze out here now in Durkin's face. Kick towards the north end zone. This one's drilled over the head of Hallman, and the Gamecocks will start after the touchback. Well, Norris is going all the way, Tommy. You know, he started 4 of 12 in the ball game, and he's 10 of the last 11 with 2 touchdowns. And that one miss is a drop. So he's essentially 11-11. Let's see if he can keep it up. Fuller's the back. Here comes that Gator crowd. Snap it back. It was a flag on the play. Going down the field. Got a man incomplete to Black. Let's see if it was a false start for Carolina or did they get offside. Tommy, I saw some movement, but I'm not sure who started.
4: I thought it was offside.
3: Yes, it was. Good job by Lenoris taking a shot down the field. Man, he did not miss Black by much. Golly.
4: He didn't. And we've just got to get a little better there. But at the same time, he's having a very good day, Lenoir Sellers.
3: Ball moves up to the 30-yard line on Carolina's first drive of the second half. Gamecocks 2-3 on the season, trying to get their first SEC win in 8 games in conference play. Donovan Murph's in, along with Harbor. Everybody's going to shift from the right to the left. Four-man front for Florida. Three wide receivers to the wide side. That's the left. Handoff, Fuller. Good cut right at the line of scrimmage, but not much mounting as they tripped over a couple of Gators and a couple of Gamecocks. But it's a three-yard gain on the play. That looks like we could pop one there too, Tommy. We're not missing by much.
4: I agree with that. Good blocking up front. Missing Miller up there, but still good blocking.
3: After the penalty, it was a second down and short. And it's Fuller again right at the middle. He's got another first down, and that's another Honda Dealers of the Carolinas first down. Grinding and ran over one Gator for a 9-yard gain. Pushed the football all the way out to the Gamecock 43-yard line.
4: Fuller now 7 rushes for 37 yards.
3: He'll step out and Coleman will step in. Jabri is to the right of Sellers. Hunt's in the backfield too. Now Bree Coleman goes in motion. Lenoris, quarterback draw, left side, trying to get to the edge. Lenoris running backwards for some reason, yeah. Right into a Gator. Boy, that's not good, Tommy. He's used to turning his shoulders and picking a lane at least and going.
4: Yeah, it seems like this year he tends to go outside more often than turn it upfield. That time he could turn it up, probably picked up, you know, a few yards, and but instead he lost 3 or 4.
3: Ouch. Second down and 14 after the lost yardage. Ball's on the 39-yard line. Lenoris is changing the wide receivers out something and speaking to Harbor and Bennett out to his right. Now Bennett comes in motion. Snap it back. Lenoris looking left side. Going to gun one. Pump fake. Now another towards the sideline. Incomplete over on the Gamecock bench. He wanted DJ Block. That is really well covered by Florida.
4: Yep.
3: Black maybe shook up a little bit. I think he landed on the football, rolled up under him. But boy, we had it 1st and 5, Tommy. Now we got it 3rd and 14 from our own 39-yard line. Carolina is 7 of 11 on third downs today. Coleman's the back. Donovan Murph's in. He came in for DJ Black. Kendall Bryles is changing things up. Carolina needs to get to the Gator 48-yard line. Four-man rush. Lenoris in the pocket. Now rolling right side. In some troubles. Going to dump it out. Got Harbor. And Harbor at the 40 of the Gators. At the 30 and knocked out of bounds.
4: Great play.
3: Oh, Lenoris with his escape ability again. Keeps the play alive. And Nick Harbor goes 35 yards. And that's another Honda Dealers of the Carolinas first down.
4: That's what scares you to death if you're a defensive coordinator. His ability to move out of the pocket. Not the only one in the SEC that does that, but he is doing a much better job with that. He's feeling it better, Todd, seeing it better. And then that time Harbor found the open spot, waved his hands, and Lenoris got it to him.
3: Yeah, we're now 8 of 12 on third down. Sequel Patterson into the lineup, the diminutive wide receiver. Lenoris wants to throw it again. Got some crossing routes. He wants a pass, and he's got it. Touchdown, Carolina. Touchdown, Donovan Murph. Back of the end zone, another gorgeous strike from Lenoris Sellers, who is lighting up the state of Florida right now. That one's from 26 yards out. His 23-13 with the extra point upcoming. Boom! What a strike. What a strike.
4: Hey, again to Todd, just good cover, good protection up front. Very good protection.
3: 6 plays, 75 yards on the drive. Boy, it quieted down Ben Hill Griffith Stadium in a hurry. Orson with the extra point. Good! That makes it 24-13. There's your ghost of the third quarter kicked out of the house. At least so far with 8:36 to go in the third in Florida. Gamecocks lead it 24-13. 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

0: The Gamecocks were loud, but not much of the Gators on that last drive. Absolutely gorgeous. To open up the second half on offense for Carolina, they take it down the field, six plays, 75 yards, 26-yard touchdown throw to Donovan Murph. And now Tommy Lenoris has thrown three touchdown passes on the day to take him for 11 on the year to three different receivers. And that was pretty special. What'd be interesting here is what happens with the Gators.
1: Yeah, I think you and I was talking about it off the air a little bit. I agree with you. You said they don't panic. I agree with that. They got an experienced coaching staff, and they got some players out there that played for each other and with each other before. So I think they don't panic. Mix run, mix pass. We just got to play, continue to play sound defense.
0: End over end kick. It's returnable and taken about at the 8-yard line. The Gamecocks take down the returner about the 19. Really good job sweeping around the edge by J.O. I love it when these guys are fired up, Tommy, on the special teams plays. That's how they make the pro game. They got to realize that. J.O. got up, pumped his fist after a good tackle.
1: I agree. And, you know, I just keep hoping now for another turnover. I hate to...
0: Because you're getting greedy now.
1: I'm liking this turnover stuff. We got one. I mean, we just need another one. Let's go, guys.
0: All right, first and 10 for the Gators, and they're down 24-13. Gamecocks on the road against number 16, Florida. Couple tight ends out there for Philo. He's working out of the pistol. One of them in the backfield. Tall sweep left side. Ooh, they got the edge on us by blocking and knocked out of bounds. Well-designed play. It wasn't really close for Ball, who goes 7 yards right off the top, Tommy.
1: Yeah, they did a good job blocking Okwokronkwo that time. And, you know, he didn't have much help coming up. Leach back there, but they got a good spot.
0: Gators quickly back up to the line of scrimmage again. They'll run it again, and the
1: good
0: Gamecocks
1: play.
0: Are there.
1: Yeah, good play.
0: In the backfield, if that's not a tackle for a loss, it's right at it. Addison and Noah Clark teamed up for the stop there, Tommy, on the inside zone play.
1: Yeah, facing third down right now. So far, the Gators on third down, they're 5 of 9, Gamecocks 8 of 12. So let's see.
0: Three wide receivers are going to go out to the right. Philo is going to empty the backfield for the moment. Ball is split out left. Now they're changing things up. Sumrall is going to bring Ball into the backfield, and now it's 3-4 wide receivers over to the right. This is a quarterback draw or backdoor play. Option play. Philo hit and take it down at the 27-yard line. Oh, Caleb Aaron came inside. They ran option to the wide side, Tommy, and now the Gators are going to go for it on fourth down and one from their own 28-yard line. Carolina up 24-13. Direct snap right in the backfield. He lunges left side. I think he got it.
1: Yeah, it was close, though. It was close.
0: Oh, he initially stopped him, and then he pushed forward for a 2-yard gain on the play. And the Gators keep their drive alive. Boy, that's gutsy there from your own 28.
1: It really is.
0: I don't care how good you think your offensive line is.
1: You don't get that, you're really in trouble.
0: Stewart and Wilson now, the defensive ends. A couple substitutions for Carolina. Philo out of the gun. Wants to hit his tight end and out in the flat towards the boundary. He's got him, and then Carolina does as well. And they take him out on that Florida bench. He's wearing those all-white jerseys and uniforms today with the throwback helmets. And they trail in this ball game 24-13. Just a 2-yard gain on that catch and short run. Ball on their own 32-yard line. The Gators. Gators at 258 yards of total offense. Carolina 263. Philo wipes the hands off, claps the hands, calls for the football. Quick throw, slant route, caught, hit immediately. Oh, it took one right in the ribs from Peyton Williams. That's Bailey Stockton, who caught the touchdown in the first quarter. And that's good enough for a 6-yard gain, but may take some spinal treatment next week for Stockton. And that's going to be third down and short for the Gators. Clock running. We're already 5:55 in this third quarter to go.
2: The ruling on the field of a completed catch is under video review.
1: I didn't see that.
0: He kind of balled up. It looked like he thought he had it, but let's check down on the sideline. I don't know if our own Chet Tucker got a view of it. Actually, your back. His back was to you, I believe, Chet.
3: We had a pretty clear look at it. Hit him right in the chest. Didn't catch it with his hands. Kind of bounced off his shoulder pads. He tried to corral it. Believe that he trapped it with the ground. I'm saying incomplete over here on the sideline. he stood up and immediately started rolling his hands like, let's snap it, let's snap it. I think he thinks he didn't catch it.
0: It looks like on the replay he did not. They'll check it out. We'll check it out. Timeout on the field, 24-13 Carolina. We're in the third quarter, 5:47. 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This is Carolina Football from Learfield.
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0: Ball tipped up in the air. It picked off. The Gamecocks down the far sideline. The linebackers knocked out of bounds.
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9: Stomach cancer is often misdiagnosed as acid reflux, indigestion, or an ulcer. Because of this, most stomach cancers are found in late stages when there are little to no options left for treatment. I'm not a healthcare provider, just a young mother who lost her husband to this cruel disease.

0: he's keeping us going. And along with Tommy Sugg, Chet Tucker, I'm Todd Ellis. Liz McMillan producing today. Douglas Kershaw Adams, our statistician. David Spence as our spotter. Dan Stewart, our engineer. And the Gamecocks, in fact, that was an incomplete pass. Incomplete pass. And now it is third down and eight. So a good break there, Tommy. And now we need to tee up. We got Wilson and Stewart in at the defensive ends. Let's see if we can get a pass rush going against Philo. Carolina now walks the linebackers up. We got man coverage and then some. And now they're going to look back at the sideline of the Gators. May change things up since they saw that coverage. Currents is going to go back to the center of the field. Now everybody's up at the line of scrimmage. Man coverage. Here they come. Philo, back it up. And we got him. Yes. Down on sack. Sack back at the 18-yard line. Troy Pike and Dylan Stewart. And that's another All-American heating and air sack for soldiers. And another $200 donation to support our veterans. Minus 12. What a call from Clayton White.
1: I'm going to tell you, you know, we talked about gambling a little bit more, not being as predictable. What a call. You got it, Todd. Great call by you that time because it was no question. We had all kind of garnet jerseys back there.
0: And the Gators have got to punt it away from their own 7-yard line. Bakari back to receive it. This one's a wobbler going towards the Gator bench and out of bounds. Every punt in that direction has landed in that exact spot today. Am I right?
1: It's like...
0: Ours, theirs, everything.
1: Yeah.
0: Well, the Gamecock football, either way, we're going to check how far this was with 5:22 remaining. That was a 4th and 19, and they get a 39-yard punt off. And good field position for the Gamecocks who hold that lead. Lenore Sellers been on fire since he started, 4 of 12. He's now 16 of 26, 196, and thrown 3 touchdowns to 3 different players. He's also rushed it 10 times for 12 yards. Matthew Fuller comes into the ballgame. Florida crowding the line of scrimmage on first down. Handoff, Fuller straight up the middle, breaks one tackle, then runs into a host of Gators. And the Gators back off as they drive him into the backfield.
1: Let's keep being aggressive offensively, and I think we will. I think we will, but nothing wrong with that call at all.
0: Nothing wrong with that. Yeah, we've been exactly. Pretty good on that all year. Lenore's quickly up to the line of scrimmage. 2 wide receivers to his right. That's in the boundaries. Looking that way. Wants to throw in the flat. Mazio caught. Makes a good move. Tries to spin away. Almost got loose. Could not do so on that little option route. It's good for 6 yards. And another hot day for Mazio Bennett, Tommy.
1: Yeah, 7 receptions, 29 yards. 1 touchdown, having a big day.
0: Third down for the Gamecocks on their own 48-yard line. 4:35 to go in the third quarter, leading 24-13. Empty the backfield. 5 wide receiver set. Lenoris looks over to that bench on the far sideline. Adjusts the helmet, looks over his wide receivers. Now brings a man in motion. Lenoris going to run it himself. Left side. Took a tough angle. Got to get the marker. Does so.
1: Yeah, he got it.
0: Wow.
1: He just got it.
0: If we'd had one less yard to run sideways, that would have been a problem. But the 3 he got when he needed it, and we moved the chains. That's another Honda Dealers of the Carolinas first down.
1: I tell you, the speed he's got at that size, 6'3", 240, is amazing to me. And we said last week, they clocked him at 20 miles per hour.
0: Snap it back. First down, quick out route. Mo Brown caught, trying to break a tackle. Mo does. Mo punching inside the 40-yard line of the Florida Gators. Mo wants to get off the ground. He pushes people up. Great catch and run of 9 yards. And, you know, Mo's become a good receiver. That's his 7th on the year. And he's got 2 touchdowns to go with it.
1: Got 2 today, 2 receptions today.
0: Lenoris out of the gun, wants to throw again. Quick in route. And it's to Black, who makes the catch on a curl route. I don't know how Lenoris gunned it in there, but that's a 9-yard gain and another Honda Dealers of the Carolinas first down.
1: That guy was all over it. I mean, all over it.
0: How he didn't get his left arm in there, I don't know.
1: But the point there, folks, is when you get good momentum, all of a sudden the athletic ability, the prowess of these kids comes out. And so what's happening here is got good players making good plays. And that's huge right now. We haven't seen a lot of that this year. Let's keep it going, guys. I'm liking this.
0: Sixth play of the drive from the

0: The Gators 31-yard line. It's Coleman. Coleman straight at the middle. Gets some push from his offensive line. They finally stand him up as he's inside the 25-yard line. And the Gamecocks have got a player down.
1: Official timeout for an injured player of the offense.
0: Right at the line of scrimmage. It's a 7-yard gain with 2:40 to go. And that may be peak.
2: I think it is. I think it's number 65, the transfer,
0: Jacarius Peak for transfer from North Carolina State.
2: Yeah, one of the best offensive linemen in the portal this year.
0: Of course, he had that lower leg injury in the offseason playing basketball when he arrived at Carolina. And before you get too mad at him, it was a team function of 3-on-3 tournament they've traditionally done over the years. Right now, he's down on the field. Actually, got him up on his tail and trying to get him to the sideline. A lot of momentum we had there. We want Peak to be good. He's walking on his own now. Yeah. That looks real good.
2: Yep.
0: But we want to keep momentum here too, Tommy, because we got the Gators in some trouble leading 24-13.
2: I guess Surratt comes in.
0: Yep.
2: Replace him. And
0: could move Darius Gray over to the left side. It doesn't look like it.
2: No, I think Surratt, yep, number 72, is in there. He's been around a little bit, so that's good.
0: All right, after the injury timeout, 2nd and 3, the ball on the Gator 24-yard line.
2: Now, this has been a short quarter.
0: It really has gone fast.
2: 2 minutes and 38 seconds to go.
0: Which, when we've been terrible at it, is a good thing to do. Move through it fast.
2: Check the clock, operator.
0: Not been the case today. The Gamecocks gave up a field goal, and it's been Carolina possession since then, practically. Three wide receivers over to the right side. Coleman's the back. Hand to him straight at the middle. Puts a hand down and keeps going. He's at the 15-yard line. Another Carolina Honda Dealers first down. That one's a 9-yard run. And Carolina up quickly to the line of scrimmage. Coleman readjusts his face mask. Three wide receivers over to the right side. Lenoris now tells him to hold up. Clock running at 2:02, 2:01. Plenty of time on the play clock, 20 seconds. Lenoris now backs up. Says something to Coleman. Receivers reset. Snap it back. Fake inside. Lenoris in the pocket. Down the middle is caught. Harbor had to reach down for it, but he couldn't keep his feet. It should be inside the 5, and Carolina's quickly down to it after a 13-yard gain. They're right up to the line of scrimmage around the 2. Lenoris out of the shotgun. Coleman's the tailback again. And they fake it, and Sellers breaks one tackle, trying for the pylon. Lenoris dies for it. Call it.
2: That's amazing.
0: Touchdown, Carolina. Touchdown, Lenoris Sellers. Superman has arrived in the swamp. Are you kidding me? They had him in the backfield. He releases out and then still outran him to the pylon. Hurt me, Lenoris.
2: I have stepped on you broadcasting so many times, but that one I stepped on you by laughing because the poor guy was trying to pull him down.
1: And going on the field of the runner,
0: they're going to look at it.
1: The goal line for a touchdown is under video review.
2: I'm going.
0: I can't believe it. It didn't even matter that he scored. The play was to escape and then get that far down the field.
2: I mean, oh gosh, you got to see this, folks.
0: What a play, Lenoris Sellers. He's thrown 3 touchdowns now, has run for 1, but we're checking on it as he gets love from everybody on the sideline.
2: And he is, this is the Lenoris we love. This is the one we were expecting. Run the football, get him into the flow, coaches. Let him do it. Let him do his thing because he drives them nuts out there, including the player who was trying to pull him down.
0: And, Tommy, this is where they fake the inside zone. Florida read it well. And just Lenoris escaped. He may have put the left knee down before the ball crosses the pylon. I can't believe the Gators played it that well, and he still got away. Unbelievable. Then he has that great job, Tommy. He lifts his legs up so they can't get to him.
2: Yeah, I mean,
0: and I think he touched out of bounds around the 1-yard line.
2: I do, too. And
0: that's all right. Run
1: after
0: that clock.
1: Video review, the runner's knee was down short of the goal line. It's 2nd down at the half-yard line.
0: Got to just be careful here with snaps, everything else. Punch this thing in so they take points off the board.
2: Yeah, and help me. Before that, we were on the 3. So we had
0: 3-yard line.
2: Positive yardage, obviously, so we gained about a couple yards. He did, I take no credit on that one.
0: Yeah, this is inside the one.
2: Yeah.
0: And Coleman, who's been so good at running touchdowns, for gosh sake, you give him the football and see who they bring out.
2: How about no
0: off
2: tush
0: the bench?
2: Push.
0: That's Fuller.
2: No tush push.
0: Yeah, I'm with you on that. Fuller will come back into the ball game. The big back at 222 pounds. A couple of tight ends, including Mo Brown. Mo Brown's going to go right up the line of scrimmage. Lenoris under center. They push with him, the quarterback. And they'll run in from the outside. Still no call. Touchdown, Carolina. Touchdown, Lenoris Sellers from a half a yard out. It's one play delayed. They should give it to 16 because he earned it on a freakish play on the play before. The extra point could make it 31-13 with 1:08 to go in the third quarter.
2: I tell you, this Sellers kid's a keeper. You know,
0: that's a good choice.
1: Please reset the game clock to 1 minute and 12 seconds.
2: Oh, boy, where you been, Lenoris? I love you, buddy.
0: Yeah.
2: This is cool.
0: There's no question who the best player on the field is today right now. I can tell you that.
2: I agree with that. And I'm glad to see Harbaugh pick it up, too. Yeah. The catch he made down there
0: was
2: a nice catch, a good catch.
0: Linebacker was blocking him. He still caught it with bad vision. And here's Orson to attempt the extra point. Mason Love to hold. Snap it back, put it down. Oh, yeah. 30 points again for the Gamecocks, and we're not done. 1:12 to go in the third quarter, and we lead the Gators 31-13. 10-play drive, 59 yards, and that one-yard run by Lenoris Sellers. Was checked down on the sideline with Chet Tucker. Chet, we have played explosive at times this year. Maybe not as much, and certainly not in the third quarter. I can't imagine the mood on the sideline is anything but pumped right now.
3: I've got chill bumps right now. It's like the ghost of 2024 right now. The energy on the sideline, and Lenoris is having a terrific day, but he's playing football. He's not playing quarterback. He's just out there making things happen, trusting what he's seeing, and when it breaks down, just doing it himself. Great to see that return.
2: Hey, the funny thing about that one, though, Todd, as I mentioned again, I was laughing during the play call because he just took, Lenoris Sellers, that is, he took his hands when number two for them, Hayward, 6'1", 207, tried to have a corner blitz on it. He just pushed him down.
0: Montgomery set back to receive, but Max Kelly says, no, there'll be a touchback on this one. Good boot by the kicker. Yeah, I mean, that was a defensive back, but I've seen, you know, Lenoris do that to defensive ends, for God's sake. You see Shane Beamer on the sidelines over there. He's got more wins over top 25 opponents than anybody in the first 6 years of his career. Desperately trying to get back in the win column. This would be his eighth win over a top 25 team. A lot of work to do with 1:12 to go. Addison and Caleb Herring in at the defensive end spots. Philo. He's got ball in the backfield. He goes in motion that direction. Wide receiver screen right up the middle. Oh, and slung down on the play is the wide receiver, Stockton. And I don't know if that was Thomas, Jordan Thomas, or not. It may have been Aiden Harris in on the play. Either way, it was ragdoll moment for the Florida wide receiver. 53 seconds left in the quarter. Carolina with a four-man rush. Philo's got plenty of room. Now he's going to run out. He's going to slide down after he picks up a first down. Kari Swain and J.R. Johnson were closing in on him. It's a six-yard gain that pushes the chains. Gators came into the ball game averaging 491 yards of total offense, 216 on the ground. And they're sitting there now at 257 in total. Philo with four wide receivers set and one back. Ball stands beside him. Straight up is his stance. It's unusual. Philo wants to throw it. Pump fake. Tried the double move, then drops it off the ball out in the flat. Three Gamecocks get over there to pursue to help on it, including Aiden Harris. Nice job coming inside out to help Gerald Kilgore and J.R. Johnson. Boy, those guys have played a lot of football today, Tommy, as the time runs out in the quarter.
2: They have, and we'll quickly here. I think our tackling in the space out there has been a lot better this year, this game, rather.
0: Yeah, good job of the Gamecock defense. It'll be second and eight. Ball on the Gator 37. And Florida will have it when we come back. Carolina leads at 31-13. We'll start the fourth quarter after this. 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This is Carolina Football from Learfield.
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8: South Carolina leading number 16, Florida, 31-13 after three. Chris Miller in the network studios checking scores from around the country. Top 25, Notre Dame on top of Stanford, 7-0. It's Ole Miss and Vandy all squared 0. UCLA on top of Oregon, 3-0. Houston and Kansas State, no score. Indiana storms back to defeat Nebraska by a score of 20-17. Missouri, a final 27-6 over Texas A&M. Oklahoma State, 42. Central Florida, 28. This one's a final from Pittsburgh. North Carolina on the road defeats Pittsburgh, 21-17. Still to come, Texas, Oklahoma, Maryland, Ohio State, Tennessee, Arkansas, LSU, Kentucky, Georgia, Alabama, Southern Cal, Penn State, Kansas State and Utah, as well as Boise State and Fresno State. Last night, it was BYU 24, Iowa State 10, Iowa 41, Washington 24. No games in the SEC involving non-top 25 teams. There are a couple in the ACC going on today. Right now, Duke and Georgia Tech, no score. That game's in the first quarter. Virginia Tech and California, no score. And it was Wake Forest 38, NC State 14. With a call of the fourth quarter, here is the voice of the Gamecocks, Todd Ellis.
0: Chris, appreciate you. The Gamecocks won the third quarter, 14-3 in scoring at 129 yards of total yards to Florida's 59. We'll see how the fourth goes. Change into the field. Ball's in the backfield now. Second down and 8. The ball in the 37 of Florida. Florida going to throw it underneath. Got their man. And caught is Stockton. Bailey Stockton makes another catch on the day. And that's a 10-yard gain and moves the chains for Florida. Stockton, the second leading receiver. That's his fourth. Getting close to 100 yards on the day. He caught the touchdown in the first quarter. And now from their own 47-yard line. Ball splits out to the right side. Empty the backfield. Hilo throws it towards the Gamecock bench on an out route. Got the completion and knocked out of bounds as Dallas Wilson. He is the Gators' leading receiver who gains 5 on that play.
2: Stockton today is playing because Brown, the really good receiver, is out. So I'm getting a lot of reps.
0: Pistol formation and rolling right side. They're going to try that double out route again. They got the man open. That's the same play they ran in the first quarter in the same spot he caught it in. Stockton with the catch. He didn't get down the sideline this time, but he still gains 22 yards. We got to fill in there, Tommy. The linebackers just aren't dropping deep enough.
2: This is too easy for them right now. Too quick, too.
0: Carolina can't get the subbing in. Now we're going to try late. And Shane's got to call a timeout. He's not happy.
2: Yeah, we looked confused on the sideline.
0: I don't think they were, other than trying to run players out, whether Florida had substituted or not. Maybe Chet got a feel for that. I couldn't tell whether Florida, whether the option was open or not for that. We'll see. Chet Tucker. Let's go down to Chet. Chet, you see that? I don't know if we had the right to substitute or not there.
3: Well, we did not. The back judge was not standing on top of the ball, so South Carolina was trying to get Dylan Stewart and some new edge rushers into the game, and there was confusion as they made it about halfway out. It started to turn back and ended up with only 10 on the field. They had to burn the timeout.
0: Thank you for your close-eyed view on that. And this is the most formidable drive here for Florida in a while. They had some chunk plays on this one as well. This will be the seventh play of the drive. And they've got it first and 10. Dylan Stewart is into the ball game. Two wide receivers over the left side. Ball's on the 26 of the Gamecocks. Bilo guns it out to his tailback out in the flat, makes the catch, one move, cuts inside the 20-yard line, and finally knocked down Jaden Ball. He is a talented back, Tommy. He looks smooth in the run game and in receiving.
2: He really is. He reminds me a good bit of Fuller, who does both as well. And we just got to get a little pressure there on Fellow, because right now, Fellow, rather, he's hurting us.
0: Gamecocks get some substitutions in again. Stewart stays in. Bilo, quarterback draw straight up the middle. Dylan jumps inside of the tackle.
2: Fumble.
0: Oh.
2: Fumble? Yeah, they said a fumble.
0: Is there a fumble on the play? If they called it or not, that's Carolina ball. First down.
1: Rolling on the field. It's a fumble recovered by the defense.
0: Oh, the first second turnover of the day. The Gamecocks get it. And the offensive lineman was in Dylan Stewart's face, trying to provoke a fight. But the main thing is Carolina got the turnover again.
2: Yeah, I don't think there's any question about that either, based on what I...
0: Well, he certainly doesn't have it when he goes down on his back. Oh, Stewart's the one that ripped it out.
2: Yep.
0: The forced fumble, then Murphy jumped on it. Timeout on the field. The Gamecocks have got it. Presented by Williams & Williams Law Firm, this is Carolina Football from Learfield.
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0: We've seen some things today we haven't seen in a long time. And one of them is we forced our first fumble of the season. And we recovered our first fumble. Dylan Stewart around the Gamecock 15-yard line rips the ball out of Philo, the quarterback's arms. Recovered by Sean Murphy, and the Gamecocks have got it. First and 10, it's their second turnover received on the day, and a big one it was, Tommy, because the Gators had used a lot of effort and a lot of time driving the ball down into our red zone.
2: They really have, but what you said out off the air is very wise right now. That is, we're kind of glad they did because they took a lot of time off the clock. Now we just got to have about a 12-play drive and take it on down there ourselves. Let's go, guys. No turnovers. Let's
0: Ball's
2: go.
0: On the 13-yard line of the Gamecocks. First and 10 with 13:04 to go in the ball game. They run it up the middle. That's Fuller. Grinding. They try to stand him up around the 17-yard line, and Harbor and a defensive backer going at it aggressively and blocking and trying to tackle down the field. It's a 5-yard gain for Fuller. Nice run.
2: Very nice run.
0: Fuller stands to the left of Lenoris. Carolina leads this 31-13. Lenoris wants to throw it. Now he's going to run out of the pocket. Now going to throw late. It's caught. And turning up the field is Black. DJ Black steps out of bounds. They missed the tackle on him on a curl route, and Black comes up and does a good job running after the catch. That's 17 yards, and that's another Honda Dealers of the Carolinas first down.
2: I tell you, he's back. He's out, a couple of injuries here and there, but he's playing well now, Black that is.
0: Carolina and Sellers go back to work, and it looks like he wants to throw. Lenoris going down the field, go route. Harbor holding on to him, and there's no call. They got his shoulder pad just as the ball was about to fly overward, and there's no penalty thrown on the play against Florida.
2: You're kidding me.
0: And that looked catchable too, Tommy. Hey, he's got his arm fully extended.
2: Yeah.
0: That's Ben Hanks III. Of course, his dad played here from Overton, Florida. The sophomore got away with one there, and that's second down and 10 with the ball on the 35-yard line. Florida looks like they're showing blitz. Lenoris takes his time. Snap it back. Fake inside. Quick slant route. Got it. Caught on the play is Lex Cyrus. The rare appearance from Lex. And the Harrisburg, Pennsylvania gets his fourth catch of the year, and it was a good one, Tommy. 9 yards, and it's third down and one. Gave us a third and short.
2: You called it perfectly, though. They were blitzing. They were coming up front that time. They loaded the box up, and what he had good enough protection, but a quick little square in, and Cyrus made a really good catch of that. Good throw by Lenoris to get it down in the stomach where these receivers going across the middle don't spread their bodies out and put them in peril.
0: Two tight ends come in, Max Drag and Brady Hunt. They're all three to the left side. Fuller's the back. Handoff, fake to Fuller. Now, wanted to throw it down the field, incomplete. We had a man scorching down the middle and Donovan Murph down the sideline. We faked it on third and short, trying to get the killer play, Tommy, and didn't get it.
2: I think we're going for it here, though, and I don't blame him. This is okay. Just let's make sure we call the right play.
0: How about keep it in 16's hands? Yeah. Or Fuller. I'm fine with that. Boy, Lex Cyrus goes over to the right side along with Donovan Murph. And Lenoris working out of the shotgun. 13 seconds left on the play clock. Hunt goes in motion over the right side. Fourth down and one on their own 44-yard line. Lenoris taking a long look. He might be trying to get him to draw and then call the timeout. Now he goes up to the line of scrimmage. Not going to take the snap. And Florida does not flinch.
1: 5-yard penalty. Fourth down.
0: And they'll take the penalty.
2: Well, honestly, I think that's the right call.
0: And Tommy, that's our first penalty on purpose of
2: yes,
0: the day.
2: Exactly.
0: And that's the only penalty we got.
2: But there's no need. We haven't been good on fourth downs this year. In fact, fourth down on offense, we are 62% of 8 of 13. That's not horrible, but still, we've in some crucial situations, fourth and two, fourth and one in critical times, we have not made it. So I think that's not a bad call on the part of our coaching staff. And here we go.
0: For the most part, since that first quarter, everything Florida's got, they've had to earn. There's not been a lot of big chunks. Here's Mason Love to punt from his own 25-yard line. They give him time. He rips this one.
2: That's better.
0: He had two bad ones. This one's going to bounce at the five. Stick right there like glue. It does. Mason Love backs him up on a gorgeous punt. Florida lets it go, and it softly bounces on that Gator turf. 55 yards. Ball be on the 5 or 6 yard line of the Florida Gators. When we come back, Carolina leads at 31-13 with 11-12 to go in this ball game. 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
0: On a warm and muggy day where we had a lightning delay actually right at halftime, the Gamecocks are fighting their way through it with some injuries in the secondary. And the four that they came into the ball game with, and it's been on the heels of a very good offensive day and not bad defensively for Carolina, as the Gators are backed up and maybe feeling some pressure here with 11-12 to go in the ball game. Let's see what they are willing to risk. Philo out of the gun, going to throw a wide receiver screen into the boundary. It's caught. The Gamecocks are there in a hurry with Washington catching another short pass for a 4-yard gain. Sean Murphy and Leach, DeMarcus Leach, in on the stop. Hey, boy, a lot of pressure on Leach right now, Tommy, with Judge Collier out.
2: Exactly, but Murphy did a good job of shedding the block that time and coming up, putting his ground, his feet down, having good balance and making the play.
0: Gators got it just beyond their own 10-yard line. Fowler wants to throw, slings one down inside on a curl route. Sean Murphy gets turned around by the tight end, and the Gators make the catch for a 10-yard gain on the play. Lakata Dupree makes the catch.
2: Keep going. Keep going, clock. Keep running.
0: First and 10 for the Gators. They're quickly up to the line of scrimmage. Carolina in a four-man front. Philo in the pocket, gets hit just as he throws it, and it's incomplete. David Busey is there to bounce and make sure that Eric Singleton can't catch it. Heck of a throw. Pressure on Philo. They could not complete it, however, and that'll bring up second down and 10. Clock at 10:18. Got Caleb Herring and Dylan Stewart, and now the defensive end spots. Always got a tight end over one of those guys. Here's Philo in the pocket. Carolina's pressuring. Carolina's got him. Carolina sacked him. Philo down, goes down again. Caleb Herring's there, along with another defensive tackle who's still down for the moment. He'll pop up with that adrenaline rush. Nice job on the play. That's Noah Clark, part of the sack. -7 on the play, and here comes third down and 16 from their own 14-yard line. Carolina rushing. Philo in the pocket. Philo stepping up. Philo's pump fake's going to try to run for it. Gets hit hard from behind. Good pursuit on the play by Carolina. Didn't have a chance to tell you after the 8-yard gain on the play. That'll be fourth down. That was another All-American heating and air sack for soldiers and another $200 donation to support our veterans.
2: Todd, on the last two plays, we had good coverage in the secondary, so that's why he had to eat the ball, get sacked. Then this time he had to run it out of there because there was really no place to go with the ball. And so I got to give our guys credit back there. We've had a lot of playing a lot of different players. Ball is going for it on fourth.
0: Fourth down on their own 22-yard line, down 31-13 as a direct snap in for Jones, a backup quarterback. And Carolina may have jumped on the play. Caleb Herring is a flag. It was offsides by the Gamecocks. Wow, we gave him a chance, Tommy.
3: There
0: it was the perfect play.
3: Number 39 in the neutral zone at the snap.
0: Caleb Herring.
2: That hurts.
0: Still not a first down, but it gives him another opportunity because we were knocking that away. Kelby Collins was in on the rush that time. And Herring with the mistake brings George Wilson in along with Anthony Addison. Looks like we're lining up for a three-man front. It's fourth down and 3 from their own 27-yard line. 9:32 to go. Gamecocks could salt this away maybe if we get a stop here. Philo out of the gun, wants to go back shoulder. Incomplete, they miss it. Incomplete on the play.
2: Bad communication between your quarterback and receiver that time, Todd.
0: Leach was covering, but they never had a chance.
2: Yeah, it looked like to me from up here, folks, and Todd, you disagree or agree, but the quarterback rather thought he was breaking out. The receiver broke in, and if those two guys aren't communicating regardless of the coverage, it's a bad throw, and it was.
0: T.J. Abrams was the wide receiver, and he did not get the back shoulder read that Philo was throwing, and it's a turnover on downs. It's first and 10 for Carolina. On the Gator 27-yard line, Carolina leading 31-13. Oh, big play. Great job defense despite the penalty on the down before.
2: Super job. And the Gator fans, I guess they're getting too hot out there. They're heading
0: to the
2: exits. Yep.
0: Haven't won here since 2014. Lenoris all by himself here on first down. Coleman comes in motion, goes in front of him. Lenoris wants to take it himself left side. Lenoris running hard. Gators trying to get him down. They finally push him out on the bench. I don't think they've tackled him today yet, actually. He's either slid down on his own, or been run out of bounds. He's out of bounds, pushed there on that play, but he gained 2 yards, and that clock's running at 9:11. Lenoris taking him time. The Gators ranked number 16 in the country. Carolina's trying to win their first SEC game in 8 tries. Donovan Murph's into the lineup. 2 wide receivers over to the right side. Handoff. Jabri Coleman into the lineup. And Jabri stayed low, covered up the football, and gains 4 yards on the play. And got us under 9 minutes.
2: Good call, because he did stay low, got that forward lean. Pretty good blocking up there, and that allowed him to pick up a few more yards.
0: Fuller comes off the sideline. I see him put his mouth guard in, steps into the huddle. Lex Cyrus go to the right. Donovan Murph spread out right side. Florida's going to crowd the line of scrimmage on the 3rd-and-5 at their own 22-yard line. Lenoris going to roll right. Wide open is Lex. Lex Cyrus in the back of the end zone.
2: What happened?
0: 21 yards out. Touchdown, Carolina. Touchdown, Lex Cyrus. That's the first of his career, just the 4th reception. Make that 5th of this season.
2: Folks,
0: Florida blew it in a big way, and Carolina's up 37-13. With the extra point upcoming.
2: And, folks, I know we've had some blown coverages and our secondary looks lost at times this year, but that triples what we've done. I mean,
0: more guarded in the end zone than that orange out there that's in the end zone.
2: No one within 20 yards of it. It was amazing.
0: What a nice call again from Kendall Briles. Orson for the extra point. Got it. 38 points on the Gators with 8:07 to go. They stop him on 4th down, and then Lenoris goes to work, and he throws his 4th touchdown pass to his 4th different receiver today. And the score is 38-13, 8:07 to go, timeout on the field. 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

0: Oh, we like it. We like it a lot. The Gamecocks have scored the most points ever against the Gators in Gainesville. And it's 38-13 Carolina. They've gotten two turnovers, stopped them on a fourth down to get the football back and lead it in a big way with Lenora Sellers, Tommy, throwing touchdown passes to four different receivers and running for one as well.
1: Yeah, I tell you, last week the Gators went out to Missouri, lost 45-17, and 38-13 right now.
2: Number 14 for South Carolina is reporting as number 48. Number 14 is reporting as number 48.
1: Gamecocks leading 38-13 here at home in the Swamp. So, it's nuts.
0: It is nuts. The whole sport is nuts. Yeah. College football is nuts right now. You get on the wrong side of one of these things, it can get ugly in a hurry. And it's certainly not been that ugly for the Gators, but all of a sudden after going for it on a fourth down in their own territory, it certainly got away, at least appears to be so, with 8:07 to go. Max Kelly to kick off. Montgomery set back to receive for the Gators. Max runs up with that right foot. End-over-end kick right at the goal line. Looks returnable. Montgomery up the near hash and cuts out at the 20-yard line and dives across the 25 before the Gamecocks put him to the turf. It is a 25-yard return on the play. Aaron Filo's gone most of the way quarterback except for a couple direct snaps. Tramell Jones Jr., though, is going to come in, the Jacksonville, Florida sophomore, 6-foot, 196-pounder. He's thrown two touchdowns on the year, 17 of 21, 212 yards, and one interception. Jaden Ball will be back beside him. He's appeared in two games in 25, and he's going to run the football left side, run an RPO where he throws out on the edge, makes the catch, and then knocked out of bounds on the far sideline was Bailey Stockton.
1: Of course, Stockton's been an active receiver today. That's his sixth reception. He's gone over 100 yards, too. The big one's, of course, a 58-yarder, officially, I guess, in the first half from his Georgia Tech playing partner.
0: I see Dodds in now at a defensive end spot. A lot of substitutions for Carolina. Florida going to work again. Stiles to Stockton out towards the Gamecock bench. Caught underneath right at the marker and steps out of bounds. It will move the chains and stop the clock momentarily. Now running at 7:19 left in the ballgame. 8-yard gain on the play. Ball spotted at the Gator 39-yard line. Out of the gun. Empty backfield. Again, thrown underneath. Stockton with the catch.
1: Good thing there, kept him in bounds.
0: Yep. Got him down with Sean Murphy taking him to the turf. Jones Jr. with another 8-yard reception. Second down and very short. Second and one on their own 48-yard line. Four-man front for Carolina. Trying to keep these guys in front of them. Jones Jr. steps up, and that's incomplete. No, it isn't. It's picked off. The Gamecocks got a ricochet ball off of the dragging tight end. And Justin Okoronkwo comes up with his first pick of the year. The Gamecocks have got three turnovers. They come in bunches. They come in bunches, says Clayton White. And they got it today at Spurrier, Florida Field, Ben Hill Griffin Stadium.
1: I tell you, my point on that is I agree with Clayton White. What a wonderful guy. But I'll give that one back. Let's use that one next week.
0: Yeah. Okay. We don't need the bunches.
1: That's
0: let's
1: right.
0: Let's trade one till
1: that's
0: next
1: right.
0: week.
1: That's right. I'm, enough of this stuff. No more turnovers today, boys. Got a flag down here. I think
0: celebration on the Gamecocks.
2: It's an interception. It's first down, South Carolina. After the play was over, a sportsmanlike conduct, removing the helmet, number 0 and number 30 of South Carolina. 15-yard penalty, first and 10.
0: So they don't get us for running up to the Florida band all the way down the field. They get us for taking the helmet off. And that does back up the Gamecocks.
1: That play, though, Todd, as you called it, was a little bit behind the receiver. Just a little bit. And he tried to turn and make the catch coming across the middle and kind of bounced up a little bit. Hard thing for anyone to make, particularly maybe a tight end. And we were there to make the interception.
0: Gamecocks sitting at 380 yards. They've gone over 400 yards of offense in every game this season. one of a handful of teams in the country to do so. Leak goes in motion. Fuller handoff straight at the middle from Sellers. And Matthew almost broke that one, but he does creep across the 30-yard line before they take him down on the play. A 9-yard gain that almost bust for 75 yards. 6:26, 6:25. What do we got next week, Tommy? We got open date, just when we're getting hot.
1: Well,
0: yeah.
1: Speaking of hot, it's hot down here.
0: Oh,
1: that's
0: my gosh.
1: That's why I'm going to the mountains.
0: Carolina trying to get to 3-3 on the season. Gamecocks taking their time in the huddle. Ball on their own 33-yard line. They just got their third turnover of the day. Jabri Coleman's in at tailback. Snap it back. It will be Coleman over the left side. He'll sputter and get across for the first down. That's another Honda Dealers of the Carolinas first down on a 2-yard run. That's all we needed. That's all we wanted, really, right there. With 5:44 going and the clock running. Gators, excuse me, Tommy, have got all three timeouts, and the Gamecocks have two.
1: Gamecocks have come into Gainesville, Florida. Questionable weather. Struggling, to win ball games and dominated here today. I mean, in my opinion, really played well. Addressed the challenges and just had some character drives, some character plays, and some of our best players making good plays.
0: Sequel Patterson's into the ball game. They're going to hand off, though, right side, and not much going at all. That's going to be a tackle for a loss on Juwan Howe, who came into the ball game. Minus one on the play. Clock's going to creep well under 5 minutes here now on the second down and 11. Ball on the 34.
1: And our Sellers today, Todd, 23 of 35, 279 yards, 4 touchdown passes. And if you just keep reminding us, to 4 different receivers.
0: And he ran for one.
1: Yeah, he did.
0: No third quarter ghost today. Really, this whole second half. Handoff inside. Trying to bounce to the edge is Howell. Howell gets run out of bounds on that Carolina sideline. Just one. And it's going to be timeout Florida with 4:27 remaining.
2: Florida.
0: Third and 10. We come back from that timeout. I mean, Tommy, what do you say when you go and you're in the locker room and you're Shane Beamer? Forget about what he says to his team. That's his business. But to all those outside in Gamecock Nation, you know, he says, number one, this is the team I expected, and I've seen us perform like this. He certainly applauds Lenore Sellers for the work he did. And then you got to applaud this Gamecock defense, who was down with injuries, has another one with Judge Collier during this ball game, shorthanded in the secondary, and a vaunted Florida offense, you know, has got some yards on us today, no question, but have been held well under their season highs.
1: Yeah, I'm not sure what I think the thing you obviously say is like, why now? Where was this earlier? But sometimes we have to put that team together. And a lot of that is culture. A lot of that is character. A lot of that is leadership. Those type of things. And it seemed to come together today. And we know about Dylan Stewart. That could have been the key thing for this season, is what Coach Beamer did. They brought him back. He made a pretty stirring speech this week to the team. The team voted to let him come back. And it's worked today.
0: Lenore's on a third down and 10. Carolina not going to risk too much. In fact, Lenore hands it off to his tailback as he's about to be sacked, and they push up to about the 40-yard line. A very dangerous play, and Lenore's helmet comes off. But Howell picks up 5 when we needed 10. And another timeout by Florida with 4:19 to go, and 4th and 5 is what the Gamecocks are facing. They'll bring out Mason Love, who dropped one inside the 10-yard line shortly ago.
2: Second charge timeout, Florida, 30 seconds.
0: Gamecock scoring the most points ever in Gainesville against the Gators.
1: It's a nice place to come in and win.
0: Yep.
1: You know, there are places you play, great atmospheres and all that stuff, and this is one of them. But to come in and win like this makes it even sweeter because of where it is. And, you know, of course, the fans left about 10, 15 minutes ago. They're gone, basically, except the Carolina fans. But it's a nice place to come in here and beat the Gators in the Swamp.
0: Mason Love standing right on the 25-yard line. Snap it back. Gators coming. And it's blocked. It is bouncing around the Gator 42-yard line, but they do get the block on the play with 4:08 remaining and a 4th and 5. Mason just taking a little too long there, Tommy, when he should have known they were coming, in my opinion.
3: Yeah, I agree with that. Yep.
0: And just a 17-yard punt. The Gators will again take Jones Jr. out, the Jacksonville, Florida sophomore, who chose the Gators over Florida State, Louisville, Miami, Maryland, and Virginia Tech, among others. His father came to UF and graduated. He's got Evan Pryor as the back. If they're slowing things down and holding things up on the field. And now they set us for play. Jones Jr. working out of the gun. Takes Dallas Wilson behind him. They'll throw it out to him on a wide receiver screen. He gets one block. Carolina fighting off blocks. And now takes him down. Oh, there's a flag thrown late.
1: I think they're calling a face mask on that. I'm not 100% sure, but I think that's probably the call.
0: It was a 3-yard gain, but hold on with exactly 4 minutes remaining.
2: Personal foul. Face mask. Defense. 15-yard penalty from the end of the run. Automatic first down.
0: Yeah, let's not make it easy on them, guys.
1: Yeah, I like that 13 score up there. I don't want to get any more than that.
0: 4 minutes remaining. And the penalty takes it to the Gamecock 39-yard line. Jones Jr. out of the gun. Going to be quarterback draw left side. Got a lot of room. They're trying to close down on him. And Busey comes up to give him a hard hit along with Kendall Daniels. But it's a 9-yard gain on the play. They got it inside the Gamecock 30-yard line. Direct snap to the tailback. Straight at the middle before Jordan Thomas makes the stop on him. 4-yard gain on the play. That was Evan Pryor, the tailback for Florida. But it moves the sticks, and now it's 3:27, 3:26, 3:25. Carolina leading 38-13 in Gainesville. Shane Beamer trying to get his 8th. Top 25 victory in his career. Jones Jr. out of the gun, empty the backfield. They'll fake the speed sweep. Here comes the rush. Jones Jr. takes out the run it himself. He slides down around the 15-yard line. And that's going to keep the clock running after an 8-yard gain on the play. I think he could have gone there if he would have stayed up.
1: Too. I understand a quarterback sliding, but sometimes they overdo it.
0: Pistol formation. Hand off left side. Pryor trying to find someplace. The tailback gets cut down. Nice job on the play coming from the edge from Risher. The backup linebacker's in the ball game.
1: Boy, Ty, excuse me, go ahead.
0: Yo, a lot of Gamecocks getting time out there.
1: Well, that's exactly what I was going to say. We're playing. I'm having to look at the numbers over here. And you and I go to practice, know all this stuff, but still, I just haven't seen them on the field. I forget who they are. it's just playing a lot of people. That's good. Particularly in the secondary. I mentioned that earlier. All day long, we've had to play a lot of people there because of injuries. We hope Kaya be back next week.
0: Clock still rolling. 2:17 on a 3rd down and 2. The ball on the 18-yard line of the Gamecocks. Jones Jr. wants to throw. He's got a man out in the flat. Good cutback at the 10-yard line. And down to the 5 is T.J. Abrams from Fort Myers, Florida. Good catch and run of 13 yards for him.
2: This is the two-minute timeout
0: on the field. The Gamecocks trying to put this away. The Gators still threatening. It's 38-13 Carolina in the Swamp. 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

0: Lenora Sellers and the boys took care of business today and trying to finish this one out. It's 38-13. And the Gamecocks are trying to keep the Gators out of the end zone. Playing a lot of reserves here, though, Tommy, not to give the Gators credit. Nice little drive going. But we want this over with and back on that plane to Columbia. An open date next week. No game for the Gamecocks. The Gators have got to go to Texas. They'll play in Austin against the Longhorns, or at least right now are number one. Everybody says who wins the Georgia-Alabama game is going to be number one after tonight, no matter what. But Carolina trying to finish this out. They'll come back to take on Tennessee at Williams-Brice Stadium in the following week. And that, of course, game time will be announced Monday, probably, most likely. All right, here are the Gators trying to break the huddle with their backup quarterback. It's going in this drive, and it's first and goal from the 5-yard line.
1: First and goal Gators on the 5-yard line.
0: Wilson and Dodd are the defensive ends. Jones Jr., the quarterback, is going to work out of the shotgun. Fires to his right. Now send him in motion over to the left side. Jones Jr. backing up, wants to throw it down the middle of the field. Back in the end zone, incomplete. Boy, he saw some pressure, but he let go of it in a hurry. T.J. Abrams, the intended receiver, and just floated it up there for somebody to catch it. And it's incomplete, and now second and goal from the 5.
2: Good rush that time by Darden at linebacker. Another young guy playing, which is good.
0: All the experience they can get. Three wide receivers sent out with Pryor to his right. Jones Jr. Here comes a blitz from Carolina. Hand off to Pryor, and they're going to drop him on the edge. No, Pryor breaks the tackle, and they finally knock him out of bounds. And then we hit him late around the 6-yard line. My gosh, what a very poor play by the Gamecocks.
2: Yeah, we had him back there for about a 3 or 4 yard loss and just could not get him down. But
3: after the play was over, personal foul, unnecessary roughness, late hit out of bounds. Defense number 35, half the distance to the goal line, automatic first down.
0: Jackson Berger, defensive back reserve. That wasn't even close either, Tommy. Really bad decision that time. I know he's running over there to try to make some plays, but that, even with the great effort that Pryor made when I thought we were about to take him down, we still would have had him around the 4-yard line. Now it's first and goal at the 3. Jones Jr. out of the shotgun. Sends a man in motion right side. They'll throw to him. Wide receiver screen. Caught. Trying to cut back. Carolina trying to take him down. That's Abrams. And he can't do so. Let's go down to Chet Tucker.
4: Yeah, on that late hit out of bounds, the referee here on the sideline threw his flag towards the sideline, and it happened to go into a drain. So Cocky and some cheerleaders had to lift the cap off the drain, the field drain, for them to go in and get the flag out.
0: Cocky does it.

0: touchdowns. And
1: thank you.
0: That's one of the good statistics we've had on our defense, right?
2: We have the fewest rushing touchdowns in the conference right now at this moment. We also may have had 12 on the field that time with some of our substitutions. How good do you feel for Shane Beamer? Golly. Yeah. And Tommy, what's funny about that is, too, I won't reveal locations or otherwise, but we have some of the Beamer family with us today and some of us not. And the group that is with us has never lost when they've been on the road with Coach. I'm not sure that other crowd's going to be invited back.
0: Yeah.
2: Good luck.
0: I agree with that. And you know, just something that cannot be avoided from the standpoint of being a family. And anyway, it's kind of funny, really.
2: Second and goal from the two. Jaden Ball is back in. The big running back to the right of Jones. He'll step out of the way, and Ball's going to take a direct snap, go right side. Stutter step and into the end zone. Florida's going to get on the board with 1 minute remaining. 101 remaining. 2 yards out. The extra point would make it 38-20. 38-20 if Florida gets the extra point.
0: Disappointing still, but 18-point win's not bad down here at all, and particularly when you came into the game, what, 12.5, 12-point underdogs?
2: I don't know about that. My contract says we can't talk about that, Tommy.
0: Well, I have a different contract.
2: You hadn't had a contract in 40 years. You don't even know what you get paid.
0: I keep asking for an increase, and I get nothing. And it's just
2: Gators going for two with 1 minute to go. 1 minute to go. Empty the backfield. Pryor split out left side. Jones Jr. working off the left hash mark. Fake inside. He wants to throw it. Guns it down the middle and is picked off. Nice job. Risher reached back. Knocked it down. So it remains a 19-point ball game. 38-19 with 101 to go.
0: What, four turnovers today, guys? I'm going to tell you, we don't need them. You know, let's just
2: bank them. Can you bank those?
0: Bank those, that's right. I'm going to reserve that turnover, right, that catch right there, interception.
2: But wow. And we forced a on downs, turnover on downs as well today down here with the Florida Gators. Okay. So great job by the Gamecock defense for rebounding.
0: That Gamecock looked like we're going to end up holding Florida to 387 yards in total offense, far below the 491 they were averaging coming in. Passing yards, they had 267, rushing 120. And they were averaging 216 coming in. So Gamecocks, on the other hand, and we'll get, a minute to go here. We'll add 2 hours, but 396 in total offense, 279 passing, 117 rushing. So, again, over the 100-yard rushing mark, Todd. So, been a good day.
2: Amazing. They just showed, Tommy, while you were talking, right behind you, the Lex Cyrus touchdown again, too.
0: Oh, my God.
2: And it almost feels like we ran him out there late and nobody knew about it. But he was so wide open. Not even anybody, 20, like you said, 20 yards.
0: That's one of those, you know, like I always laughed about Pete Maravich when he was the worst shooter, when no one guarded him. Because he had people in his face all the time, and you were just thinking, Lenoris, don't miss him. Don't miss him, you know.
2: Gamecocks got their hands team out, expecting or at least anticipating maybe an onside kick. Durkin is going to kick it away, however. Nick Harbor was back deep, and that's going to be a touchback on the play with exactly 1 minute remaining. We're going to break an 8-game streak of SEC losses. You know, and we're going to do it against the top 25 opponent.
0: On the road, in the swamp, 93,000 people pulling against you, 95, whatever they have here. I think the other thing, though, right now, Todd, you've got to think, and this is not, but gosh, Mississippi State, 17-point lead at home. Gosh, Kentucky, 17-point lead at home. Last year, A&M, had you been able to close those deals? I mean, Oklahoma, Alabama last year at home, not bringing up tough stuff, but just, you know, we all know that. But boy, would this program be on a roll? But we still have a great opportunity here. I'm proud of our guys, proud of our coaching staff. So we're in good shape, folks.
2: It is Lenoris Sellers who comes out with Christian Clark. And Lenoris takes a snap that's low, hands off to Clark, bouncing right side. He's across the 30-yard line, gets knocked out of bounds, and now there's a flag on the play. Thrown very late. And it's holding on Carolina.
3: Holding. Offense, number 64. 10-yard penalty. First down.
2: And Carolina, who did very well in the penalty game today, Tommy, gets a holding call.

0: time for 43. And not many at crucial times.
1: Also, we did well today in third downs.
0: That's amazing
1: 16.
0: Numbers.
1: Yeah,
0: that's when you know you got it going.
1: You're right. 10 of 16, Florida 5 of 13, no, 6 of 13. But the Gamecocks came into the game on third downs at 44%, so pretty good.
0: And Lenoris is going to get in the victory formation with 47 seconds remaining from their own 15-yard line. Takes the snap out of the gun and steps up with his offensive lineman as his backs get around him. It's going to be a 19-point victory for Carolina. Out of the gun again. Steps up. Now steps back. Takes a knee. All right. That's it. That is it. Shane Beamer and the Gamecocks come to Gainesville, Florida. And they get the upset over the Florida Gators, who are ranked number 16 in the country. They snap an 8-game losing streak in the SEC, and they score the most points ever against the Gators in Gainesville. 38-19 is our final score. What a day.
1: God, if I may say something real quickly. Think about it, folks. Florida. 3 weeks ago, they beat Ole Miss, probably the hottest team in America at that time, 52-28. Since then, they've lost to Missouri 45-17, and the Gamecocks today 38-19. They got to be thinking about themselves, too.
0: They're wondering why that switch flips in the other direction.
1: Exactly right.
0: It can go bad. I will have much more to come. I'll have an exclusive interview, of course, with Coach Beamer in the postgame. Chris will knock down our postgame as well. We'll get Chet. We'll get our whole crowd together. We'll come back to Columbia. The Gamecocks go to 3-3 on the season by coming to Gainesville and beating number 16 Florida 38-19. We'll start to recap today's game in a few moments on the Carolina Locker Room Report. 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
0: 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The Gamecocks down the far sideline. 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
1: South Carolina goes down to the Swamp, and they defeat the 16th-ranked Florida Gators by a score of 38-19. We'll go now to Tommy Suggs for our Terminex Pest Player of the Game, but I don't think there's much to debate on who the player of the game is, Tommy.
2: Oh, you're right, Chris. Pretty easy decision here, but let's talk about Terminex. Great company, South Carolina born and bred, and glad to have those guys as part of the broadcast. But today, yeah, it's Lenar Sellers, 23 of 35 passing, 279 yards, no interceptions, four touchdown passes, all to four different receivers. Had a couple drop today, too, again, but getting a little better there. Rushing the ball, he rushed it 14 times for 20 yards and one touchdown. So we congratulate Lenar Sellers again, leading this football team today like we knew he could, and gotten better the last 2 weeks, kind of getting back to the Lenar Sellers that we've seen a couple years ago. Lenar Sellers, the Terminex Pest Player of the Game, celebrating over 75 years in Gamecock country. Chris?
1: Thanks, Tommy. Y'all have a good, safe trip back. Enjoy it. Gamecocks victorious 38-19 over the Gators. When we return, we'll have your full game highlights. The Carolina Locker Room Report continues from Learfield.
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1: Gamecocks winners over the 16th-ranked Florida Gators by a score of 38-19. Chris Miller at your network studios. Time now to look at those highlights. And, man, there were quite a few in this game. But it started off, it was Florida Gators time. Gamecocks got the ball first. They go absolutely nowhere. They have to punt the football. Defense comes out, made a stand. They forced a punt. But then the Gamecocks punted again. So Gamecocks had 6 plays, 6 yards. The Gators then got stuff going, and they got a touchdown pass on the opening or on their second possession of the game as Philo hooked up with Stockton from 59 yards out.
15: Big fullback they utilize a lot as a tight end. They put two to the right. Tyler wants to throw it. He rolls right. Got a man down the field, caught at the 40, the 30, the 20. Carolina's trailing him at the 5. Bailey Stockton goes into the end zone. The Gators get us on a 3rd down and 6, 59 yards on a sprint out play. And again, Tommy, Stockton pretty wide open in that Gamecock secondary.
1: So you're down 7-0 on the road to the 16th-ranked team in the nation. I checked ESPN's score or win probability at that point, 94% for Florida at that point. So, okay, 94% chance Florida's going to win. Well, they end up being wrong. On the ensuing drive, Gamecocks would miss a field goal. Florida would then punt on their ensuing drive. Then the Gamecocks would get things rolling on offense. They would drive down the field, 10 plays, 65 yards, and it would end with Lenora Sellers finding big Nick Harbor in the corner of the end zone.
15: 5 seconds left on the play clock. Calls for the football. Takes the snap. Looking left side. Wants to throw corner out. Jump ball for Harbor. Touchdown, Carolina. Touchdown, Nick Harbor. No drop in his DNA on that one. From 15 yards out, that's his 2nd touchdown of his career, of the year, and 11th overall.
1: Gamecocks tied up 7-7. Florida answers right back a 13-play, 72-yard drive, and they get this field goal.
15: 21-yard field goal attempt. Durkin 7-for-7 on the year. He's just inside the right hash mark. Snap it back, put it up for him. Kicks it quick.
2: We'll take that.
15: Straight. Hold him to 3 to the Gamecocks, but Florida's back on top now. 10-7 with 8:50 to go in the second quarter.
1: 9-10-7, Gamecocks had answered 10-play, 56-yard drive, and they decide to kick a field goal of their own.
2: In his career.
15: 37 yards attempt by Orson. No rain for the moment. Mason Love to hold. Towards that south end zone. Snap it back, put it down. Orson, a little punch kick, plenty of distance, and good.
1: All right, so it's 10-10. We're late in the second quarter. This is where the fun begins for South Carolina. On the ensuing drive for Florida, they go 2 plays, and then Vakari Swain gets one of those turnovers we've been talking about. We need in a bad way.
15: Jaden Ball and a tailback. The Gators trying to move it with 3:39 to go. Milo wants to roll left, now throw back right. Into coverage and picked off. There's a turnover inside the 30. And sliding down on his tail is Vakari Swain. Oh, the Gamecocks have been looking for that big gold pile of turnovers. And they may have changed the course in this first half. Tied at 10.
1: Little did Todd know with his comment, big pile of golden turnovers, they would come their way today for the Gamecocks. So the ensuing drive, South Carolina makes some play. Again, it's Lenore Sellers using his arm, finding Mazio Bennett from 12 yards out.
15: 2nd down and 10 on their own 11. Now they're on the right hash. Lenore's got 2 wide receivers into the boundary. They'll run it. No, they'll throw it.
2: Touchdown,
15: yeah. Carolina.
2: Yeah. Yep.
15: Touchdown, Mazio Bennett. Great fake from Lenore Sellers. And Bennett with a 12-yard touchdown. The extra point could make it 17-10. Carolina with 1:47 to go in the half.
1: Florida would put together a drive. They go down the field, but Durkin would miss a field goal at the horn. It's 17-10 at the break. And we would have an extended halftime due to a lightning delay that somehow conveniently happened during halftime, and it gave Florida an extended halftime to get their act together. It seemed like it worked. Opening drive of the second half, Florida comes down the field, 9 plays, 45 yards. Durkin jogs on for a field goal.
15: Here's Durkin now, and missed one in the first half. This would be from 48 yards. His long is 53. Shadows on the field. They snap it back just inside the right hash mark. Punches it. And the stands say good, and it is good. The Gators get a score to open up the second half, but it's only 3, and Carolina keeps the lead here in Gainesville, 17-13.
1: So 17-13, Florida has cut the lead to 4. The Gamecocks, however, would answer very quickly. 6 plays, 75 yards, and then Donovan Murph says, hey, I saw Nick Harbor catch one. I saw Mazio Bennett. Hey, Lenores, call my number. He does, and the Gamecocks put 6 on the board.
15: Yeah, we're now 8 of 12 on 3rd down. Sequel Patterson into the lineup, the diminutive wide receiver. Lenores wants to throw it again. Got some crossing routes. He wants a pass, and he's got it. Touchdown, Carolina. Touchdown, Donovan Murph. Back of the end zone, another gorgeous strike from Lenores Sellers, who is lighting up the state of Florida right now. That one's from 26 yards out. It's 23-13 with the extra point upcoming. Boom!
1: Boom indeed. Strike up the band. You can hear the mighty sound of the Southeast in the background. Gamecocks ensuing possession. Force a punt. Seven plays, just 2 yards. Gators punt it away. South Connor says, all right, here's our time. Foot on throat. And you know who it is. Again, it's Lenore Sellers, this time using his feet from a yard out to give the Gamecocks a massive lead in the swamp.
15: Couple of tight ends, including Mo Brown. Mo Brown's going to go right up the line of scrimmage. Lenoris under center. They push with him, the quarterback. And they'll run in from the outside. Still no call. Touchdown, Carolina. Touchdown, Lenoris Sellers from a half a yard out. It's one play delayed. They should give it to 16 because he earned it on a freakish play on the play before. The extra point could make it 31-13 with 1:08 to go in the third quarter.
1: Now, we talked about turnovers. Ensuing drive, here we go. Gamecocks pick up their second forced turnover of the game.
15: Bilo, quarterback draw straight up the middle. Dylan jumps inside of the tackle.
8: Fumble.
15: Oh.
8: Fumble? Yeah, they said a fumble.
15: Is there a fumble on the play? If they called it an ass, that's Carolina ball. First down.
16: On the field. It's a fumble recovered by the defense.
15: Oh, the second turnover of the day. The Gamecocks get it.
1: Welcome back, Dylan Stewart. That was his second forced fumble of the game. He had a sack, and he had two tackles for losses. Big impact for number six today. Gamecocks, however, could do nothing on the ensuing drive. They punt. Florida gets the football back. They turn it over on downs as, again, the Gamecocks defense answer. South Carolina only has to go three plays, 27 yards. And, again, we've had Nick Harbor, Mazio Bennett. We've had Donovan Murph. Lex Cyrus wants to get on the action. Here's Sellers finding Cyrus.
15: Lex Cyrus go to the right. Donovan Murph spread out right side. Florida's going to crowd the line of scrimmage on the third down and five at their own 22-yard line. Lenore's going to roll right. Wide open is Lex. Lex Cyrus in the back of the end zone.
8: What happened?
15: 21 yards out. Touchdown, Carolina. Touchdown, Lex Cyrus. That's the first of his career. Just the fourth reception. Make that fifth of this season.
8: Folks,
15: Florida blew it in a big way, and Carolina's up 37-13.
1: Gamecocks to get the extra point. They would lead it 38-13. Now, if you remember, if you were listening to our pregame, my key to the game for Tyler, I told Tyler, Gamecocks need to force three turnovers. So I'm sitting here going, oh, they've only got two. Well, they decided to get that third. Thanks to J.O. Here's an interception to close it out for Carolina.
15: Four-man front for Carolina. Trying to keep these guys in front of them. Jones Jr. steps up, and that's incomplete. No, it isn't. It's picked off. The Gamecocks got a ricochet ball off of the dragging tight end. And Justin Okoronkwo comes up with his first pick of the year. The Gamecocks have got three turnovers. They come in bunches. They come in bunches, says Clayton White. And they got it today.
1: Now, Florida would add a meaningless touchdown late in the game, so it didn't look as bad. But your final score, South Carolina 38, the 16th ranked Florida Gators 19. For the third time in school history, the Gamecocks go to the swamp and they come back winners. It's the most wonderful time of the year. That's football season. Whether you're toasting a win or gearing up for the big game, Bottles Beverage Superstore is always a win. 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

0: 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Chris Miller at our network studios where Coach Shane Beamer gets his eighth win over a top 25 team during his time at South Carolina as the Gamecocks go on the road and they defeat the Florida Gators by a score of 38-19. Time now to check your stats. First, we'll go team stats in this one. Gamecocks end up with 393 yards compared to 387 for Florida. Carolina was 10 of 16 on third down with 22 first downs. The Gators, meanwhile, 6 of 13. Passing the football, we'll go to penalties. Gamecocks ended up with 6. They had none at halftime. Ended up with 6 for 53. The Gators, 5 for 30. Time of possession pretty much equal, 30 minutes, 37 seconds for the Gamecocks, 29-23 for the Gators. Individually, first for Florida, Philo goes 21 of 28, 227 yards, a pick and a touchdown. Tramell Jones comes in mop-up duty. He goes 6 of 8 for 40 yards with a pick. Ball ended up with 15 carries for 59 yards, just an average of 3.9 per carry, but he did have that long of 26 that really blew up his numbers. He had 14 carries for 33 yards outside of that long he ran. Jones had 2 for 17, Singleton 1 for 7. Leading receiver Bailey Stockton, a pretty good night for Florida. 8 receptions, 127 yards and a touchdown. Willis had 8 for 74. Pryor had 2 for 14, Abrams 2 for 14, and Ball 2 for 11. For the Gamecocks, Sellers, really good night for Lenore Sellers all over the place. 23 of 35 passing, 279 yards, 4 touchdowns, 0 interceptions. Matt Fuller, the leading rusher, 10 carries, 52 yards. Coleman had 7 for 39, Sellers 4 for 20, Howell had 4 for 6. Catching the football, Nick Carver had 4 catches, 83 yards and a touchdown. DJ Black, 3 for 42. Mazio Bennett, the leading receiver receptions-wise, 7 for 35. Donovan Wirth, 2 for 32. Lex Cyrus, 2 for 30. Murph, Cyrus, Bennett, and Harbor all at a touchdown. Brown had 2 for 23. Fuller, 2 for 19. And Jabri Coleman, 1 for 15. Sean Murphy recovered a fumble for the Gamecocks. And Dylan Stewart had a sack, had 2 tackles for loss, and 2 forced fumbles. Meanwhile, the interceptions from J.O. and Vakari Swain, as the Gamecocks get the victory 38-19 over the 16th-ranked Florida Gators. This is the Carolina Locker Room Report on the Gamecock Sports Network from Learfield.
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0: Chris Miller back at our network studios after the Gamecocks knock off the 16th-ranked Gators. Let's check scores from around the country. First to the top 25, Texas on top of Oklahoma, 14-7. This game's in the second. Notre Dame absolutely taking Stanford behind the woodshed, 37-0. This game's still in the second quarter. Ole Miss, no problem with Vanderbilt, 28-3 in the second. UCLA leads Oregon 10-6 in the second. It's Houston 21, Kansas State 3. Ohio State leads Maryland 14-3 in the second. Tennessee and Arkansas, no score. This game is early in the second quarter. Still to come, it's LSU, Kentucky, Georgia, Alabama, Southern Cal, Penn State, Kansas, Utah, and Boise State, Fresno State. Earlier today, Indiana stormed back to defeat Nebraska 20-17, Missouri 27, Texas A&M 6, Oklahoma State 42, Central Florida 28, and North Carolina upsets Pittsburgh on the road 21-17. Last night, BYU over Iowa State 24-10, and it was Iowa 41, Washington 24. Games in the ACC involving non-top 25 teams. First off, it's Georgia Tech leading Duke 14-10, Virginia Tech 14, California 7, and it was NC State getting beat by Wake Forest 38-14, and last night Louisville 44, Florida State 20. Checking games involving South Carolina teams in the FCS. First in the Southern Conference, you've got right now Furman trailing Tennessee Tech 14-3. That game's at half. East Tennessee State 34, the Citadel 16, and it was Furman blanking Elon 16-0 on the road. We saw our friends from South Carolina State. They're trying to come back. They trail 49-33 to Charleston Southern. They've got the football. They've got it first and goal to Charleston Southern 7, so they need a touchdown. They need a two-point conversion. Then they need to get an onside kick, another touchdown, another two-point conversion to force overtime in that one. Finally, Coastal Carolina takes on Marshall. That game tonight at 7 o'clock up in Huntingdon, West Virginia. Stay with us. More post-game coverage to come and your calls on Carolina Calls. 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
0: Gamecocks victorious over the 16th-ranked Gators of Florida by a score of 38-19. Chris Miller joined now by Tyler Cupp. Tyler, this was a game. I mean, man, I think you need to bottle up what Coach Beamer said at halftime, because it's 17-10 at the break. You feel like you made a couple plays, but the Carolina Gamecocks came out and absolutely exploded in the second half as they exercised a lot of demons in this one.
9: Yeah, I like how you put that, exercising the demons in that third quarter. You know, there's a lot of stats that came out of this game. We'll probably take a moment and run through all of them, but the one that jumps out, a lot of concerns about how Carolina was going to come out of halftime, even with the 30-minute lightning delay, how that was going to transpire. They had not scored a single point in conference play this year in the third quarter. We know about the double-digit leads they've lost to Mississippi State and to Kentucky. Well, they outscored Florida in the third quarter, 14-3. And I really think Carolina actually didn't even play its best football today. There were some plays that were left out on the field. I think Coach Shane Beamer would probably agree with that. I mean, he said it at halftime. But they executed for the most part. And I want to say this right here, right now. I thought Kendall Briles called a great game today. I really did. Mixing up the run and the pass. I thought the offensive line had one of their better games in terms of pass protection for Lenoris Sellers. There were a couple times where he went down, but I think that was more due to a coverage sack. Another time, I think he held on the ball just a little too long, but I was seeing the reaction on social media, and Chris, I know you saw this as well, and that is, this is the Lenoris Sellers that I think a lot of fans thought we were going to get consistently this year in 2026, the Lenoris Sellers from 2024 that just lit the world on fire with his amazing play. And just an unbelievable win. And we talked about the keys to the game, and we were both right. You talked about three turnovers would be a big key in this one. They got them. I talked about wreaking havoc in the backfield. Six tackles for loss today. They had three sacks overall. Talked about winning first down and containing Jaden Ball. Jaden Ball was not a factor at all today. They put the ball in the hands of the quarterback, Philo, and that proved to be a problem for the Florida offense. And, you know, we believed what we saw against Missouri, and that proved to be true. Taking Jaden Ball in the running game out of Florida's arsenal proved to be problematic for Florida's offense overall, and them forcing the pass was not a key for them in success. And I also said Lenoris Sellers, no turnovers, 270 yards passing, 260 around there. I think he ended with 279, something like that.
0: 279 and four touchdowns.
9: And no turnovers.
0: No turnovers. Also, he ran for one, so he counted for all five touchdowns in this. And we touched on winning the turnover battle. South Carolina, forces three turnovers. Florida gets none. No turnovers. They don't force any turnovers in this game.
9: Mm-hmm.
0: So that is the recipe. When you go back to when they had all this success in 2024, they ran off all the wins in a row, the six wins in a row. Everything was firing. This game, I heard Chet say it. Chet said this game had the feeling. This game is what it felt like, and that's what South Carolina showed. They forced turnovers. They got big plays from Lenoris Sellers, and he looked like the Sellers of old in this. And, I mean, again, to your point, we still had drops by the receivers.
9: Yes.
0: But we talked about the receivers stepping up. We had four touchdown catches in this game, four different receivers making TD catches in the contest.
9: How about Lex Cyrus? I mean, that was so exciting to hear Todd Ellis call that his first touchdown as a Gamecock. I think he only had four catches coming in.
0: Yeah, that was his fifth, yep.
9: That was outstanding. And just so many great things came out of this game. We'll go through some of the numbers in the next segment. But a great, complete team victory, offense, defense, special teams. Execution won out today for the Gamecocks.
0: Final score, Carolina 38, Florida 19. 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

0: South Carolina victorious over the Florida Gators. They beat them by a score of 38-19. Chris Miller, Tyler Cup at our network studios. Of course, we'll hear from the head coach, Shane Beamer, shortly. Todd Ellis standing by with him. Plus, we'll be taking your calls in the next segment. But, Tyler, more thoughts on this game as the Gamecocks, again, it was 17-10 at the half. We had the long halftime. Florida came out, got the field goal, and then it's like something just clicked. The Gamecocks said, okay, they only got a field goal. Let's get going. They score 14 unanswered in the third quarter to outscore them 14-3.
1: Small little things built into big momentum swings, and I think it really started with that missed field goal to end the half, and then you got a couple of turnovers. And, you know, you had said it, Todd Ellis had said it on the broadcast, the game just felt different when the Gamecocks got some turnovers and cashed them into points. And really, one thing we have not talked about yet, I don't know if it was talked about much on the broadcast, Chet might have alluded to it, Gamecocks won the field position game as well.
0: Yeah.
1: They had better field position all throughout in this contest. And again, I go back to the play calling, not giving up on the run. Run game wasn't stellar today, but you kept the defense honest by having Fuller in there, having Coleman in there, and the little, you know, quick routes in the passing game that kind of worked as like extended runs, right? The little flat passes and the screens and stuff like that. And I go to the play calling and how that was really, really strong today. Let me go through a couple numbers here. This is a lot of stuff that stands out to me. Todd Ellis said some of this in the fourth quarter. Eighth win for Coach Shane Beamer over a top 25 team. Also, this breaks a streak of eight straight SEC losses. That number has been brought up time and time again here these last couple of weeks. USC had more takeaways today, three, than they've had all this season, just two. Gamecocks had not scored a single point in conference play in the third quarter so far this season. Outscored Florida 14-3. We gave that one. And how about this one? Last win over a ranked opponent for South Carolina. Got to go all the way back to November of 2024 against the Clemson Tigers.
0: It's been a while.
1: Been a while.
0: Gamecocks didn't do it at all last year, but they take care of business. And just the third ever win over Florida in the Swamp. They did it in 2010. They did it in 2014. Now they do it in 2026. That wraps up tonight's Carolina Locker Room Report. Carolina Calls postgame is next on the Gamecock Sports Network from Learfield.
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6: 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The Gamecocks down the far sideline. 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
1: All is well in the Palmetto State tonight. The Gamecocks victorious as they go down to the swamp and take it to the Gators by a score of 38-19. And the 16th-ranked Gators go down, and it's all breaking loose on social media for the Gator fans. They're ready to run them out of town on a rail after they lose two games. But that's, hey, that's the expectation. Florida, they don't like when the Gamecocks come down there and take it to them. We'll go to the lines. Right now, taking your calls, 877-477-7201. Let's go to Travis from Winsboro. Travis, you're on Carolina Calls.
2: Hey, thanks for taking my call. I just want to say, you know, last week I called. I made some bad comments about good practices, but if this is good practice, I will take it every week. We might need to start wearing the Garnet jerseys every away game. It makes this game even better is that Spurrier was out there on halftime. And the last time they won in the swamp, Spurrier was there. Now we got Shane winning one there. And I want to give a shout out to the Charleston Southern Buccaneers for winning today too. Thanks for taking my call.
1: Appreciate the phone call, Travis. And yeah, you're right. Coach Steve Spurrier was there as they honored the 1966 and the 1996 team. So this was embarrassing on multiple counts. You had a Heisman Trophy quarterback there, a national championship winner. Danny Werfel, I'm sure, was there, another Heisman Trophy winner, and got beaten pretty bad in front of them.
3: A lot of great Gators in attendance.
1: Yeah, they saw the Gamecocks take it to them. Let's go to Jay from Charlotte. Jay, you're on Carolina Calls.
4: Hey, thanks for taking my call. What a great day to be a Gamecock. I'll just kind of echo the previous caller and something you said. It's nice to start having moments where we can not say the last time they did this was when Steve Spurrier was there, and to kind of move past that era and establish what we're doing now. And, you know, it was just a great, great game. I thought they game planned well. And for everybody that's doubted all those years and all this week, this is what happens when you put good practice on good practice on good practice. Eventually, it will break. And I think, you know, the other thing that this did that you guys hadn't mentioned, and I'll mention it, I mentioned it on my own radio show earlier this week when I made this prediction and nobody believed me. But Florida, you know, everybody kept saying, oh, Florida's OC should be our next coach. And our offense is humming. It has been humming. And we did not have a ton of depth on defense. And then we saw today, once we start getting some guys healthy, once we have the ability to game plan and with healthy players, this is what Coach Beamer has been meaning, that this team is close. This team is almost there, and it's better than what we've seen. And they've practiced well. They saw it week after week. We finally got to see it today. I said last week that there were four winnable games left on the schedule. I did not have this game as one of them, so, you know, chalk this up to five. Tennessee is struggling against Arkansas right now. Maybe that changes. Who knows? But if our fans will show up like they should and like they have the opportunity for, then who knows what's capable as we start this end-of-season run. But there are a lot of games still there that are winnable as this team continues down this season. And I hope people, I'm kind of torn, because I hope the people that were all get rid of everybody and bring in Buster. Well, Buster was a bust clearly today and last week. So let's stay with what we got. And if you didn't support this team before, or you didn't show up for Kentucky, or you left early from Kentucky, give your tickets to somebody that's believed in them today, because these kids deserve, if you're in Columbia, go out, meet them at the airport, because these kids played with heart. You know, that was the one thing when I called in last week. I said the one thing I want to see is if the locker room is still with Coach Beamer. And I think it was clear that they were with Coach Beamer. And, you know, we ended up, our big defensive end came back and had a forced fumble and a sack and some other key stats and a lot of hidden stats that we'll see, and we kind of see. I'm an offensive line coach by trade, and so I'm watching the offensive line guys. I'm seeing Florida bring 5 and 6, and Sellers having 3 and 4 seconds to get the pass off. And when he had that time, he was executing it. I'm seeing them making key checks at the line of scrimmage. I'm seeing Gallup steps into their double team blocks. these are all things that, from a coaching's perspective, you're like, wow, we're at the midpoint of the season, and it's starting to click right now, and the future is very bright. We were the number one rushing team in the conference heading into this game, and I think I don't think we did anything to hurt that today. We took advantage of what Florida gave us. I think the offense is starting to come under its own, and I think we're seeing some of these young guys on defense that were forced into playing due to injuries really respond and kind of grow up right before our eyes. And it's just a great time to be a Gamecock right now, and I hope everybody comes out and, you know, enjoys the bye week, and then we come out in full force and full throat against Tennessee, and I hope you guys have a safe trip home.
1: 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Up next, Todd Ellis standing by with the head coach of the Gamecocks, Coach Shane Beamer. 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
13: Hello, everybody, and welcome back to the Locker Room Report. We're into the Shane Beamer postgame show. The Gamecocks come on the road to take on number 16, Florida, and they have a huge upset, 38-19, and they score the most points ever against the Gators in Gainesville. Coach, congratulations. Much needed. You can see the relief from it, but several things you got to observe. You pushed off the ghosts and the demons of the third quarter. In fact, we dominated it, outscored them 14-3, gained them in a big way. What else was on your mind today to emphasize and how they executed?
14: Yeah, I'm so happy for our players, Todd. Like, they deserve this, man. They're an unbelievable group of kids. They worked their butts off, do everything we ask. To respond from the heartbreaker like we did last week, to come down here and play like we did today, I mean, it's freaking unbelievable. Just really happy for them, and it's not complicated. We told them all week, we got to run the ball, we got to stop the run, and we got to win the turnover battle. And it was great to see us win the turnover battle like we did, and really proud of the response in the third quarter. I mean, we talked about it. There's a surge from Florida coming in the third quarter, and it's up to us to go put that to bed. And they really did. The defense held them, I think, 3 points on that first drive, and then the offense went right down the field and scored. It was a
15: you know, key for us was going to play four consistent quarters, and we played four consistent quarters today.
16: Coach, you can talk about the defense and what you did, but did you have any changes in the third quarter? I thought what you said going off at halftime on our broadcast was perfect, which is you knew Florida was sitting in there going, don't worry, guys, these guys are going to falter in the third quarter. Did you talk to the team about that or any changes to come out the second half?
15: No, we said, okay, we got a delay, and we can use this delay now to really get us a great plan to start. And I said, we got to go win the quarter. And it is what it is. And I told him in the locker room, we haven't played great in the third quarter. So now we got to go do that. And it's not doing anything different than what we're already doing. We talked about it at halftime that, you know, we're running the ball. I think at halftime we were out rushing them. We're winning the turnover battle. We were great on third down. And that's what we needed to continue to do and not overcomplicate this thing. So really proud of our guys. And we continued to get better as the game went, which was awesome to see.
16: Clayton White must be right. They come in bunches. You finally got a fumble recovery. Finally forced a fumble, got a fumble recovery. And, of course, the other two turnovers as well. How good did that feel to have a short field? A short field today.
15: Huge. Needed it. You know, you're not going to – that's a really good offense. Really good, Florida. And you don't create some takeaways and you lose a turnover battle, it's really, really hard. And we needed to make them, you know, not give them anything. They're good enough. And I thought our guys did a great job of, just being in the right place. You and I talked about it on Thursday night. Like, to get those takeaways, like, you got to be in the right place. You got to be running to the ball and playing with great effort and attacking it. And I thought our guys did.
16: Gamecocks are winners today in the Swamp. Hadn't won here since 2014. They scored the most points ever against the Gators in Gainesville. We'll talk about this game further, look at the Prisma Health Injury Report, and then look ahead to open date when we come back.

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6: And we're back in Gainesville, Florida, in the victorious locker room of the Carolina Gamecocks, who come down and upset the Florida Gators today. And coach, your quarterback, Lenoris Sellers, always has pressure on him. He always does. He has to play well. Last week he had a great game. Today he came out, really was unstoppable in some phases. He ended up going 23 of 35, 274 yards, four touchdowns to four different receivers, by the way, that he threw that to. He had 20 yards rushing and that TD as well, responsible for, you know, five touchdowns on the day. I suspect that you're very pleased with his effort and his heart and his leadership. What are your thoughts on his play?
7: Yeah, he's a freaking stud, man. I mean, he was playing with confidence out there. He was having fun out there and made some great throws. You know, we had a couple drops that popped up that he, you know, didn't bother him. He just continued to play, but he executed the offense efficiently and did an amazing job.
6: I was surprised how much you threw it today. I thought you'd run it more, but it's, the passes were there.
7: Yeah, and again, a lot of those were RPOs that the looks had thrown. We felt like we could attack their secondary. You know, they were going to take away the run, and we got to be able to throw the football. And we told our players earlier this week, Todd, that we got to run it, but when we're able to run it, then we're going to be able to attack the secondary, which we felt like we could really take advantage of.
6: Stockton gets loose, the Florida wide receiver, in the first quarter down there, and it felt like it was rewriting the same script over and over again. But after that, your secondary, who got beat up with Judge Collier, I thought locked things down a lot better. Your thoughts overall on how a depleted secondary played?
7: Yeah, that's the other thing probably not talking enough about. I mean, we're down four starters today that aren't here with us, and then we lose a fifth in Judge in the first half, and DeMarcus Leach and the rest of the defense came in there and did a great job, and we were able to keep their passing game in check. And we told our team, we felt like this was that we were the best team that Florida had played all season, but it was up to us to go prove that and show that, and we did.
6: Coach, congratulations. That's your eighth victory against the top 25 team, by far the most in the first 6 years of your career. Now you got to take a little break. Break's not the right word. You get a little breather going into the open date. What are some of your priorities during that time frame? And then how, on a Prisma Health Injury Report, how's the team doing?
7: Yeah, I think came out of it today okay, as far as I know. As far as where we are, we got to continue to get better. We got to get healthy. You know, it's been a 6-week grind mentally and physically. So we've got to get healthier this week, and then just continue to get better. I mean, we're just kind of getting started, in my opinion. You saw a lot of young guys out there today making plays, like Cyrus and DeMarcus Leach on defense. You know, we just got to continue to get better and continue to build, and that'll be the focal point this week. But we're going to enjoy the hell out of this one, Todd, and this certainly makes the bye week better.
6: Yes.
7: And I got the balls coming to town 2 weeks from now, and can't wait to be back in action in Williams-Brice.
6: Coach, congratulations here again. Your offense goes over 400 yards, and one of few teams in the country that's able to do so.

0: and the Gamecocks win it. They get a 3-3 on the season with the win in the Swamp. It's the first SEC win for the season for Coach Beamer. It's his eighth win over a top 25 opponent in his career. 38-19, the final score. Carolina wins it. We're open next weekend before having Tennessee the week after that at Williams-Brice Stadium. Kickoff will be announced in the next couple of days. Stay with us. Chris Miller and the guys will bring you more in the postgame show. And we'll have your phone calls on the Gamecock Sports Network from Learfield.
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0: biggest moment today? Let's find out with this week's Play of the Game.
1: Lex Cyrus go to the right. Donovan Murph spread out right side. Ford is going to crowd the line of scrimmage on the third down and five at their own 22-yard line. Lenore's going to roll right.
2: Wide open is Lex. 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
2: 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Touchdown, Carolina. 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
4: 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Chris Miller along with Tyler Cupp. It's Carolina Calls. Let's go to the lines. Landon from Fort Mill, you're on Carolina Calls. Go ahead, Landon.
5: Oh yes. Also, I'm just happy that good Lord came through for us, and we're leaning on our hope and faith that will give us a national championship and an SEC championship, because it just takes time to build up a football program, and Coach Beamer has more experience, and he's like the best coach in the world, and that's why we need him to like deliver us a national championship, because we got 9 SEC games, and then we close out the season with Clemson, and then we can go like 10-3 and then win it all and then win the national championship. We just got to pray to good Lord on hope and faith that he will give us everything we need to succeed in college football and stay at the top and stay number one. And dreams and goals are worth chasing after, and we just got to keep on chasing those goals and represent the Carolinas too, because 2026 will be our year to do it, and we just can't allow anybody to lose hope and faith, and Gamecock fans need to keep on having hope and faith as like light and everything too, and an angel
4: right,
5: light that will give us all the hope and faith.
4: You're right. Thank you so much for the call, Landon. You hit the nail on the head. Big opportunity here with 7 games still on the schedule. You have 6 games still on the schedule. Can get to 9-3. You went out. Take care of business. Let's go to Will from Elgin. Will, you're on Carolina Calls. Go ahead, Will. You're on Carolina Calls.
6: Hey, guys. This is Will the Pill. I've been on before. What I'd like to do is apologize, because last week I tried to tell someone that South Carolina was going to win that game and got my front tooth knocked out, and so I got a little whistle. But I'd like to compliment the linebackers. They played a heck of a game. It was beautiful. The tackling was beautiful. What I'd like to say, Lenore Sellers, absolutely 5 touchdowns. Are you kidding me? He hadn't done that since 2 years ago when he was absolutely the man for us. So I'd like to go ahead and call it right now. We're winning out. I'd agree with Landon, except for he was a bit verbose in what he said. But what I'd like to say is we're winning the rest of our games. We're making the college football playoff. And who knows, ladies and gentlemen, who knows?
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4: Gamecocks victorious 38-19 over the 16th-ranked Florida Gators. As you heard, I'm Chris Miller. He is Tyler Cupp. Taking your calls, let's go to Peter from Casey. Peter, you're on Carolina Calls.
14: Hey, how you guys doing? Look, I actually was not a fan of Beamer in the beginning, but, you know, for the last few weeks, I've been defending him on this program as well, you know, saying, look, I don't think this is Beamer's fault. I think he's doing all he can do. We just need to execute, and I had kind of an inside track. Some of the players from the locker room, you know, they weren't happy about the Dylan suspension, you know, and so I was kind of worried about how that was going to play out this week. But look, I've been telling everybody we have talent, we have playmakers, we just need to, you know, coordinate them and execute, and we did that today. And, you know, it's a great victory for the team, right? It builds their confidence for Coach Beamer and really for the fan base, too. And I can tell you, it shuffles the deck for the SEC. There's some scared coaches out there now, I think. But one thing I want to say, I'm going to personally petition the president of USC to declare by fiat and the South Carolina legislature to make it a law that Beamer has to wear that garnet and white baseball cap for the remainder of the season, maybe for the rest of his life. Apparently, that's the lucky hat, and he better not ever take it off. I will want to add one more thing. The Tennessee game is going to be rocking. That stadium is going to be packed. God help the Vols. I think we're going to crush them. And if this team shows up like they did today, I think we've got, you know, I can only see one team really, you know, Georgia, that we really need to worry about if we can play like we did today. All right. Hey, love the SEC, the USC fan base out there, and we had a great day.
4: Appreciate the phone call, Peter.
15: Hey, I want to throw this in real quick. I actually had a Gamecock fan reach out to me as it pertains to Coach Shane Beamer's attire. She said, we seem to play better when he wears that black pullover. So maybe let's keep this going. So there you go. You like the hat. Another fan likes the black pullover.
4: Appreciate the phone call, Peter. Let's go to Owen from Fort Mill. Owen, you're on Carolina Calls.
16: Hey, Chris. Hey, Tyler. Thank you for taking my call. Like Landon said, I'm for Beamer. I think he's a great coach, and I'm so glad they didn't fire him. But now to my analysis. Carolina finally puts together a complete game on both sides of the ball against an SEC opponent. You mentioned in the post game that Florida had a 94% chance to win after their first touchdown. That was actually the same percent that we had to beat Kentucky when we were up 17-0 in the second quarter. That was the first time Kentucky had ever won a game after trailing by 17 points on the road. This week, we flipped the script. Y'all have talked a lot about the importance of turnovers the last couple of weeks, and this week, we force three and give up none. This was actually the first SEC game that the Gamecocks' ground game did not outgain its opponent. Well, Norris played his second good game in a row and threw four touchdowns to four different receivers. Obviously, the drops are going to be a huge problem against SEC teams unless there is a massive improvement made. But Carolina has converted 12 drives inside the 30 into 8 touchdowns over the last 2 weeks. The offense has put up over 30 points in every game except against Alabama. My question for y'all this evening is, what do y'all think will be the key on the defensive side of the ball to continue to put together complete games like we saw tonight? Thank you for taking my call.
4: Thanks for the phone call, Owen, and as always, excellent analysis of the game. Tyler, you want to jump in on that?
15: I think consistent play from the secondary, seeing what we saw tonight, is a big key to success. I'm, again, outside of the broken coverage on the Florida touchdown in the first half, their first touchdown, I think the secondary played pretty well, all things considered. Got a couple of turnovers there. You know, a couple of plays were given up, but overall, I mean, you know, Tommy Suggs mentioned it. Chet talked about it. You've got a secondary that's playing some younger guys due to injury, and that includes Jazavian Currents. You got a true freshman out there. You got some sophomores out there, and those guys are answering the bell and playing well, all things considered, once again.
4: Lost another starter, probably your number one defensive back in Judge Collier today. Yep. He did not return. I think they dialed up the pressure. I think Coach Clayton White dialed up. I think they had 5 sacks in the game. Mm-hmm. They really got after it today, so I think that was a big difference maker. I don't think Florida expected that, but now it's on tape, so Tennessee will probably be more so prepared. But I like the pressure from them today.
15: Yeah, continuing to wreak havoc in the backfield and more tackles for loss is only going to help that secondary as well.
4: We'll take more of your calls next on Carolina Calls. This is Carolina Football from Learfield.
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1: As you heard, I'm Chris Miller. Here is Tyler Cupp. Gamecocks victorious 38-19 over the 16th-ranked Florida Gators. We'll go to the lines now. Kevin's calling from Gainesville. Kevin, you're on Carolina Calls.
2: Hey, Chris, this is Kevin. We are coming out of Gainesville, man. What a day to be a Gamecock. We came down here into the teeth of a hurricane and took what was ours. Man, I told you a couple of weeks ago on our pregame interview, we were talking about the ride home from Columbia and how we would get to Newberry and we're never coming back. And we would always, we turn around, and by the time the next week came, we're going to be national champions. And, man, I mean, I had a good feeling all week about this game. But I will tell you this. The maddest I have ever seen Shane Beamer. We were sitting kind of right behind the Carolina bench. And, you know, we came out flat. I mean, as good as we played, we came out flat and had those three and outs. And there were two plays, DJ Black streaking across the middle. He kind of gave up on the route. And then the very next play, we had Harbor streaking down the sideline closest to the Gamecock bench. And he wasn't running. And, I mean, it is the maddest I've ever seen Shane Beamer. And he got right in Harper's face, and he was like, run, run, run. I mean, I'm not exaggerating. And then there were a couple of other players at that time that came over, and they got real fiery with each other. And then they seemed to relax. And I actually heard one of the coaches come over and say to the team, because we were right there at the sideline, say, relax, relax. And I think for the first time all season, we saw Lenore Sellers in this offense just relax and just play. And I think something that we saw today, and I don't know how you feel about this, but we saw the Kendall Browles offense, and we saw Lenore Sellers starting to throw to the spots and not, you know, I think he's been aiming a little bit. And I think for the first time today, we saw him and Browles really kind of come together and start trusting each other and trust in the offensive scheme. And I think we saw that flesh out today in front of us.
1: Well, Kevin, amen. Of course, this is Kevin Harrison from Harrison's, man. Appreciate you taking some time. And I know you guys had a ball. Looks like I saw some pictures. Y'all had a good time at Spurrier's Grill last night too, man. Well, y'all have a safe trip back home and come back victorious. And we'll catch up with you next home game. Appreciate it, Kevin. Let's go to Trey now from Charleston. Trey, you're on Carolina Calls. Terry, my apologies. Terry from Charleston, you're on Carolina Calls. Go ahead, Terry.
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7: Ball tipped up in the air. 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The Gamecocks down the far sideline. The linebacker's knocked out of bounds.
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1: As you heard, I'm Chris Miller. He is Tyler Cupp. It's Carolina Calls Postgame Edition. 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
2: Great win today. Just a little bit of information for the uneducated out there on the attire that the teams wear. The home team tells the visiting team what jersey color they will wear. 99% of the time, the visiting team wears white because the home team wears dark. Today happened to be an exception. So just so you know, we tell the visiting team what color they're going to wear when we're home too. So that's just common knowledge. And finally, the players really don't care what color jersey they wear. They just want to play. Have a good night, gentlemen.
1: Appreciate the phone call, Mark. Let's go to Warren from Lexington. Warren, you're on Carolina Calls.
3: Hey, guys. Warren, thanks you're for taking my call. Yeah, I'm sorry. Thanks, guys. Thanks for taking my call. What a great win this afternoon down in Gainesville. Really proud of the guys. Couple of things. First of all, it's really nice to run somebody out of their stadium on homecoming, which we don't do enough of. But what do y'all think we need to do the rest of the year to kind of keep this momentum going? Obviously, the turnovers were great today. Got a lot of those. I thought Sellers really looked like himself from 2 years ago, as y'all said earlier. But what are the keys going forward to at least get bowl eligible and maybe make some noise as the season goes on? Thanks for taking my call.
1: Appreciate the phone call, Warren. I think we've kind of hit on that a little bit. I think they got to continue with the aggressiveness on defense. Again, you lost Judge Collier to an injury. We're not sure what his situation is. Dylan Stewart looked good being back. You didn't have Brownlow Dindy in this, which is a key part of your defense. I think you get healed up for the next couple weeks, but I think South Carolina's thinking more than a bowl at this point, right? You're 3-3. They've shown before that they can reel off six wins to end a season, and the reality is this. I think if you roll off six wins, it's going to be tough to argue that they're not a college football playoff type team because your three losses don't look bad right now.
4: No.
1: Alabama, Mississippi State, Kentucky, those are all three teams that are ranked. They're in good position. So that would mean you would beat Georgia. That would mean you would have beaten Tennessee, Texas A&M, Oklahoma. And so, I mean, I think the aspirations after what they showed today are a little bit bigger than a bowl. But again, they just need to continue doing what they're doing. And I know putting the cart before the horse in that, but I think that's, hey, let's find a way to win six in a row, but you got to do it one at a time.
4: Yeah, just one small thing for me. I actually love what Kevin Harrison said when he called in and talked about the belief of this offense into Kendall Briles, the play caller for the South Carolina Gamecocks, the offensive coordinator. You saw it today. We just saw the highlights once again as we're taking the calls here, and there just seems to be more of a belief and more of a comfort level, I guess you could say, and that goes for the offensive line. Sellers got great protection today. Sellers looked like his old self from 2024, and I think that all goes to a success, a key to a successful victory.
1: Appreciate the phone call, Warren. Let's go. Our final call of the night, Chuck from Hemingway. Chuck, you're on Carolina Calls.
5: Yeah, thanks for taking my call. Long time Gamecock fan since Todd Ellis was playing ball. I don't know. It seems like to me when Harbor caught that first touchdown, it was like you could almost see the pressure kind of relief off of them. And they played like they did in 24, you know. It's just, I don't know. It might be just me. But anyway, thanks for my call and go Gamecocks.
1: Appreciate the phone call, Chuck. I agree. I think that was a big catch at that point in the game. It tied the game, and then it was kind of game on at that point, if you will.
4: Yeah, absolutely. The receivers stepped up today. There were a couple of drops, but for the most part, the receivers did their job. It was great to see Harbor have a good game. And again, how about the Lex Express? Cyrus with his first touchdown. Congratulations to that young man.
1: Stations, let's pause 10 seconds for station identification. 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
1: Gamecocks victorious 38-19 over number 16-ranked Florida. The Gamecocks snap an 8-game losing streak in the SEC, and Coach Shane Beamer picked up his 8th win over a top 25 opponent. Up next for the Gamecocks, it's the Tennessee Volunteers. They're in town 2 weeks from today. It's fair weekend at Williams-Brice Stadium, so the fair is in town, so make plans accordingly. It will be an afternoon game. That means a 3:30 or 4:15 start. That means it will either start at 12:30 or 1 o'clock on the Gamecock Radio Network. So many people to thank. First off, our crew that was on site, our engineer, Dan Stewart, spotter, David Spence, our statistician, Douglas Kershaw Adams, executive producer of the Gamecock Radio Network, that's Liz McMillan, and of course she was producing on site today, the voice of the Gamecocks, Todd Ellis. In his 54th season as color analyst, Tommy Suggs, our two Hall of Fame quarterbacks, our sideline reporter doing a fantastic job out in the elements, Chet Tucker. For Tyler Cupp and Michael Collins back at our network studios, keeping us in gear all afternoon. I'm Chris Miller saying so long with the Gamecocks victorious 38-19 over Florida. You've been listening to Carolina Football on the Gamecock Sports Network from Learfield.
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0: get robbed. No bigotry, no doubt. 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Black Street Productions. We out, we out. Ride. We out, we out. 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
2: Your community broadcaster's forecast for Eastern South Carolina sees heavy rain sticking around through Saturday night. Rain chances holding steady at 75%. You can expect muggy conditions throughout the overnight hours with temperatures dropping to a low of 66. Tomorrow, more scattered showers and thunderstorms with a high of 79.
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6: Roses are red, violets are blue. 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
9: No one can hear you scream.
10: Your community broadcaster's forecast for eastern South Carolina sees heavy rain sticking around through Saturday night. Rain chances holding steady at 75%. You can expect muggy conditions throughout the overnight hours with temperatures dropping to a low of 66. Tomorrow, more scattered showers and thunderstorms with a high of 79.
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